0: the biggest inflation we've got way down, and I inherited the worst inflation in history. The Democrats caused the highest prices in history. And they have, it's considered the worst inflation in history. And we have it down now to a very good number. We're going to get it down still further. And when the war ends, oil is going to bring it down into a really low number. And oil prices are going to go down tremendously. But I appreciate your question. We've done a great job on getting criminals removed from our country.
1: Mr. President,
2: Iran, the UK has just said that Iran played a role in that incident at RAF Fairford. Are you planning any kind of response to Tehran as a result of that?
0: Did Iran play a role?
2: Did they say Iran played a role in that incident at RAF Fairford, where the U.S. is using that base?
0: Yeah.
2: Are you planning any response to Tehran, and are you satisfied?
0: Well, we are. We are studying it right now. We're studying it. We're studying it very hard. Iran's got a lot of problems right now. You know, they have no money. Their currency is dead. Their economy is dead. Their military is gone. They have no military. They have no navy. They have no air force. And their leaders are fighting for control. I think their leaders are fighting very strongly for control, but control of what? So, but we'll have an answer to that very quickly.
2: Mr. President, are you satisfied with how the UK is responding to this?
0: About the UK?
2: Are you satisfied with how the UK has been responding?
0: Well, no, UK did release a number of people that we caught wanting to blow up a base. We caught them early. And I'm trying to figure out if that's for real, that they actually did it. Maybe they did it for a reason. But we're going to know about that this afternoon, so we'll report on
3: it. As you described the Iranians that the U.S. is dealing with as crazy, how do you get a deal done when the counterparts to the U.S. are crazy, irrational, whatever you want to use to describe
0: it? Maybe you blow them up. Maybe you blow them up. We have to make that decision. We blow them up, make a deal. But the time is coming. It's going to end very soon, one way or the other.
4: Yes. Thank you. I know that you're starting to travel into more Republican-friendly states this week as you go on the campaign trail. Do you think, one, that's a sign that Republicans are in trouble ahead of the midterms, and do you have a planned date for when you're going to go to Alaska? As you said?
0: Well, I only see that for whatever reason. I don't understand it. Nobody does. Nobody's been able to explain it. Whoever wins the presidency, Republican or Democrat, automatically does poorly in the midterms. I don't know why you know that. But we shouldn't. I think we had the most consequential presidency, maybe one of the most ever, maybe some people say the most consequential. Look at what we're doing now. We're building plants and factories all over the nation. We have record employment numbers. We have more people working in the United States today than at any point in the history of our country by far. We are booming. You know, I use the expression from the king of Saudi Arabia, but others said almost the exact words. He said at the time, and he's referring to a different time period, but at the time, he said, sir, 1 year ago, again, he said it a year ago, so we're talking about 2 years. I don't want you to get that wrong. But he said a year ago, 1 year ago, during the Biden administration, you were a dead country. You were dead. We never thought you had a chance. And now you have the hottest country anywhere in the world. And we're a lot hotter now than a year ago when he made the statement. So they said, and they say it to this day, we thought you were a dead country and now you're the hottest country. We're the hottest country in the world. There's nobody close. And we have the best military, the strongest military, and we have the best economy anywhere in the world. There's no economy like this economy. And the only thing we don't have is good public relations. We don't seem to be able to get the word across that we have more people working than ever before. We have the best job numbers than ever before. And we don't get the word across. And that's because the press doesn't want us to get the word across. And you know, press has to become real news, not fake news.
3: Thank you, sir. You made a post today about Jay Powell saying you wanted him to be forced to resign. Do you expect Kevin Warsh to help with that?
0: I don't know. I mean, I'm going to, you know, Kevin's going to do his own thing, but and Jay Powell's a disaster. I call him too late because he was too late with interest rates. He wasn't good. But he took a building. It's too bad you didn't work on that building, Jeff. It's a small complex of buildings. Going to end up spending $3.5 to $4 billion to renovate, not to build them, to renovate. He could have done it for $50 million. I think I could have done it for $25 million. I would have left the walls. I would have left those gorgeous ceilings. we would have spackled them up and fixed them up and painted them up, and they would have been beautiful. They would have been good for another 100 years. They ripped them down, and now they're putting up sheetrock, just straight sheetrock. Now they're going to be, he's a great real estate man, one of the best. And say hello to Steve, too, by the way. He's a great real estate man also. But they would have fixed up that building for, I say, 25 to 50. You would have had new electric, new air, new everything. And they wouldn't have been ripping down gorgeous eagles all over the ceiling. They would have had it. They ripped them down, Jeff. And when it ripped down, then the walls came tumbling down. And all of that beautiful work. They had foot and a half thick walls, masonry walls. Now they have sheetrock. Now they put up some sheetrock, Jeff, with no insulation. And the reason they have no insulation, he said, it wasn't in the budget. Wasn't in the budget. You know what insulation's a penny a foot. It's horrible what they've done. He's incompetent. And a man that's incompetent should not be sitting on the Federal Reserve Board. And I'm sure that Todd and everybody's going to be looking. Because the report was a pretty bad report. The report said they did a bad job. They didn't know what they were doing.
3: Yep. You decided to
1: do some DHS is spending millions of dollars on new ads about you, and your critics say those ads might violate federal propaganda laws.
0: Well,
1: should U.S. taxpayers
0: look at them.
1: Pay for that?
0: No, I'm not running for office, first of all. And so the ads are, you know, given by me, but I'm not running for office, and I don't talk about anybody. If I was talking about Dan Sullivan, if I was talking about anybody behind me that's a politician, like Nick, if I read, that's a political ad. But when I'm talking about making America great, making our country great, that's a countrywide ad. That's an ad for the spirit of our country. Now, if somebody said that that's wrong, I'll gladly pay the money. But these are ads for the country. These aren't ads. I'm not promoting. You have to understand, I'm not promoting a candidate. I'm not promoting myself because I'm not running for office. I'm promoting the country.
3: Mr. President, right here. Mr. President, thank you. Willie Nelson with Salem Media.
0: Willie Nelson. That's related to the Willie Nelson?
3: No. It is a family name, though. So it's
0: a good man.
3: Yeah. Have you met him before?
0: He's a good man. Yeah, I have.
3: Yeah?
0: He's a good man. Go ahead.
3: Mr. President, in my home city of Los Angeles, the mayor's race is Karen Bass versus Nithya Raman. One let the Palisades burn. The other is a DSA socialist. A lot of L.A. voters hate both choices. What's your reaction to that?
0: Well, I thought Spencer did really well. I mean, Spencer Pratt, I thought he did really, he's a great guy. He worked really hard. And it looked like he was in the runoff easily, at least in the runoff. But then the fake votes kicked in. It was a fake vote. And I told him, I said, the one thing, I didn't know Spencer Pratt, but I thought he ran well. He had a lot of spirit. He had a lot of common sense. He was going to clean up crime, clean up the filthy streets and everything else. And the night of the election, he was in the runoff. It was obvious. But the election never ended. They kept getting more and more votes. And all of a sudden, I started hearing. In fact, the woman who came in second was crying profusely that night that she lost. She knew she lost. Everybody knew she lost. Then all of a sudden, 2 weeks later, she's in the runoff. Look, our elections are a disgrace, and we should have the Save America Act. We should have voter ID. We should have proof of citizenship. I appreciate the question. So I'm watching this race between two extremely liberal women, to put it mildly, and I don't know who's going to win, but I thought Spencer Pratt did a great job. I mean, it's amazing. The night of the election, that night, now that election never ended because they were getting votes after that, but the night of the election, the woman was crying profusely that she lost, and she lost by a lot. But all of a sudden, she surged. And, you know, it's one thing for somebody to surge if you have nobody ever heard of her. When a person that nobody ever heard of surges, you know, that means rigged election. So she surged. She got tremendous thousands and thousands of votes out of nowhere, and she beat out Spencer Pratt.
5: Good for Salem News Channel correspondent Willie Nelson for asking that last question. Willie Nelson making the national news there and getting a good question from the president. Attaboy. I'll be right back with Abe Greenwald of Commentary Magazine. Way to go, Willie Nelson. 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
5: Welcome back, America. I'm Hugh Hewitt, joined by Abe Greenwald. He is managing editor of Commentary Magazine, a daily participant in the Commentary podcast, which I have not listened to yet today. So, Abe, I don't know, did you cover the miraculous saving of the airliner with 174 passengers, that there was an attempted hijacking and crashing? Did you cover that today?
12: In great detail, Hugh. Yeah. We were lucky today to have Matt Continetti on, who normally joins us on Thursdays, but he was here. And we talked about, I mean, not just the obviousness, which is the heroics and the capability of the passengers who stormed the cockpit and took control of the plane, landed it safely, and administered care to the pilot who was stabbed by the terrorist, but also about the regional significance of it all, and just what it means that it's happened now when it has. If there is an Iranian connection, we don't know that, I'm not asserting that, but it's possible. And just what a remarkably changed Middle East this is, that you had, just to begin with, a plane coming from the UAE to Israel that could then land, make an emergency landing safely, and obtain care for the survivors in Saudi Arabia. So yeah, it's been a there are worse things to wake up to than the latest Israeli miracle.
5: All right, now I wanted the audience to see who's watching on the Salem News Channel. Bibi Netanyahu met later in the day with one of the heroes from the plane, and they exchanged a hug and a conversation. And the fellow said he watched reality TV. It's a great moment for the survivors and the heroes on there. Then I talked to Danny Pletka of the American Enterprise Institute from a sukkah in, I think that's what it's called, in Jerusalem. And I asked her about this, and she said, well, Hugh, people refuse to believe whether or not it was staged. They hate Bibi so much, they're thinking maybe it was staged. Does Israel have the equivalent of TDS over there, that they're not able to see reality in front of them?
12: So I have to, you know, I'm not an expert on Israeli political culture. My understanding of things, however, is, and if Danny's there, she knows, is that people have a worse case of Bibi derangement syndrome in Israel than Americans do of Trump derangement syndrome here. But I do think there's a very key difference, which is that we can hate in America, a certain portion of the population can despise a given leader, elected official, so much that it infects our understanding of national purpose and distorts it. I don't think you really have that in Israel. Yeah, of course, there's a far left. But there is a consensus about what needs to be done when you are under attack, when you are fighting terrorist neighbors. And I find that more heartening than I do find worrying the extent of the Bibi derangement syndrome that I've been made to understand surely exists.
5: Well, in America, TDS is a mental prison from which people can escape. Sometimes they go back in. It's like the old Prisoner television series, which John would remember and you're too young to remember. But TDS...
12: Oh, I've seen it in its entirety.
5: Oh, yeah. Okay, so you know... TDS is like the ball that comes and gets you, even if you're trying to break away from it. But I didn't think it would prohibit a people from celebrating heroism. That's really bad. All right, now I want to switch to Troy Jackson. You've heard of Larry Curley and Mo, obviously. Well, Troy Jackson is the Curley of this election. Larry is Abdul El-Sayed, and Mo is Tallarico. But Curley is definitely Troy Jackson. Here's Troy Jackson on WCSH at Portland, NBC, yesterday, talking about Gaza, cut number 27.
10: You called the Israel war with Gaza a genocide.
13: Mm-hmm. Yes, I restated that last week. It's unfortunate that there are people here in Maine that don't like to use that term only because, you know, they're Jewish you know, what that means to them with the Holocaust, you know, it fits that description. And, you know, it is. It's an unbelievable thing that's happened there, that people that are innocent are being murdered, and it is a genocide.
10: Even though...
5: Now, Abe, I'm not Jewish, but I do happen to be in Maine today, and I do object to the fact that he used the term genocide because it isn't genocide and it's not remotely close to it. He's just not very smart. What's your reaction as someone who is Jewish to that statement?
12: Yeah, I mean, aside from the obvious that it's revolting and disgusting and wildly factually inaccurate, and there's more and more that comes out every day to disprove. Not that there was ever a question of the legitimacy of the claim, but the position that that Israel committed a genocide in Gaza is so on its face is so preposterous, given everything we know about AIDS, aid, and vaccines, and moving the population out of areas that were targeted for because Hamas was there, and all the rest of it. But you know, I kind of think something may be happening along the lines of when you know, there's a sort of theory that if you use a certain word so much, it ceases to have any meaning at all, and this is kind of you know, like there was a period of time in American history when African Americans would sort of adopt the N-word to take the idea is that it takes the sting out of it. You make it your own. That it's sort of empowering. It's not that this is empowering, and it's not good to take to erase the meaning of genocide, but I feel that because the Democrats, led by the radical socialists and the Islamists, have been going so full steam ahead on this genocide point, this genocide, saying genocide as a litmus test, that we're nearing a kind of tipping point where I think it's maybe coming facially absurd to most onlookers.
5: I think you're right. I think it's going to play out that way. And I think when you say it, you're becoming increasingly outed as dumb. That Troy Jackson thing, he just sounds dumb. It's just dumb to anyone who knows Rwanda, Cambodia, much less the Holocaust. If they don't know anything, or the Uyghurs, you just sound stupid. And that's what Troy Jackson did. Abe Greenwald. Follow him on X at Abe Greenwald. 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Like and subscribe to it. Tell everyone about it. It's the best one out there. And I'm going to listen to it after the program today because I'm glad you talked about the miracle in the skies over the Middle East today. Thank you, Abe. I'll be right back, America. Stay tuned.
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5: Welcome back, America. I'm Hugh Hewitt. Coming up, Mary Catherine Hamm. Before we do that, though, I want to remind everyone what Troy Jackson, Democratic nominee for Senate in Maine, had to say to WCSH in Portland, NBC, to Phil Hirschhorn yesterday, cut number 27.
10: You called the Israel war with Gaza a genocide.
13: Mm-hmm. Yes, I restated that last week. It's unfortunate that there are people here in Maine that don't like to use that term only because, you know, they're Jewish and what that means to them with the Holocaust. It fits that description, and, you know, it is. It's an unbelievable thing that's happened there, that people that are innocent are being murdered, and it is a genocide.
10: Even though...
5: Okay, stop. It's not a genocide, all right? Troy Jackson's a dummy, and we knew that, and all of Maine knows that. But people object... I'm not Jewish. I object to calling it a genocide because genocide, which is applicable to the Uyghurs in China, it was applicable to the Cambodian people who suffered under Pol Pot, it was applicable to Rwanda, is the intentional destruction of a people group. That has not happened in Gaza. It is not intention, although civilians have died on about a one-to-one ratio with combatants, which is the lowest in recorded modern history when it comes to warfare. It is not a genocide. Otherwise, the Israelis are the worst genociders in history. Troy Jackson doesn't know that because Troy Jackson is never going to win the spelling bee. And Maine, you've got one of the smartest senators in the world in Susan Collins, who's got all the authority in the world and the position. And you got a real dummy, who says something like, Jews don't like to use the word genocide because it's from the whole... I know a lot of genocide. I know a lot of Jews who will use the word genocide, and they will use it appropriately. Troy Jackson, neither Jewish nor apparently aware of what it means. Also want to go to President Trump today at the White House, Hispanic Heritage Month, cut number 32.
19: Now, as a comparison, we have been in that war for 23 years, lost more than 4,500 great American soldiers, and had over 31,000 injured, some very badly, plus hundreds of civilian contractors were killed. So think of that, 23 years, 4,500 dead soldiers, 31,000 badly injured, and that doesn't include contractors that were many killed. By comparison, in our war with Venezuela, a place you're very familiar with, by the way, did we do a good job in Venezuela, huh? That's right. I'm speaking to the right group. But by comparison, in our war with Venezuela, we lost zero soldiers. And, you know, I don't know if you know, but we went into a major fort, a major military complex with thousands of soldiers. We went in with 201 great, talented, brilliant, tough people. We lost zero, accomplished our mission of getting the number one state sponsor of terror. He was the number one, rated number one. We took him out. He was locked behind iron doors. Those iron doors came down in seconds. So, man, you've got to see this. You wouldn't believe it. And the war lasted for exactly 148 minutes.
5: Trump likes to talk about that, and he's right to like to talk about that. I also want to make sure you hear the United Kingdom Prime Minister Andy Burnham. And so Andy Burnham replaced Keir Starmer. You may not be up to speed on what's going on in Great Britain, but the attack on the RAFs that happened on Sunday, cut number 34 from PM Burnham. We got to load that in. Cut number 34 is where he comes clean with who is behind that attack on. Well, I'll play for it for you. I'll play Mary Catherine Hamm. Don't go anywhere. When we come back with Mary Catherine Hamm, I'll play that for you. Fact of the matter is, it was Iran. Earlier today, I did a podcast with my friend from the Washington Examiner, Peter Laffin, and a fella, Justin, from the Cato Institute. Cato Institute are isolationists. And this hadn't come out yet. The United Kingdom saying strong indications Iran is linked to the foiled attack at the air base. And we were arguing whether or not Iran was worth attacking. And, of course, the isolationists at the Cato Institute say no. And, of course, they were. The world has been paying an Iran tax for far too long. And President Trump said enough is enough. I'll play that for MKH when I come back. Don't go anywhere, America. Mary Catherine Hamm is next on The Hugh Hewitt Show.
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0: Welcome back, America. I'm Hugh Hewitt, joined now by the host of the Getting Hammered podcast, which is a must-listen, Mary Catherine Hamm, and her co-host, Vic Mattis, entertain both the Fetching You and I, and all of you out there who listen to Getting Hammered. Mary Catherine, welcome. Great episode today on the election. I'm going to talk about the midterms, if you don't mind, but first, I want to play for you the Prime Minister of the United Kingdom. Can you name him, by the way, Mary Catherine, without a prompt?
1: Burnham. Andy Burnham.
0: Good for you. I'm impressed. Okay, Mary Catherine Hamm got it. Here's what he had to say, cut number 34.
2: Strong indications that Iran played a part in what happened over the weekend at RAF Fairford. But, of course, it remains an ongoing complex and serious...
0: Mary Catherine, Iran played a part. What does that mean to you?
1: It means that he should be a lot more angry about it than that, just to start with. And that obviously Britain has some trouble controlling these environments, which leads to problems for their military and our military at this Air Force base. And also thank you to the lady farmer who has thus far been anonymous for calling this in and breaking up the unmarked white vans and men with balaclavas.
0: Yeah, good job. She may not want her name known, given the number of Iranian agents running around the United Kingdom. But you're right. You would think he would actually might want to get involved in defeating Iran since they're operating on his territory, but I digress. Quote number two, Troy Jackson, DSA, running for the United States Senate against the most moderate Republican in the United States, Susan Collins, who also happens to be chair of the Appropriations Committee, vital to the future of Maine, and a lovely lady and a wonderful legislator who's made 10,000 consecutive votes. Here is her opponent, Troy Jackson, on WCSH Portland NBC with Philip Hirschhorn yesterday, cut number 27.
3: You called the Israel war with Gaza a genocide.
4: Mm-hmm. Yes, I restated that last week. It's unfortunate that there are people here in Maine that don't like to use that term only because, they're Jewish and what that means to them with the Holocaust. It fits that description, and it is. It's an unbelievable thing that's happened there, that people that are innocent are being murdered, and it is a genocide.
0: All right, so Mary Catherine, I have two questions for you. One, if there was a spelling bee in the Senate and Troy Jackson had won, would he come in high? And then two, what do you make of the comment?
1: Yeah, he's not impressive to me. And I think what I make of the comment is that there isn't a genocide by definition, and words have definitions. And the thing the left does is that they deprive us of the definitions of those words, and they make all of their adherents say things that aren't true as a ticket to admission to the left base. Now, there's some of this on all sides of politics, but this one's a particular whopper that is particularly offensive and particularly wrong. And it's the audacity of its wrongness is part of the trick. They're like, just keep saying this giant wrong thing over and over again, and people will buy it. But I love the idea that you can't have any issue with it unless you're Jewish.
0: Yeah, I'm glad you got there. I'm glad you picked up on that.
1: That's the only objection.
0: It's not. And he's really a dummy. So we have Larry Curley and Moe running for Senate. Larry is Abdul El-Sayed. He's the dangerous one. Curley is Tallarico. And then Moe is this guy. What do you make about Abdul El-Sayed? Can you imagine him winning? I mean, really?
1: I tend to think that there are plenty of normies left in Michigan who are like, I don't think we can do this. The polls, sometimes suggest otherwise. However, Rogers has been on the ground a lot over the past several years. I know our friends at Americans for Prosperity are knocking doors in Michigan and doing the hard work on the ground. And I think that El-Sayed in many ways hasn't coalesced the coalition in the way that other Democrats would have. So he has real vulnerabilities, but he should be a lot lower than I'm seeing in polls. And I'm hoping that the people of Michigan send him back home.
0: I just think there are a lot of people who are unwilling to say not now, not ever, never. I won't vote for that guy. Let me ask you about the question that you raised about door knocking. You've done it, according to today's Getting Hammered podcast.
1: Yeah.
0: Both you and Vic have done it. I did it, too. I never liked it. I don't like dogs yelling at me and barking at me and that sort of thing. But you do learn stuff. What are the people over at AFP learning?
1: So what they're learning is that if you go to a door and make an argument to a voter who's maybe apathetic or leaning left out of annoyance with a general sort of referendum environment on Trump and the economy, you can talk them toward the right and toward conservative options by simply highlighting exactly how crazy and socialist many of these candidates are, especially the literal DSA ones, but others as well, where you can say, like, basically make the argument that I think Rick Jackson in Georgia has made really well, which is these people will drag you back to 2020. Do you think that they won't? Because these are the things that they believe. And if you highlight those things and the economic radicalism to people on their doorsteps, they will move to the right in their decision-making process. But you do have to make it clear, and this is one of the things that the Republicans have going for them, is a lot of money to spend on making that clear.
0: On persuading. I want to close by saluting your endorsement of reading to your kids. I read all of the Little House on the Prairie books to your counterpart in age and gender that in my family, and she would be shocked by the reality of the world then. I don't think it gets old, and I don't think it can be replaced. Something goes on when you read to children. How do you articulate that?
1: Yeah, no, it's a magical thing. Heather Cox Gordon wrote an entire book on this called The Enchanted Hour. There's something magical that happens when you read aloud to your children on a regular basis. Nothing can replace it. It's beautiful. It's so fun. Their vocabularies go off the charts. They find interest in other things. They get better at other subjects because they learn to love reading. If you can do that for your kids, the chances of their success just grow exponentially. And also, you'll just have this wonderful bonding time with your kids. I try to do it as often as possible.
0: I sent the book Bletchley Riddle on your recommendation to my smalls, only to learn they'd already read it. But they can give it to someone. It's a good book. Is it a good book?
1: This is the one I haven't started yet, so I will let you know. But I love the subject matter. So I love a historical fiction, so we'll see how it goes. And I'll keep you posted.
0: Well, we got an endorsement from my side of the microphone, Bletchley Riddle, and we'll hear back on a future. Don't forget, get every episode of Getting Hammered with Mary Catherine Hamm. 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
0: Welcome back, America. I want to remind you, you'll see Larry Elder coming up on the Salem News Channel. 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Thank you, Adam. Thank you, Harley. Thank you, Generalissimo. 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
17: News this hour from Town Hall. I'm Keith Peters in Washington. The Trump administration wants to rebrand the term AI to SI.
18: The State Department is ordering diplomats and its International Organizations Bureau to use the term superintelligence instead of artificial intelligence, following President Donald Trump's attempt to rebrand the technology. Trump pushed for the new term during his address at the United Nations General Assembly Tuesday.
19: SI. Let's see if that goes. It sounds much better. It is much better, and it's much more accurate.
18: The State Department's International Organizations Bureau is in charge of U.S. diplomatic missions to all UN and multilateral agencies around the world. Trump says that using the word artificial makes the technology sound fake.
17: President Trump welcomed Chinese President Xi Jinping to the United States today, but Republican Senator Roger Wicker, chair of the Senate Armed Services Committee, says President Trump should be under no illusions about the real Xi Jinping.
20: During every minute of dialogue, our commander-in-chief should keep in mind that his guest is a brutal, unelected, and oppressive dictator who seeks to dominate his neighbors and whose massive military arsenal is aimed directly at the United States of America.
17: Trump's decision to greet Xi at Joint Base Andrews on Wednesday evening showed how far the U.S. president is going to honor China's leader as he makes his first state visit in more than a decade. Southwestern Mexico is bracing for heavy rain and mudslides after Polo became a major hurricane in the Pacific. Forecasters also warned Wednesday that another system heading toward Hawaii could cause catastrophic flooding later in the week. More at townhall.com.

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2: Since last year, in search warrant applications filed, investigators sought to obtain the electronic communications of the camp's owners, saying they could be evidence of manslaughter, negligent homicide, child abandonment, or other crimes. So far, no charges have been brought. One affidavit claims that Camp Mystic had inadequate emergency plans, failed to conduct emergency drills or training, and in some cabins, failed to have enough adult counselors. John Scott reported.
3: Harvey Weinstein, the disgraced movie mogul, was sentenced in Manhattan to 15 years in prison on Wednesday for a felony sex crime and yet another Me Too reckoning. News and analysis at townhall.com. From Washington, I'm Keith Peters. Sea turtles have been recorded laying eggs on Southern California beaches for the first time ever. Correspondent...
4: It's just magical.
5: Heidi Stephen in Huntington Beach, California.
4: This is my favorite place in the world. So to see a sea turtle nest.
5: Olive Ridley turtles, the smallest of sea turtles.
6: It's a special moment.
5: Trevor McDonald is the Huntington Beach Marine Safety Chief.
6: So this is the first time we've ever had sea turtles come to shore, lay eggs, and establish a nest here at City of Huntington Beach. This is the first time ever.
5: A fact confirmed by the National Oceanic and Atmospheric Administration's West Coast Fisheries Division.
6: We don't want people walking up to that nesting site. We want to provide plenty of room to keep those eggs safe and give them the best possibility for survival.
5: I'm Ben Thomas.
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10: The czar of common sense, the great Elderski, Don Lorenzo. Welcome to the program.

0: 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I am Larry Elder. 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New York Mayor Zoran Mamdani's plan to tax wealthy property owners for their second home in New York City was stopped by a state judge, said it violated the Commerce Clause. For the third time, the Supreme Court has ruled, at least for now, in favor of Trump's policy to deport illegal aliens to third countries. Senator Eric Smith's gotcha moment against Special Counsel Jack Smith blew up in his face. He claimed that Smith attended an NBA basketball game in Atlanta. He didn't. Became quite an embarrassment for Mr. Schmidt. Dennis Prager talks about dealing with his accident, and the holdout juror in the Lindsey Clancy trial breaks his silence. All of this and more, 888-971-SAGE. I want to return to this California congresswoman who's blaming California gas prices on President Trump. Number 73, let's hear a little bit more of it.
1: Hi, everyone. It's Congresswoman Luz Rivas. I'm here at a gas station on Oxnard in Valley Village where the price per gallon is $6.54, and that's because of Trump's war of choice.

0: choice in Iran. If we ended this war today, gas prices would be lower. People are paying more for groceries, for rent, for health care, and now more for gas. This $6.54 a gallon is much higher than it is in other places in the country. The average cost of families in our district for basic living...
1: Okay, all right. Now, the price of gas in California, higher than all other 49 states before the war in Iran began. And at least she's conceding that once it stopped, the price will go back down. They were at a five-year low at that time. Did she praise President Trump for it? I doubt it. Now, let me tell you how sick this Trump drinker syndrome stuff is. I told you a few months ago, my next-door neighbor and I are talking. He introduces me to a friend that's visiting him from Arizona. So I said to the woman, about 45, 50 years old, what do you think happened to Nancy Guthrie? And she said, I believe Trump had something to do with it. So Nina and I started laughing because we thought she was joking. But then by the look on her face, I could tell she was not joking. I said, you're serious. She said, I certainly am. I said, what makes you think Trump had something to do with it? Well, when Trump said, I'm going to do everything I can to help them get to the bottom of it, I knew that he had something to do with it. So when Trump offered to provide assistance to solving this mystery, that told you that Trump had something to do with it. She said, that's right. What do you say? Other than, check, please. Scotty? Where are you when I need you? This is how demented this stuff is. We're told for 4 years, 4 years, that the borders are secure, even as hundreds of thousands of people are flooding across the border. Over 250,000 in just 1 month. And then when Alejandro Mayorkas, the DHS secretary, could no longer say it with a straight face. He said, well, it's as secure as it could possibly be given the absence of comprehensive immigration reform. We need that for our broken immigration system. Well, we have not had comprehensive immigration reform. And to the extent that you believe our system was broken, it remains broken. Yet somehow, some way, Trump 47 stopped this nonsense in 30 days. Now, whether you hate him or not, can you at least give him credit for doing something in 30 days that the Biden administration could not handle in 4 years? No, of course not. Gas prices, as I said a moment ago, before the war started, five-year low. Would you give me any credit for that? Of course not. The amount of money that we're spending on Ukraine became increasingly unpopular with the Republican base and with others. Trump pressured our allies to reimburse us for the expense for our support for Ukraine going forward. Isn't that a big deal? Yeah, whatever. Trump negotiates the release of the hostages and the remains out of Gaza. Nothing. Trump gets, as I said last hour, our allies to spend more of their GDP on defense to meet their obligations for NATO. Presidents have complained about it for years because they weren't doing it. And now, with the exception of Spain, the others have vowed to spend 5% of their GDP on defense. They weren't even doing the 2% that was expected before. Whatever. Do you really think DEI is a good thing? That the government should be hiring based upon race, based upon ethnicity? Even in California, when the use of race for college admissions and hiring for government jobs and contracting for government jobs was put on the ballot, Californians voted against it. Now, that was some years ago. The demographics of the state have changed. Now the largest ethnic group in California are Hispanics. So the people that want race-based preferences put it back on the ballot. The use of race and ethnicity was supported by the LA Times. They endorsed it. The side that pushed for race-based hiring and admissions in the colleges outspent the other side probably 10, 15 to 1, and California voters still voted against it. So why then are you not giving President Trump credit for reversing the DEI policies of Barack Obama and Joe Biden and pressuring colleges to stop admitting based on race? We know they were doing it. They're still doing it. Even liberal states like California don't like it. President Trump has stopped it. How about credit for that? Even Gavin Newsom gave him credit for the Trump accounts. And by the way, kids are automatically being enrolled in the Trump accounts, automatically getting $1,000 every single year, which can be matched up to $5,000 a year. Which means by the time a person like that turns 65, he or she could have $3, $4, $5 million in a Trump account. How about credit for that? Now, she mentioned rent. Rent went up more in the 4 years of Biden than under Trump. Credit for that? The jobs report last month came in much stronger than expected. Credit for that? Inflation numbers came much better last month than people thought. And the second quarter GDP had to be revised upwards substantially. Any credit for that? It's just remarkable. Stock market record highs numerous times in the last couple of years, which means people's 401ks are a lot fatter than they were. Any credit for that? Trump derangement syndrome is real. It's a thing. This is the former Deputy Treasury Secretary about gas prices, number 35.
2: Yeah, that's why when people say that it's the economy and not the war, really those two are completely related, because the resolution of the war will bring down gas prices. And people, when voters say the economy, they really mean gas prices. If you were to plot gas prices against the generic congressional ballot, they line up very closely with each other. And so even though the jobs market is going well, we have enormous investment going on, the Atlanta Fed forecast that we're going to have a blowout quarter, third quarter GDP number, the sourness about the economy seems to entirely be coming from gas prices, and as you said, diesel prices in particular.
1: Even though, as I pointed out, as a percentage of our income, the amount we spend on gas hasn't been this low in decades. Even though miles per gallon has doubled in the last several decades. So we're spending less per mile on gas than we did in a long time. And again, as I got a call yesterday, and she said, Larry, I'm just telling you, I spend a lot more on gas now than I did a little while ago, and it hurts. Understood. All I'm saying is that the concern about gas prices seem to be a lot less intense under Joe Biden than under Donald Trump, because the media keeps pounding and pounding and pounding this man. I've never seen anything like it. I thought they hated Richard Nixon. I thought they hated Ronald Reagan. They really hate this man. Now, when it comes to supplements, two things matter most: that it works and you can trust it. 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
1: 888-971-SAGE, 888-971-7243. I am Larry Elder. We are Salem News Channel. The book is called When Faith is Forbidden. The author is a radio host and a spokesperson for The Voice of Martyrs. That's an organization that was founded almost 60 years ago that serves persecuted Christians around the world. Background pretty incredible. Excuse me, born here in California, raised in Papua New Guinea, now lives in Oklahoma. Please welcome to the program Todd Nettleton.
2: Thanks so much.
1: Todd, thank you so much for coming on. We were just talking about your being born and raised in Pasadena. I was just there, and I guess I thought I might stump Todd and ask him who the name the great man who was raised in Pasadena. He said, Jackie Robinson. Did you have another one? Todd, the book is called When Faith is Forbidden. Tell us about the book.
2: Well, the book is really an invitation to come on a journey with me and meet persecuted Christians. And I've been working here at Voice of the Martyrs for 28 years. These are 40 of the most inspiring stories that I have heard in face-to-face interviews with persecuted Christians. And like I say, you come on a journey with me every day. We're going to meet a persecuted Christian. And my promise to you is your faith will look different on day 41. Because when you meet, when you hear the stories of people who were ready to die, ready to go to prison, ready to endure beatings, rather than give up their faith in Christ, it makes you want to be more bold in your own faith as well.
1: Why is the persecution, Todd, of Christians flying under the radar?
2: You know, I have a theory that it's one story per year will sort of rise to the national consciousness. A few years ago, it was the girls from Chibok in Nigeria that were kidnapped. It was Pastor Andrew Brunson being put on trial in Turkey. But it's kind of one time a year that sort of the national media talks about our persecuted brothers and sisters. The thing to understand, I think the reason for that is typically, they see it in terms of a human rights issue. It's a, let's protest, let's do something. If you read the scriptures, Jesus makes very clear that his followers will be persecuted. They will be hated. And so it's much more of a spiritual issue than it is a human rights issue. And I think, frankly, especially the secular media, they just don't understand that. They have a hard time covering that.
1: The book, Faith is Forbidden, it's free, available on your website, vomlikemary.org/elder, vom.org/larry/elder, vom.org/elder, rather. And Todd's program, radio program, airs more than 1,100 radio stations, and the podcast version reached number 100 on iTunes Religion and Spirituality chart. Todd, tell us about some of the stories.
2: You know, one of the stories that is on my heart is the story of a young lady I met just earlier this year in Southeast Asia. And she was raised in a Muslim family, actually a very devout Muslim family. But she went away to university and a friend invited her to church and she began to attend a church and over time decided, you know what? Jesus is more than a prophet. He's actually the Son of God. And she chose to follow Jesus and actually made plans to be baptized. And that was the point when her family said, whoa, wait a minute, we are not going to allow our daughter to become an apostate. We're not going to allow her to be baptized. Her parents got in the car. They drove 4 hours to her university town. They took her phone. They put her in the backseat of the car between two of her siblings so that she couldn't make a run for it. And they began to drive the 4 hours back to her hometown. And she said she thought her dad was going to kill her. He was clearly so enraged by this that she thought, uh-oh, you know, when we get home, this is probably the end of me. She didn't have her phone. She couldn't text anybody to tell them what was going on or to ask them to pray for her. And so just in the backseat of the car, she said, I prayed. I said, Lord, are you really with me? I'm in a terrible situation here. I need to know that you're with me. And she said, as soon as she prayed that prayer, she looked up out the front window of the car, and coming towards them from the other direction was a big truck. And right across the front of the truck was written in huge letters the word Emmanuel, God with us. So she had just prayed, Lord, are you really with me? And here she sees this Emmanuel, God with us. And so she knew God was with her. He hadn't forgotten her. He knew exactly where she was. She was taken to her house. She was locked in her room, eventually was able to escape, literally running away with the clothes on her back. She's now been taken in by some Christians. Voice of the Martyrs is helping her as well. But that story has really stuck with me. And you would think if you hear about this young lady, she's been completely ostracized by her family. You would think she would be discouraged and downtrodden. She is anything but. She is joyful. She is excited about the future and trusting that the Lord, who she knows is with her, is going to take care of her.
1: Todd, as you know, Israel has been accused of engaging in a genocide with the war against Hamas in Gaza. People are really concerned about the so-called genocide of people living in Gaza. There are Muslims living in China, Uyghurs. They don't seem to be terribly care about them. And you write in your book that China is one of the world's worst persecutors of Christians. I think a lot of people don't know that.
2: I wish more people did. And in fact, we were hoping, as Xi Jinping was in Washington last week, we were hoping the issue of religious freedom, the issue of the currently around 200 church leaders that are in prison in China, would come up in the discussions. As so far, there has been no public reporting that it did. If it did, it came up behind the scenes. But there, China is a place where Christians are heavily persecuted. The Communist Party wants to control the hearts where Christians are heavily persecuted. The Communist Party wants to control the hearts and minds of the people. They want you to wake up every morning and think, well, how can I serve the party today? As Christians, hopefully we wake up and say, how can I glorify God today? And so the Chinese Communist Party sees that as competition, and they want to control the church. They have arrested pastors. They have closed down churches. The churches that they allow to exist, they want to have a camera in the church where they can see what's going on. They can see who's there, what is being said. So the level of control is just really intense, and that is driven from Beijing. It's driven from the national government, which is led by Xi Jinping.
1: The book is called When Faith is Forbidden. You can get it on vom.org/elder. That's V like Victor, O-M like Mary, .org/elder. It tells 40 stories about religious persecution against Christians. I think we have time, about a minute left, Todd, for one more story. Give us one more.
2: You know, one story from China. I met a lady who had been 6 months in prison, and I knew I'd come home, I'd be able to tell her story. So I kind of said, tell me about the prison. And I'm thinking, how big are the rats? How terrible was the food? And she smiled and said something in Chinese, and the translator said, oh, yes, that was a wonderful time. And I kind of looked at him like, are you sure she understood my question? And she said two things. She said, Jesus was with me in that prison cell in a way that I've never experienced him outside of prison. And Jesus gave me a ministry to do. He allowed me to witness to the other people in my cell. Some of them accepted Christ. So her definition of a wonderful time, Jesus is with me. Jesus gives me a ministry to do.
1: Wow.
2: That could be true even in a Chinese prison.
1: It was a wonderful time. The book is called When Faith is Forbidden. Available free. vom.org/elder. vom.org/elder by my guest, Todd Nettleton. Todd, thank you so much for coming on. I appreciate it.
2: Thanks for having me.
1: You got it.

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3: 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Kaleha, a Bensonhurst, Brooklyn native, worked his way up to the rank of detective and answered the call after September 11th, serving at Ground Zero in the months that followed. In 2022, he was diagnosed with multiple cancers tied to his heroic service. 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Eric is survived by his wife, Marilyn, and his two children. 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
6: Don't miss one of the most powerful documentaries of the year, Can You Hear Me Now, featuring Charlie Kirk. 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I am Larry Elder. We are Salem News Channel. Genevieve is in San Diego. You're on the Larry Elder Show. Thank you so much for calling.
7: Hi, Larry. I'm not sure about that. I should have asked Alexa before I called you. But don't we get our gas from overseas? I mean, California does. We don't get the gas the same as the rest of the country, 49 states do.
6: I don't think so. I know whatever we have a special blend because of the desire to fight climate change here in California. We get electricity in from a lot of other states as well, but I'm not sure about gas.
7: No, I'm talking. I'm going to ask Alexa if I let you go.
6: Yeah.
7: Okay. Thank you.
6: Okay.
7: Bye.
6: You got it. We shut down a lot of refineries here in California. We don't allow offshore drilling. And we have a governor that has the same attitude about oil and gas as Joe Biden did. Joe Biden called it an existential threat. So that's one of the reasons our gas prices are so high. We have a huge gas tax as well. Kathy is in Pasadena. Kathy on the Larry Elder Show. Thank you so much for calling.
8: I don't believe it. Okay. First of all, I do appreciate you. I'm a longtime listener, and you are so sharp, and you communicate clearly, and anyway.
6: I was enjoying the flattery, Kathy. Don't stop. You're just getting warmed up.
8: I voted for you.
6: You're just getting warmed up.
8: I voted for you. For...
6: I appreciate that. But see, Kathy, you only voted once. That's why I lost.
8: Well, then I voted for a recall.
6: We have to fight fire with fire.
8: You on there.
6: Yeah.
8: We've got a governor good here.
6: Yep.
8: Why I vote conservative, and I don't understand Trump renaming Lake Ontario, that, and I don't understand him renaming Gulf of Mexico either. But anyway,
6: that's Trump.
8: Is that going to offend?
6: Kathy, you must be used to it by now. And renaming the Kennedy Center, the Trump Kennedy Center, he's got a massive, massive ego. Trump accounts, Trump RX. Trump Tower.
8: Yeah, he does. He does. But why? I mean, why does he want to offend Canada by renaming Lake Ontario?
6: Well, his position Kathy, his position is that Canada has been ripping us off in trade, and that we have underwritten their welfare state by essentially using our money to defend them in the event that anything were to happen to them. And so that's his attitude.
8: Okay.
6: He feels the same way about our NATO countries. They spend a tiny percent of their GDP on defense, and then they brag about their universal health coverage. Well, if we weren't spending as much money as we spend on our defense, maybe we can afford to give everybody free stuff too.
8: Yeah. Okay, good point.
6: Well, that's what I'm here for, Kathy.
8: Wait, Kathy.
6: One more thing. It could have been worse. He could have named it Gulf of Trump or Lake Trump. It could have been a lot worse.
8: I was just thinking the same thing. It was a veiled renaming.
6: That's right.
8: He would have said Gulf of Trump.
6: That's right. Anyway. Just a question of time. In fact, don't give me any new ideas. Now, the gotcha moment that the senator from Missouri laid on Jack Smith has now blown up in his face. You remember this, number 75?
9: Did you go to an NBA game between the Golden State Warriors and the Atlanta Hawks on February 3rd, 2024?
10: I'm sorry, could you say that again?
9: Did you go to an NBA game between the Golden State Warriors and the Atlanta Hawks on February 3rd, 2024?
10: What city would that be in?
9: Atlanta.
10: No.
9: Okay. So your testimony today is that you did not go to a Hawks game on February 3rd, 2024. Is that correct?
10: I have no recollection of
9: that. Okay, is it your testimony that you were not in Atlanta on February 3rd, 2024? Let me just give you a little context.
10: Yeah.
9: The day before Fannie Willis came clean with her affair with the prosecutor, you know, the Atlanta prosecutor that was also trying to get Trump, the next day were you in Atlanta?
10: I do not believe so.
9: Okay, did you ever go to Atlanta during your time as special counsel?
10: I really don't think so. It's possible I flew through the Atlanta airport on the way to Florida, but I do not have a recollection of going to Atlanta. I definitely did not go to a Hawks game.
6: When we come back, there has been a massive plot twist. I suspect somebody on Eric Schmidt's staff has been fired. 888-971-SAGE. Do not leave town.

0: Texas exposes an America under siege from within.
1: Clerics are openly calling for the takeover of this country.
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4: The state with the most jihadi attacks in the United States, Texas.
0: In a coordinated decades-long effort, Islamic law is infiltrating American society. In the battle for Western civilization, Texas stands on the front line.
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0: And like they say, don't mess with Texas.
5: This is another Alamo. 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
6: 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My husband Ryan died. 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
0: 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The new documentary, Remember the Alamo. Don't Sharia My Texas, exposes an America under siege.
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0: Don't mess with Texas.
5: This is another Alamo. This time, we're going to win.
0: Remember the Alamo. 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
1: 888-971-SAGE, 888-971-7243. I am Larry Elder. We are Salem News Channel. We're talking about the senator from Missouri who thought he had special counsel Jack Smith with his pants down by implying that he was in Atlanta and implying that he was there to visit with Fannie Lewis, who was prosecuting Donald Trump for alleged election interference. Oops, turns out wrong town, wrong team, and wrong league. Number 36.
2: But it turns out the text messages obtained by Schmidt were not about the Atlanta Hawks NBA game, and Smith was not in Atlanta. He was in Maryland at an Iowa Hawkeyes college game.
3: I would just say for a U.S. senator to have false information and imply, based on a confusion about the name of a team, then call you a dirtbag is something that deserves an apology.
2: And we reached out to Senator Schmidt's office for comment on that dust-up in the Senate Judiciary Committee, but Brett, we have not heard back yet.
1: Scott Jennings talked about it with his panelists on CNN, number 37.
4: Rough moment. And I say that as someone who likes Eric Schmidt very much. I think he's been a really good politician and senator in Missouri, so obviously this was a mistake. But what Republicans are really talking about and worried about today and have been with Jack Smith is that he did go out and obtain communications from members of Congress. He did go out and apparently obtain records for, you know, local Republican donors who'd written checks for $5 and $10. Apparently he got records of at least one journalist, Molly Hemingway, from the Federalist. And so the Republican argument here has been that this was partisan, that this was dramatic amount of overstepping, and that it really did encroach upon the job duties of a lot of these senators and members of Congress that he was digging into, in their view, for no good reason and without disclosing it to them at the time. So I think legitimate concerns were aired, even if there was a rough moment on the committee today.
5: I mean, Mo, is there not an argument to be made, too, that perhaps it started with Alvin Bragg and that was...
1: Okay, rough moment. Now, there have been other rough moments. Remember this one with Jasmine Crockett, number 76?
6: Folks who also took money from somebody named Jeffrey Epstein, as I had my team dig in very quickly. Mitt Romney, the NRCC, Lee Zeldin, George Bush, Win Red, McCain Palin, Rick Lazio. I just want to be clear. If this is the standard that we're going to make, just know we're going to expose it all. And just know that the FEC filings, they are available for everybody to review. This is absolutely ridiculous.
1: Turned out wrong Epstein. And then there's this judge who was confused about the brief that a prosecutor sent him because it had a few flaws in it. Number 77.
7: So before you sit down, one more thing I need to ask you about, unfortunately. In reviewing the trial court's order denying the motion for new trial, there are at least five citations to cases that don't exist. And there's at least five more citations to cases that do not support the proposition for which they're cited, including three quotations that don't exist. My understanding is that you prepared the order for new trial, the denial order for the trial court. Were those citations in the version of the order that you submitted to the trial court?
8: No, Your Honor, I do not believe so. They were not. I did prepare an order. That order was revised.
7: So those non-existent cases were cited in your initial brief opposing the motion for new trial.

0: Your Honor, I'm not aware of that, but I would be glad to research that and provide the court with a supplement.
1: Okay. We'll get a briefing order out directing.
2: To quote Scott Jennings, rough moment. Now, as I was saying, the gas in California, almost all of it's refined here because of all the additives we have to do, add to it, but it does come in from other states like Washington, like Gulf states, even East Coast. It is shipped in. Ted Cruz confronted Jack Smith also. Let's have some of that. Number 59.
3: Happy Did your team seek and obtained donor and fundraising data?
4: I would have to look at the subpoenas, but again, I'm happy
3: to... You don't know if you had donor and fundraising data?
4: I'm happy to explain why we issued these...
3: Do you know if you had donor and fundraising data?
4: I would have to look at the subpoenas.
3: You don't know? Are you testifying right now you don't know if you obtained donor and fundraising data? You can sigh all you like. It's a very simple question. You know damn well you did. You've been questioned about the checks that you guys got. You know the answer. So why don't you answer the question? Did your team obtain donor and fundraising information? It's a yes. You can say yes.
4: I do not recall the attachments to specific subpoenas. I'm happy to explain why.
3: So you're testifying. You're testifying. You don't remember if you got donor and fundraising material? Really?
4: I do not recall because I've not seen those subpoenas in a very long time, but I'm happy
3: all in
4: to explain
3: all, you
4: why.
3: Issued, look, I get you want to dance and avoid the questions. I understand it because you can't answer a simple, straightforward question. All in all, you issued 197 subpoenas to 34 individuals at least and 163 businesses, and you sought records on at least 430 Republican individuals and entities. Is that right? And you're going to say you don't remember. Is that correct?
4: I do not recall those numbers.
3: I understand. You know, if you look at the list, there is one thing that is consistent. Every name on it is a Republican. Is it your view? Is it a crime to be a Republican?
4: Absolutely not, sir.
3: Is it a crime to write a check to Republicans?
4: It is not, and I'm happy to explain why we issued these subpoenas, if you'd like.
3: Sure, briefly.
4: We had to conduct an investigation about whether any person or entity violated the law with respect to the attempt to block the peaceful transfer of power. To make that decision...
3: Yes, I understand. And you use that as an excuse to engage in a massive fishing expedition targeting over 400 Republicans, and it was disgraceful. Let's just talk about the United States Senate.
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1: 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I am Larry Elder. We are Salem News Channel. President Trump says AI is the biggest thing there is, maybe the biggest thing there ever was. Zoran Mamdani, his plan to tax wealthy property owners, has to be altered substantially, according to a judge. What about all those free buses? What happened to that? Dennis Prager talks about dealing with his accident, and the holdout juror in the Lindsey Clancy trial has broken his silence. Here's what President Trump said about Canada since it came up. Number 30.
2: On Canadian trade tomorrow, you're going to have a ban of certain items when you're headed into the United States. Can you still have a trade deal or an agreement with Canada, or could more items be added to that list?
3: Well, they want to have a deal with us. They call us all the time. The problem is that they've treated the United States very unfairly. They have been one of the worst countries in the entire world. You know, we get along with China, we get along with the people, and we make good deals, but Canada's been really very difficult to deal with, actually. They've charged our farmers 400% tariffs and more. And they take advantage of us. They feel entitled. And, you know, they get 95%. 95% of the business they do with the United States. With us, it's a tiny fraction of that number. It's not a big number at all. And yet, you know, we give them military, we give them icebreakers, they want icebreakers. We work with them, we buy icebreakers. We have a lot of them. We have 11 of them right now under construction. They want to know if they can use our icebreakers, so many things. And they feel entitled, and, you know, they're not a state. There's nothing they have that we need. We have more energy than they have. We have all the lumber you could possibly use. We have everything we have we don't need. And they have to treat our country with respect. They've been very, very bad to our farmers in particular.
1: Trump says that 100% of the illegal aliens are going back. Number 55.
3: Phenomenal job in keeping our people safe. They've done a fantastic job in taking murderers, rapists, drug dealers, the worst people on earth, the worst people all over the world. They got dumped into our country by Joe Biden allowing open borders where people came in unvetted, untested, unchecked. And they walked through our country by 25 million. And we've gotten most of the really bad ones out and the rest are going out. But these are murderers and the worst people in the world. And we've done one hell of a job. And you ought to talk to the Democrats. Why did you allow 25 million people, many of whom were the worst criminals? Why did you allow them into our country? You disturbed our country. You hurt our country.
1: Why did you allow them in? And why aren't people talking about the fantastic job Donald Trump has done to stop it? All of this and more. 888-971-SAGE, 888-971-7243. I am Larry Elder. Do not leave town.

0: Hispanic Heritage Month, celebrated at the White House. Speaking to an audience, President Trump praised Hispanics as hardworking, smart people who are also energetic. He says he got tremendous Hispanic support when he ran for office. Smart ringmaker Aura is delaying its plans to go public.
1: The company had been looking to raise more than $2 billion and start trading on the NASDAQ today. But now Aura says it's putting the IPO on hold because of uncertainty in the market, despite what it says is strong demand. The company reported $500 million in revenue in 2024, $1 billion in 2025, and is expected to reach close to $2 billion this year. I'm Tammy Trujillo.
0: iPhone fans looking to pre-order Apple's first foldable model are being worried about scams. Malware Bytes reports a fake pre-order page for the iPhone Duo was discovered. The site resembles an Apple page and shows off a tab that offers a $500 voucher. More on these stories at townhall.com.
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1: 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I'm Larry Elder. 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New York City Mayor Zoran Mamdani's plan to tax wealthy property owners for their second home in the city was stopped by a state judge who said the way it was rolled out violated the Commerce Clause of the U.S. Constitution. Dennis Prager talks about dealing with his accident. The holdout juror in the Lindsey Clancy trial breaks his silence. What about all those free buses? All of this and more, 888-971-SAGE. And a North Carolina parent lashes out at the school board for failing to teach kids how to read, write, and compute at grade level. All of this and more, 888-971-SAGE, 888-971-7243. Dennis Prager has talked about confronting his tragedy, number 74.
2: It's the elephant in the room, my paralysis. And so I'm a big believer in confronting the elephant in the room. And I describe what I've done not to get depressed. If the American people, if not more, think that they would be in depression, and many think that they

0: they would prefer to die rather than quadriplegic. I can't move my arms or legs. By the way, there is hope. And I'm getting special therapy. And there is a peptide that one day the FDA will approve that's had great results. But nevertheless, that's how people regard it. Marissa, you will find this amazing. I find it amazing. On my national radio show of 40 years, 30 years, I discussed everything. I have no idea how this topic came up, but I give you my word, I remember a caller mentioning to me that he'd rather be dead than quadriplegic. And everybody knows I never yelled at callers. I've always been respectful, but I practically yelled at this guy. And I remember what I said. You mean if you could speak and your brain is perfectly functioning and you can relate to everyone you love and you can read and you can listen to music and you can write, you'd rather be dead because you can move your arms and legs? I found it incredible. And it never obviously dawned on me that I would confront that situation. You said right before we went on that my ability to do this weekly podcast and other speeches, I spoke to my synagogue via Zoom, 300 people, and all live for 40 minutes. And you said that that was a tribute to miracles and to my will to live. By that, I mean live fully. And I agree with you. Every doctor has described my ability to speak and breathe without a ventilator as miraculous. And all of them were secular. At the same time, I want to live as full a life as possible. That is correct. And I describe it in this piece, Confronting Personal Tragedy. People could find it at jewishjournal.com, and you're putting it up at PragerU. It's completely non-political. People who have no use for me, politically or philosophically, will love the piece. It's real. Again, confronting personal tragedy.
1: And he has an announcement to make, number 57.
0: Hi, everybody. I'd like to tell you about something that is truly exciting, certainly for me personally. I will be making my first public appearance since my accident in Miami, October 15th. It is a big deal in so many ways. I hope you'll come. And the way to get information is to go to PragerU.com/Miami. I hope to see you there.
1: Now, this was a school board meeting in North Carolina, number 24.
2: Hello, everyone. I've been coming here for 5 years now, and I was going to talk to you about some practical things that I thought you could change about 3210, but I've changed my mind. I've been really confused over the last 5 years as to why we spend 45 minutes to an hour of every public meeting talking about how great everyone is and how great everything is in the schools, and now I've figured it out. I've figured it out because all these people came here to defend you all from hurtful words. This is obnoxious. Let me just say, there is one goal for the educational system. It should be to prepare children to enter careers, to be productive members of society. It is not a counseling session. It is not a self-help area. It is not somewhere to find yourself. And we should not be led by the children, for goodness sake. The children are called dependents for a reason. They depend on us who have fully developed brains. You cannot feel your way through life. The issues that we are talking about, we are bringing you statistics. We are talking about scholastics. We are talking about funding. We are talking about busing. We are talking about trying to figure out how to make our children be as successful as possible. And I am sure that that is your goal. And what we have been called tonight is what they're claiming that we're saying to children. We're having an adult conversation. There are not children in this room. We aren't going into the schools and calling them names. They call us Marxists and hateful and bigots and everything else under the sun. Well, let me tell you, less than 5% of the entire population of North Carolina identifies as LGBTQ. You guys all claim you want democracy. Well, you know what democracy is? It's the majority plus one. It's 50 plus one. You know what? More than 50% of the people in this state claim that they believe in God, Almighty God, who made us male and female, God who made marriage between a man and a woman, God who said that we must protect our children. The fact that we can stand up here and we know, we can brag about all of the wonderful graduations, but we know the statistics. 50% of children did not pass their end of grade test. What are we celebrating? We have children coming up here telling us how horrible the mental health crisis is. Why? Most of us went to public school, and all of our peers are not in mental health crises. We have to ask ourselves, what are we doing to our children? I'm going to say, we are discussing things with them that they are not emotionally, intellectually, and morally able to handle. That is what is causing the anxiety. That is what is causing the depression. That is what is causing the confusion. We need our children to be able to be children, to be able to be innocent, to be able to enjoy childhood and not know all of the drama and all of the difficulties in adult life. That is what we want. We want our children to be able to read and write and to think for themselves, and we demand that the children who fear God are protected in your school.
1: That brings us to this notion that urban education is underfunded. Nonsense. Article in the National Review: the underfunding myth is exposed. We were talking last week or the week before last about this author who put her child in a Brooklyn school, even though she could afford a better school, because she wanted other parents to follow her example, and therefore the schools would somehow miraculously improve. Her kid couldn't read, couldn't write at grade proficiency. She knew she was wrong. And she said, "Now that I know that the school where I sent my daughter to is a poor school that can only raise a few thousand dollars, blah, blah, blah, blah, blah." BS. New York City Department of Health, Department of Education, at that very school, PS 307 in Brooklyn, $44,000 per student. When you include other services, $58,000 per student. The average American substantially underestimates how much money is funneled into the public school system, including urban education. High poverty districts like that one usually get more than typical middle class and even upper middle class district schools. Now, when it comes to supplements, two things matter most: that it works and you can trust it. 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A woman sees a flashlight and a shadow outside her window. Police say the man in her backyard was a registered sex offender. A military court convicted him in 2024. 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
1: 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I am Larry Elder. We are Salem News Channel. 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Getting back to this parent that teed off on that school board in North Carolina. The notion widely believed is that we don't spend enough money on schools. The school that this woman put her child in, knowing it was a underperforming school, it's called PS 307, Brooklyn. $44,000 per student. And when you include other services, $58,000 per student. There was a poll that asked people, how much money do we spend per pupil public schools? You know what the average answer was? $5,000 per kid. The national average is triple that. Now think about it. How many times have you voted for a school bond? 70 to 80% of all school bonds pass because people want kids to get an education. Because they believe this lie that's perpetuated by the teachers union and by the media that our schools are underfunded. They're not underfunded. We spend more K through 12 than virtually any other country on the face of the earth. Yet they say it. The teachers union say it for obvious reasons. News outlets repeat the claim. Here's the problem. You'll hear a story about supplies in the classroom not being there. And that the teachers have to bring in their own stuff because it's not there. That's because of the purchasing decisions that have been made. The bureaucracies. Pensions. Non-teaching positions since the 1950s have increased by 700%. And since the 1990s, money spent on administrative salaries has far outstripped the money spent on teachers. In Illinois, less than 10% of every new dollar is spent on what we just would call education, meaning books, teachers. Americans, as I said, are more than willing to spend money. That's why education bonds pass all the time. But it's a big fat lie. You know what the big tragedy is? Not just the taxpayer money spent that could be kept in the pockets of middle and lower class families. It's that it pushes off the decisions necessary to really make the schools better, which is a focus on reading, focus on writing, focus on class discipline, consequences for people who act out. We've seen these things work. Mississippi used to have some of the worst schools in the nation. Now they're like three or four because they've gone back to the basics. They're not spending time on self-esteem and on turning out kids to be activists. They're spending time, effort on reading, on writing, on comprehension. And shockingly, by holding kids up to higher standards and making sure that there are consequences for those who act out, the schools turn out to perform a whole lot better. Now, remember all that stuff about free buses? So far, no soap. Number 46.
7: Now the MTA is laying out its preliminary plans for another possible hike in the coming months. Fox News' Frances Wang has all the details and reaction from commuters.
8: The riders point out when you take the bus or the train two times a day, five times a week, the cost can really add up. Base fares just went up to $3 this January, and now the MTA is already talking about increasing it again next March. No matter which line you take or which route you ride, the price has been moving in only one direction, up.
9: I'm not happy about it at all. But what can we do?
8: For more than 8 years, the base fare held steady at $2.75. It increased to $2.90 in 2023, then to $3 this January. For riders who depend on transit every day, word of yet another increase comes as a shock. But many say they have no other choice.
10: March 2027.
9: Oh, I didn't know that at all.
8: This commuter is trying to save up for a car. And even riders who can handle another increase know that's not the case for everyone.
11: Just because I can afford it doesn't mean it's affordable.
8: At Wednesday's board meeting, MTA leaders acknowledged the pressure. They say costs are rising faster than revenue, while fare evasion is above 40%.
12: My view is the riders should not have to bear the full brunt of the cost, but we need a strategy.
8: The MTA says it is working to expand half-price fares for more eligible New Yorkers.
13: The fare is required to
10: But remember, this proposed fare change has not been formally approved, and the exact amount is still not definite. The MTA would still need to release the final proposal, hold public hearings, accept comment before the board takes a final vote. In Harlem, I'm Francis Wang, Fox 5 News.
1: So, where are the free buses? They're already losing money. 40% fare evasion. Zora Mamdami says every New Yorker deserves a job that's extremely cool and reliable. I'm not making this up. 31.
13: Because today we are rolling out our job menu. Like any good bodega breakfast board, everything on it is a variation of something that New Yorkers know and love. The BEC, or as we call it, bringing economic change. First up is an item that we at City Hall like to call an ECRJ. And no, I'm not talking about an egg and cheese on a roll with jalapenos, though that is incredible. I am talking about an extremely cool and reliable job. Every New Yorker deserves an ECRJ and the stability, good pay, and benefits that it provides. And yet for many New Yorkers, as you just heard from Commissioner Minaya, searching for a role in city government, that opportunity has long sat just out of reach. Piles of paperwork, bureaucracy that is impossible to navigate, and a lack of application assistance have made it far too difficult.
1: An ECRJ. Every New Yorker deserves an ECRJ. An extremely cool, reliable job. Isn't socialism wonderful? 888-971-SAGE. AI up next. I'm Larry Elder.
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19: 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Kaleha, a Bensonhurst, Brooklyn native, worked his way up to the rank of detective and answered the call after September 11th, serving at Ground Zero in the months that followed. In 2022, he was diagnosed with multiple cancers tied to his heroic service.
18: Just 5 months later, he passed away from a 9/11-related illness. 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
1: 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I am Larry Elder. We are Salem News Channel. One more thing about education. Ed Week Research Center surveyed more than 1,000 teachers. Asked to cite your biggest challenge. 75% said student behavior. 75%. And so many teachers I talk to complain about the same thing. And they say the administration doesn't back them up. Can't kick a kid out. Can't suspend a kid, especially a kid of color, because you'll be accused of being racist. Or if you are a teacher of color, you'll be accused of being a sellout. And as a result, other kids who are willing to learn and who are disciplined will suffer because discipline is not being followed. Now, AI. President Trump says it may be the biggest thing ever. Number 40.
21: What's the biggest thing there is? And nobody even can answer that question, because it is the biggest thing there is, maybe the biggest thing there's ever been. It's much bigger than the internet. Now, that's already been proved. The internet was a big thing when it happened. This blows it away, I think.
1: And he said we shouldn't be calling it AI, we should be calling it SI for superintelligence. Number 41.
22: After this meeting with all these incredible minds, how much growth can we see in the upcoming years with all of your
21: growth like nobody's ever seen before? And I see it with these statements. Statements came out, you open a company, and if it does reasonably well, it goes a little bit like this. These companies are opening and going like a rocket ship. This is unbelievable growth for our country. And we have all of them.
23: Mr. President,
21: Europe, in all due respect, Europe has none. They have none. You have to count on us to help. But we have all of them. And it's amazing. Second is China. But as President Xi would say, you know, they're quite a ways back. And we have to keep it that way. Remember this. Whoever wins SI, because now we're calling it again, super. We're using the word super. Because the other word is a fake word. It's just not a... It's not an appropriate word. Whoever wins SI is going to win.
1: He says the name has changed officially to SI, number 42.
23: Who should be held accountable when the AI agent committed a crime?
21: It's like not AI, it's SI. Like that's the other thing. We've changed the name officially today. We've changed the name, Steve, officially to SI. Okay? Psi, like Psi, S-I, instead of AI. You know what that means? Super intelligence. So the name, I guess that's really quite an announcement, but the name has been officially changed by the biggest, the smartest, the greatest people anywhere in the world at this. And I was with President Xi a few days ago, and he would admit, he said, these are the smartest people in the world at what they do, and it's a big thing. But it's been officially changed to superintelligence, or SI.
1: And he has a new name for the fake news media, number 44.
21: But we're changing the name to super intelligence, and so far, I mean, everybody likes it. Artificial intelligence is like the news, fake news. The word artificial. In fact, I could call them artificial. I think I found a new name. I just thought, I'm going to call them. Forget about fake. Fake news is one of my great terms. But now I'm going to call them artificial news. I think it's good. I like that. The artificial news. Now, there's some, look at all those press. There's some back there that are fabulous, like about two
0: I can see.
1: He also talked about AmeriGov.com, number 48.
0: Whether you're a scout leader who wants to reserve a campsite at a national park, a senior citizen trying to choose a Medicare plan, or an American veteran trying to get the benefits that you've earned and so justly deserve, America.gov will be there to help and to help you accurately and quickly. And with this, nobody can any longer complain about providing proof of citizenship or voter ID. They're always saying, it's too complicated. Too complicated. It's not complicated anymore. Well, they'll come up with some other reason, because they don't want to have you. They don't want to have it be easy. But it is easy, because you can get everything now that you need in just one simple swipe. And so nobody will have any excuses. We must pass, and now can pass, in theory.

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1: 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Explain to me how the holdout in the Lindsey Clancy trial suddenly became a villain. You can't appreciate someone feeling that she should be held criminally responsible for what she did. The juror has finally broken his silence. Number 54.
2: Hi, my name is Michael Peggy Desranville, also known as the Lone Juror. I know the whole focus has been on me, but we want to reel everything back and put the focus on the three angels that's at hand. The ones that can't speak for themselves, the ones that can't defend themselves, and the one that can't fight the battles. And those are Cora, Dawson, and Callan. A little bit about me. I want to thank God for my Catholic faith. I want to thank God for blessing me with the ability to love my daughter. And I'm foremost, I would like to thank everyone, every individual that have supported me throughout this difficult situation. Your prayers, your emotional support, your psychological support is a tremendous to my heart that I feel, that I sense, that I know. I do want to thank you from the bottom of my heart. Thank you.
1: And this TV host, who was a panelist on The View, shot the fellow people on that panel. Number 71.
3: I think she's not saying sorry because that's admission. You've done something wrong if you say I'm sorry because, you know, her husband said she's never even said sorry. If she says sorry, it means she did it. But I'm with you about that. And I know, Sonny, with the insanity defense, but as a mom, and this might be controversial, I can't watch that and think that someone is not going to be punished for their actions, whether the person was insane or not. Mm-hmm. Like, I know, like, when you think about it, through the law, you think this person maybe had psychosis. I get it, but you should still be punished for killing those three children if you did. I can't, as a mom, think that's okay. If I were in that courtroom, I would put her in jail.
4: Don't you think she should be in a psychiatric institute?
3: Yeah. But as a mother, it hits so emotionally that I think a psychiatric institute, the truth is, she's going to be in a prison in her head for the rest of her life, and that's why she tried to commit suicide, allegedly.
1: Secretary of State Marco Rubio explained the situation with Venezuela, number 17.
5: President Trump had last night with Acting President Delcy Rodriguez. Can you tell us about what was discussed, what you shared, what she shared?
6: Well, it was a short meeting, but it was an important meeting. And obviously, there are three things that were discussed that are important. Number one is, look, at the end of I'll go back to what we said from the very beginning. Venezuela is dealing with almost 20-something years of destruction, okay, in economic and otherwise. And then you add to that probably the worst earthquake in the region, maybe ever, according to seismologists. I am not a seismologist, so I rely on their expertise on it. But certainly a very devastating one. And by the way, an earthquake that could have been far worse had it hit inland versus on the coast, but it was very bad. The full death toll is still not known. And as you saw, they struggled to respond to it because they had not invested in the mechanisms to do so as a government. So Venezuela has a lot of problems. They have probably the world's largest sovereign debt that has to be restructured. They have an economy that is still suffering from the remnants of kleptocracy and graft and you know, the fact that that regime was held together, the glue that held the regime together was corruption. And the fact that individuals tied to government got sweetheart deals that they have to disentangle from. There's 8 million Venezuelans living abroad, many of whom would desire to come back to Venezuela, live there, invest there, rebuild their businesses there, but they need to have confidence that that's going to happen. So there's a lot that needs to be fixed in order for Venezuela to be successful. So we discussed the steps that remain to make that happen. Debt restructuring is key to that. Obviously, you know, we want to be helpful in that regard. It has to be done in the right way. The second, and equally important, is there has to be a political transition process, which is underway. Leadership from the 2015 National Assembly have been engaged now in regular talks with the interim authorities to create the groundwork and rebuild the institutions necessary in order to have free and fair elections in Venezuela, which is critical. What we don't want to see, right, what we want to see is not only that you have free and fair elections, but that you have an enduring republic. What would threaten an enduring republic in Venezuela would be that someone is elected and they inherit a complete catastrophe, economic and social. And then the whole project is endangered because now anything can happen. So we want to do two things at the same time. We want to help them rebuild their economy, maybe, you know, not perfect, but certainly to a level of stability that allows an elected government to succeed. And second is build back all the things necessary in order to truly have free and fair elections. What are the things that are required for that to happen? You need media. You need media coverage. You need candidates need to be able to communicate with the public. And there have been positive steps in that regard. In just the last 2 weeks, underreported fact, but a number of independent Venezuelan outlets that had not been allowed to broadcast in Venezuela for almost 7 years are now broadcasting in Venezuela. If you watch some of these opposition figures, they do press conferences, and there are literally 50 microphones on the table. If you had gone there 2 years ago, there would have been 3 microphones at the table. You need to rebuild political parties. Many of the leaders of these parties are still abroad. It's not just Maria Corina, who's a very brave woman, but there are other people that are abroad. These parties need the opportunity to rebuild, to organize, to become not protest movements, but political movements. You need to have an electoral process that people have confidence in. In essence, are the votes going to be accurately counted and accurately reported? So you need to have authorities that govern elections so people have confidence that those elections are real. So we made that point, that in the end, for this project to be successful, it culminates in a free and fair election in which the leaders of that country have the credibility that the private sector will have confidence in. But obviously, we also need to, at the same time, work on the economic conditions that need to be improved. Because if you have societal breakdown, if you have economic crisis in Venezuela, it not only endangers elections, it endangers the survival of a democracy there, which is ultimately what we want to see in Venezuela, a stable democracy with a functional economy that allows its people to have prosperity and allows many of the millions of Venezuelans who have had to leave the opportunity to go back and live in their country again, invest in their country again, participate in their country again.
1: When we come back, President Trump had some comments about Hispanics. I love the Hispanic people, and they love me. Also, a pollster says, don't assume that Republicans are going to lose the midterms because Trump remains extremely popular with his base. Of those who describe themselves as MAGA Republicans, 98% approval. 98% approval. 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

0: 888-971-SAGE, 888-971-7243. I am Larry Elder with your 7 News Channel. President Trump had a message for Hispanics, number 69.
1: I got a call from the governor of Texas, who's a good guy, and he said during actually all the elections, but I won all of the Hispanic cities. He said, you won everything along the border of Mexico, every single. Think of this. And that's never happened before. Nobody's done it. And it's mostly Hispanic. It's 85-90% Hispanic. So I love you too. You know, the truth is, you're not supposed to generalize, but I do. You're hardworking people. You're smart as hell. You're energetic, sometimes too energetic, I might have. A little bit too, right? Sean knows that. A little bit too energetic. But you're incredible people. And I've loved you right from the beginning. I loved you for many years before I ever decided to do this political thing. And you've liked me from the beginning because the numbers are incredible and I appreciate it. And you also know when I build a wall, I'm building a wall to keep bad people out. And you want those bad people kept out more than anybody.
0: Steve Hilton, who's, of course, running for governor of California as a Republican, says he has a plan for English-only schools, number 26.
2: Well, look, the problem is that it's not just people with a second language. It's hardly anyone can speak English properly because our schools are such a disaster. You've got now less than half of the kids in California public schools meet basic standards in English, even though we spend nearly the highest level in the country. And so we've got to get back to teaching kids to read. And this is it's our country. We speak English here. It's denying opportunity to anyone. Look, I'm a legal immigrant, and I want every legal immigrant in California to have a shot at the California dream. That's not going to happen if you can't speak English properly. And this is not a partisan issue. Many years ago, Reed Hastings, who's a big backer of Democrats, was head of the California State Board of Education. He fought strongly to make sure that English only was the way we taught kids in schools because that's the way to give them opportunity.
0: Now, Frank Luntz is a pollster. He was on CNN and he said, don't count the Republicans out because of the Trump factor, number 52.
3: If Trump can keep, President Trump can keep the House and keep the Senate, then he has proven how powerful he is. And make no mistake to every viewer watching, Donald Trump does have more influence on more races than any other Republican, even than Ronald Reagan. I've never seen a Republican as engaged and involved as this guy. And it matters.
0: You see the look at that woman's face on CNN? You mean Trump could retain control of the House and the Senate? Say it ain't so. I'll see you tomorrow. God bless.
4: What can I say? Mamba out.
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11: News this hour from Town Hall. I'm John Scott. Terror in the sky. Quick thinking by passengers and crew members may have saved the lives of all on board a fly-to-buy flight from Dubai to Tel Aviv today.
12: The Israeli defense minister calling this an attempted terrorist attack. The pilot, who was stabbed by the co-pilot, was severely injured and bleeding, but able to do two things. He was able to click open the cockpit door, and he was able to send two signals in code to the tower, alerting that there was trouble on board this flight.
11: That's correspondent Laura Winters. The co-pilot arrested upon landing in Saudi Arabia. The Supreme Court begins a new term as confidence in the court slides. We have more from correspondent Rory O'Neill.
13: Views of the courts are the lowest they've been since Gallup started polling on the institution in 1972. 46% of Americans say they have a great deal or a fair amount of trust in the judicial branch of the federal government. 34% of U.S. adults approve of the job the court is doing. But 43% describe the Supreme Court as being too conservative. That ties the high measured last year. 35%, a new low, say it's about right ideologically. I'm Rory O'Neill.
11: A federal judge in California clearing the way for Paramount Skydance to acquire Warner Brothers Discovery.
14: The judge approved the settlement, resolving an antitrust lawsuit brought by 12 state attorneys general who had opposed the $110 billion merger. Under the deal, Paramount will spend at least an additional $1.5 billion on U.S. film production over the next 5 years and establish monitoring of editorial independence at its news operations. Paramount has set October 6th. As the closing date for the merger, the deal would combine two major Hollywood studios along with Paramount Plus and HBO Max and television networks including CBS, CNN, Comedy Central, and Food Network. I'm Sharon Reardon.
11: More from townhall.com.
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0: Of course, answering your questions. I'm Rob Redstone, broadcasting in the heart of New York City. And now, please welcome Dr. Lederman.
1: Thank you, Rob. Thank you, Noah. And thank you for tuning in today and every day. Every day we're here to learn together, hopefully be smarter together, hopefully have better health together, hopefully to be successfully treated and live a long and healthy and happy life. So I just want to talk about an article that was just published in the Times of London today. So it was published. If you have access to that, great. If not, we're going to talk about that for a few minutes. It's an article in the Times of London. It's written by Ben Spencer, the science editor for the Times of London, or the Sunday Times. And it's entitled, Quick Prostate Cancer Diagnosis. It depends how rich you are. And I'm quoting from Ben Spencer in the Sunday Times. Poorer men are missing out on potentially life-saving intervention, according to data that's fueling calls for urgent national screening. This is in UK, but it's nothing different in the United States of America. Here we have a president of the United States, Joe Biden. He's been in and out of the White House for years. He was vice president for 8 years. He's president for 4 years. He was senator for nearly 40 years. He had access, basically nearly free access to health care. U.S. spent billions of dollars protecting him, and he flew 1.8 million miles on Air Force One, which cost about $1 billion. And for the last 14 years, we're told that he never had a PSA. We never had screening for prostate cancer. So if it can happen to Joe Biden, who's, by the way, a millionaire, and a president, and access to care. There was a medical office in the White House. He had to go a couple of doors away, and there was a medical office. If he didn't get screening, the Times of London is saying, well, it depends how rich you are. No. It depends what you know and how your loved ones advise you and how your doctor advises you. And I want to read from this article by Ben Spencer in the Sunday Times today. He writes that thousands of men are deprived areas are missing out from a timely diagnosis of prostate cancer, a national audit has found. Well, Mr. Spencer, it's not only deprived areas, unless you call 1600 Pennsylvania Avenue a deprived area. And in the UK, the National Prostate Cancer Audit, published Thursday, showed that men from the wealthiest part of England were twice as likely to be diagnosed with prostate cancer as the poorest men. And he went on to write, black men are twice the risk of prostate cancer. White men were diagnosed at far lower rates than expected. And campaigners said the data boosts the case for an urgent national prostate cancer screening program. And they're planning a publicity blitz in the coming weeks in an attempt to force the government to act. Well, again, to go back to the White House, remember, under Joe Biden and Obama, they diminished the role of screening for men with to be screened for prostate cancer, and they also diminished the role for women to get mammograms. So here you have in UK, this is 15 years after Biden and Obama went to the White House and diminished screening. Now the English are supporting it, and I think the fact that Joe Biden has prostate cancer stage 4 should be an emphasis that it's not only rich people or poor people, it's people that have access to care. And like we talk about every day on the radio, we accept Medicare, Medicaid, insurances. We accept most all insurances, Medicare, Medicaid. It's a matter of motivation. We're here every day advocating, and I think if UK had Dr. Lederman advocating like we have in New York, we'd have less prostate cancer deaths. And we're going to talk about that in just a minute on the death rate in the UK from prostate cancer. The authors of the study went on to say that men who lived in deprived areas are not so aware of prostate cancer, are less likely to ask for a PSA testing. See, if we find prostate cancer early, we can cure it. Okay, these are the authors of the study. Well, Joe Biden was not in a deprived area. Now, maybe he did not ask for prostate cancer screening, but certainly he knew

0: other men who had prostate cancer. John Kerry, who ran for president and who was Secretary of State under Obama, certainly was known publicly to have prostate cancer. Sad to say, he had surgery. Surgery ends up with less successful treatment than our treatment. Surgery ends up with shortening of the penis, with impotence, lack of sexual abilities, and leakage of the urine. So surgery is not something that's so wonderful. But Joe Biden certainly knew about John Kerry, who was United States Senator, ran for president, was Secretary of State. So surely he knew that prostate cancer existed in men. And the authors of this article, Ben Spencer, go on to say that prostate cancer is the most common cancer in Great Britain, affecting 56,000 men each year and killing 12,000. Well, in America, it's killing 35,000, and it's affecting almost 300,000 men a year. The author goes on to say, if caught and treated early, virtually all men survive. But if it's not caught until the most advanced stage, 50% die within 5 years. And this audit in UK found that 25% of men diagnosed in 2022 lived in the 20% most affluent areas of England, whereas only 13% lived in the poorest 20%. So they're saying, obviously, that there's twice a chance of men in affluent areas in UK being diagnosed versus half that number in less affluent areas, the poorest areas. Well, in New York, if you're listening to the radio, or if your loved one or your wife or your girlfriend or your son or your uncle or your cousin or your coworker is listening now, they can go tomorrow to work or call you up now and say, hey, Bob or Bill or Juan or whatever your name is, what is your PSA? And if you don't know it, why don't you go see Dr. Lederman tomorrow and get a prostate check? We accept most insurances, Medicare, Medicaid. So many men come to us. I've personally treated 9,000 men for cure. And one of the most famous athletes in UK, it's an Olympic cyclist, Sir Chris Hoy, said in October last year that he had terminal prostate cancer. And he said he would never offer a PSA test, despite his father and his grandfather having prostate cancer. He's 49 years old, and he should have known, if your father has prostate cancer and your grandfather has prostate cancer, hey, you should get checked. And as we talked about earlier, if you have one first-degree relative having prostate cancer, your chance of dying of prostate cancer is 71% higher than someone who does not have a family history. And the authors go on to say, if Sir Hoy was targeted with a cancer program earlier, his disease would have been picked up earlier before it was terminal, meaning stage 4 cancer. And the UK government is planning to meet next month to discuss whether there's enough evidence to suggest regular checks like breast cancer screening. In UK, women between the age of 50 and 53 are invited in for their first mammogram. Here it's even lower and should be lower. There's more and more cancer in younger people. There's a charity in UK, the Prostate Cancer Research Charity. It's leading the charge for screening. Screening especially for black men who have twice the risk of prostate cancer, men with family history, also looking for breast and ovarian cancer, men with inherited genetic mutations such as BRCA2 mutations. But most men who come do not have a family history and they do not have genetic abnormalities. Men with prostate cancer mainly do not have those factors. Men are men, and if you're a man, you have a significant risk of having prostate cancer. You should come and get checked. Like Joe Biden, he did not have, to the best of my knowledge, a family history of prostate cancer, but he went 14 years without a PSA or without screening, it was reported, and now he has a Gleason 9 cancer. Gleason 9 is one of the most aggressive cancers. Dr. Gleason made a scale of how prostate cancers looked under the microscope. He knew that not all prostate cancers were alike. He made a scale from 2, which is the best, least aggressive, to 10, which is the most aggressive. Joe Biden, our president, our 46th president, who had access to 747 wherever he wanted, and Secret Service, and scores of care, and billions of dollars spent on him, couldn't get a $5 PSA test. It's just ludicrous. And now our 46th president has a terminal cancer, and now he's getting radiation and hormone therapy. It was reported just this week. Well, had he come here years ago, he would have been most likely successfully treated. I met him on the street on Broadway, just up the street from our office. I had assumed that he would have had prostate testing. If not, I would have asked him myself, "Sir President Biden, have you had a PSA? Have you had colonoscopy? Have you had screening? Has your wife had a mammogram? Has she had a pap smear? Has she had colonoscopy?" These tests should be done in every man. It shouldn't be rich men have one quality of care and poor men. It should be every man. And that's why we accept most insurances, Medicare, Medicaid. That's why we're on the radio every day. That's why the UK is, 30 years behind us. I've been on the radio actually now for 34 years talking about prostate cancer. If you want more information, we're happy to send you a booklet and DVD about prostate cancer. We have lots of information to send you. It's always best to meet in person to get screened. Don't be another victim with terminal prostate cancer like President Biden. We send and talk about it with complete respect and best wishes for President Biden and for every person, quite frankly. May be blessed by God for a long and healthy life. But there's no reason to miss prostate cancer in America. You and your loved ones are welcome here for screening, whether it's for colonoscopy, mammograms, prostate checks, whatever. 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
0: We're back. I want to talk about an example, just exactly what I was talking about a minute ago. A 54-year-old man. He's from Guyana, black man. He's an electrician. He's married. He has 9 children. He lives in Brooklyn. He has high blood pressure, diabetes. His PSA went to 5. Normal is considered 4, but you can have prostate cancer when your PSA is 1 or 2 or 3. His PSA went to 5. He had a biopsy. He had a Gleason 8 cancer. So he's seen by a urologist. He was waking up 4 times a night to urinate. We offered him medications to help with his urine. Remember, there many men with prostate cancer have 2 separate issues. One is the cancer, and one is a urinary symptom. So they're really 2 separate issues, all caused by the prostate. Why do we treat that man? Well, we treat him to get him better, hopefully to be cured. But we also treat him to get his urination going. So he was urinating 4 times a night. His PSA rose to 5. He had a Gleason 8 cancer. His weight was 203 pounds. He was 5'11". He had no headaches. He was a smoker. Smoking increased the rate of prostate cancer. So if you're a smoker, stop it. And if you've never smoked, congratulations, don't smoke. Smoking causes so many diseases, illnesses, cancer, and otherwise, heart disease, throat cancer, lung cancer, esophagus cancer, bladder cancer, kidney cancer. Stop it. This man was a smoker. We advised him to stop smoking. So he had no family history, just like we were talking in a minute ago. He had no family history of prostate cancer. He had high blood pressure and diabetes. He had no prior treatment. His doctor wanted to do surgery on him for Gleason 8. We know with surgery for Gleason 8 cancer, the results are abysmal, about 23% success, meaning almost 80% of those men will relapse. And with surgery, most men end up impotent, losing their erections, losing urinary control, shortening the penis, and having a high rate of recurrence. So for this man, there's lots of reasons to stay away from surgery, but he did get a biopsy, which was a good thing, and then he came here, which was a better thing, and we talked about all the options, local, regional, systemic, combination, multimodality therapy, and he chose only our unique program in the stereotactic frame with brachytherapy here, and he's now cancer-free 8 years later. His PSA at the peak was 9.44 at a Gleason 8, and now his PSA is 0 8 years later. He's fully intact. His sex life works. His urinary life works. He's cancer-free with a Gleason 8 cancer. This man is not a VIP. He does not live on Fifth Avenue. He's an electrician born in Guyana. He's married with 9 children. He's not a rich man. But he's a man who came to 1384 Broadway, got all the information, chose, I believe, the best possible treatment, had the best possible treatment here, all outpatient, covered by his insurance. We accept most insurances, Medicare, Medicaid, and now his PSA is 0, cancer-free, living the life, doing what he wants, carrying on all his normal, manly functions. This is the work that we do every day at 1384 Broadway, Broadway and 38th Street in the heart of New York City. I want to talk about a man who I saw 6 years ago. He came to us with a Gleason 6 cancer. He had a PSA 7, so his PSA was going up. He had 12 cores, so 12 little needles went in his prostate. 4 of those 12 were positive. He had a stage T1C prostate cancer. He had our unique program and has done well. His PSA is 0. He's urinating well. His bladder holds 255 cc's. All but 20 cc's leave. His PSA has been in the 0 range. And he's very pleased with treatment. And this is the work that we do every day. I just saw him a few days ago. His PSA is still in the 0 range, 0.02. And here he is. It's a dramatic case of what happens when you come. PSA 7, Gleason 6, 4 of 12 cores positive, and came. He came before the cancer traveled. He's smart. He's thoughtful. He came here for a second opinion, and now he is cancer-free. This is the work that we do every day at 1384 Broadway, Broadway and 38th Street in the heart of New York City. You know, I talk about a man who came to us with meningiomas, 82 years old with meningiomas. He was falling. He came with his daughter. He had an MRI which showed a 4.1 by 3.4 by 1.4 centimeter extra axial mass in the left frontal and temporal area. He had a neck CT. There was nothing wrong with his neck. He was taking narcotics. Other doctors were giving him narcotics for his head pain. He never smoked. He had no cough or shortness of breath. I examined him. He was in one of the big hospitals in New York because he fell. His father had prostate cancer, by the way. And this is a man who made clothing for one of the most famous designers on Fifth Avenue. So I saw him. He had a meningioma. We diagnosed him. And we offered treatment. And as you probably know, we're the first in New York with non-invasive radiosurgery for brain tumors and brain cancers. Meningiomas are generally benign, but not always benign tumors. They can become cancerous. There's basically three types of meningiomas: benign, intermediate, aggressive, or malignant. He had a benign meningioma, but he was falling, he was having headaches, and he wanted to be treated. He did not want to have surgery. And many people who come to us do not want to have their head opened up for a brain tumor treatment, but he did want to be treated. We have a 97% success rate for the treatment of meningiomas. Meningiomas are tumors covering on the covering of the brain. It's best diagnosed with brain MRI with contrast. They will show the diagnosis, and pretty much a diagnosis is made by that MRI. So here's a man with headaches and falling. It took him years to get the test. Tumor grew to 4 centimeters, came here, and has now been successfully treated with non-invasive treatment. This is a benign tumor. So not only cancers are treated with radiation, this is pinpoint treatment. We made a stereotactic frame of his head. We focused the beam on the tumor, protected his brain. He's had no side effects. And he has a 97% chance of the tumor stopping or shrinking or going away. And this is the work that we do every day at 1384 Broadway, where we accept most insurances, Medicare and Medicaid. 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So category number one is you want to be screened. Category number two, just diagnosed with cancer. And then category number three is you've had treatment elsewhere. It's just not working. The cancer's not going away. You've had too many side effects. The costs are too great. Cancer treatment is the number one cause in America for patients to go bankrupt. 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So whether you're looking for a screening, looking for the best treatment first, or you've had treatment elsewhere and you want to come for a second opinion, don't be embarrassed. You can call us at 212-CHOICES. You can see Dr. Ariel Lederman if you want, board certified, great doctor, or others, including myself, here for you at 1384 Broadway. 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And then every night at midnight, lots of people like to go to sleep with Dr. Lederman. Lots of people like to wake up with Dr. Lederman. Lots of people like to work with Dr. Lederman. You can find us on the radio. You can find us on your smartphone. You can find us on our computer. People can listen, and you can listen from around the world, and many people do listen from around the world. We have people who fly in from Timbuktu, heard us on the radio, want to get a second opinion and come and get treated. This is the reason we're here, to try to help you if you wish. And one more thing I want to talk about. This is my background. Just I want to make it clear who I am so you have no illusions about it. So often in medicine, you see people who you think are a doctor. So often I see someone who says, oh, I saw Dr. Jones or Dr. Smith, and then I try to find them, and in fact, they're not even a doctor. The patient's been misled to think they're seeing a doctor, and more, it's hard to see a doctor. You can see someone else, and that may be great, but most people go to the doctor. They want to see the doctor. They're not going to the doctor to see someone substituting for a doctor. 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So I was MD at 25, was born and raised in Waterloo, Iowa, went to the University of Iowa, MD at 25, my home state. Then went to Chicago, University of Chicago, Michael Reese, trained internal medicine for 3 years, took care of thousands of people with medical conditions. 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
2: We are back, and this is Dr. Lederman, and we're back alive. This is the work that we do every day at 1384 Broadway. I want to speak about a man, 76 years old. He's single, has two children. He came with his dentist. He has a pacemaker. He's been on Xarelto. It's a blood thinner. He had prostate cancer treated in the past. And now, why is he here? Well, he's here because he has a mass in his kidney, and he's planning to have surgery. He never was a smoker. Smoking is a cause of kidney cancer. Smoking also increases the risk of prostate cancer. So he had prostate cancer. His parents were both smokers, and they smoked so much at home that the walls of their house were yellow. So he grew up in a house with smoke, smoke, smoke, and now he has a kidney cancer. And his doctors are planning to remove his kidney. Now, he came to me 2 years ago. So he came to me 2 years ago, and his dentist friend brought him to me to try to save his life and save his kidney. And he finally learned, not from the kidney surgeon who was going to remove his kidney. In fact, the kidney surgeon never told him about options. He told him, you have to have surgery. Well, I grow up and I practice in a different way. We grew up and we believe and I practice that you should learn about all the options. We don't hide options. We're not here to sell radiation or sell surgery or sell chemo or sell whatever, hospice. No. If you come here to Radio Surgery New York, you'll see artwork on the wall in most every room. You'll see the options available, and we'll mail you a package, and you'll see the options, and we'd love to talk about the options. It seems like surgeons don't like to talk about the options because removing the kidney is not so pleasant. And if the surgeon, imagine this, the same patient walks into the surgeon, and the surgeon says, well, you have kidney cancer. I have to cut out your kidney and throw it in the garbage, and you'll never have that kidney again. Or you can go see Dr. Lederman and have non-invasive treatment with invisible beams to attack the cancer with 95% success rate with no cutting and no bleeding and no hospital, no anesthesia, and you still have your kidney. Which one would you take? Yeah, well, which one would you take? Most likely you would take Dr. Lederman's no cutting, no bleeding, no removal of your kidney, but with high success rate in getting rid of that cancer. Well, why don't surgeons tell people about all the options? Why? Well, I think you can figure out why. So we talk about all the options, and that's true for people who are getting chemo or surgery or proposed chemo or proposed surgery. We talk about all the options, and usually people learn a lot when they are here. 90% of the people I see learn things about their body that they never knew before. 90% of people learn about options that they never knew before. And this man came 2 years ago with a kidney cancer. How do you know if you have kidney cancer? Well, you can have a scan. This man had a scan, and he had a CT scan that showed a large right kidney mass. He had an MRI. It was done at one of the biggest hospitals in New Jersey. He was scheduled to have surgery 2 years ago. His weight was 270 pounds. It was down to 242. He's an accountant. He's a big businessman. He had been on a diet. He never got staged up. The doctor is going to remove his kidney without looking to see if he had spread of the cancer. His doctor never looked to see if he had spread of the cancer. His kidney surgeon never offered a biopsy. We do everything opposite here. Number one, when he came here, we first of all offered him a biopsy to prove it's cancer. Don't you want to know what you have before you get cut? And number two, we staged him up, and surprise, surprise, he had kidney cancer that spread to the sternum. So his cancer was already stage 4. So if that kidney surgeon removed his kidney, he couldn't have cured him because the cancer was already in the bloodstream, spread to the sternum, the breastbone. So here he had a biopsy of the sternum, a biopsy of the kidney, had stage 4 cancer, all these things he knew nothing about when he had the surgeon. The surgeon was going to cut out the kidney and, I guess, hope for the best. Here we don't hope for the best. We hope for the best, but we work for the best, which is totally different. Here we got a biopsy of the kidney, proved it's cancer, got a scan of his body, proved it was stage 4. It wasn't localized. That kidney removal would not have helped him, in my view. It would only cause him trouble, pain, and maybe he wouldn't have even survived that. He's a 76-year-old with multiple medical problems. He's had pneumonia. He has COPD. He had a pacemaker. He's on blood thinner. He's high blood pressure. Wow. So the lucky visit, his dentist brought him here. Thank God for that dentist, and thank God for him keeping an open mind and choosing our treatment. And now it's 2+ years later. The kidney cancer's in remission. The sternal cancer's in remission. Both treated with non-invasive treatment. No surgery, no cutting, no bleeding, no chemo, no immunotherapy, only radiosurgery. This man's a tax accountant. He's busy as heck. He just got married to a beautiful woman from South America. So he's married to a beautiful woman. She has a dog. He has a wife. And he has a cancer that's in remission thanks to his dentist, who brought him out of the arms and the scalpel of the surgeon who wanted to remove the kidney without proving there was cancer there, without looking even to see if the cancer had traveled. It's so different here at Radio Surgery New York. This is the work we do, the special work we do every day at 1384 Broadway and 38th Street in the heart of New York City. And I want to talk about a gentleman who is an Irish gentleman, prostate cancer. He came to us with a high-risk cancer. His PSA was 20. He was treated 9 years ago. High-risk PSA 20 with surgery. The chance of success is very, very low. And with surgery, most likely be impotent, incontinent, leaking urine, and shortened. He didn't want to be shortened. He didn't want to be leaking. He didn't want to be altered by surgery with a very low success rate. He had a PSA 20 with us. He has a high success rate, and he's now 8.5 years later, cancer-free, his PSA 0, even though he had a very high-risk PSA 20 cancer. He's fully intact. His quality of life is perfect. His PSA now is less than 0.02, with no hormones, no surgery, no cutting, no bleeding, only our outpatient therapy for prostate cancer with a unique program pioneered here. We'll explain how it's unique when you come here. You can call and get information at 212 Choices, 212-246-4237. 212-246-4237. We'll talk about another man, prostate cancer. He, sad to say, had proton beam. He thought he was being super smart by getting sexy treatment. Well, sexy didn't last long. He's married. He has 9 children. He came originally by himself. Now he comes with his wife. He was treated only 2.5 years ago. He had a PSA 12. He had Lupron therapy. They gave anti-testosterone therapy. Lots of doctors do. Well, you know, when you take the Lupron therapy, it makes the PSA go down artificially to 0, so you can't really judge how the treatment's going. He had proton beam therapy and Lupron. When the Lupron wore out, his PSA jumped up, meaning the proton beam therapy did not work. He came here desperate for care. His cancer came back after proton beam, after Lupron therapy. Had he come here initially with a PSA 12, he would have had a 90% success rate. His cancer, we've staged him up with bone scan, MRI, and PET scan. PET scan is the most sensitive test for prostate cancer. It's called a PSMA. It's also one of the most expensive tests. It's up to $7,000. Most insurances will cover it because they know how valuable it is. He had relapse after proton beam and Lupron. We see many men, sad to say, who don't come here first. It's better to come first. It's better to be cured first. It's better, and you'll hear why. We did that PSMA PET scan, and his cancer's relapsed everywhere they treated him. They treated him in the prostate. It's relapsed. It's come back in the pelvic nodes, and it's now come back even in lymph nodes in his chest. So he has stage 4 cancer after proton beam therapy. It didn't even work in the prostate. So all the people are mesmerized by proton beam. You come here, we'll show you the data, comparison data from the oldest commercially active proton beam center in America versus our treatment. We have a track record of treating 9,000 men, one of the largest groups ever, treated for a cure of prostate cancer by one doctor here at Radio Surgery New York. We have lots of information to share with you. We have booklets, DVDs. We have booklets and DVDs about our patients and patients treated elsewhere, so you can learn directly from the patient, which is so helpful. And we have comparison data, which, to the best of my knowledge, is not available anywhere else. So this is the special work we do and the special information we provide for men and their loved ones who come for consultation and who come for information and come to learn about treatment options in a very candid, open way. You should feel free to answer, have your questions answered, and ask all your questions. My name is Dr. Lederman, 1384 Broadway, Broadway and 38th Street in the heart of New York City, where we treat newly diagnosed cancers, we treat recurrent cancers, whether it's primary or metastatic, whether it's in the lung or breast or brain or skin cancers. 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
2: 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This is Rob Redstone here with Dr. Gil Lederman in the heart of New York City. We're just a few steps from the Radio Surgery New York Cancer Treatment Center on Broadway and 38th Street. Dr. Lederman, the leading cancer expert, treats prostate cancer non-invasively. He was the first in New York with fractionated brain radiosurgery, and he's the first in America and in the Western Hemisphere with body radiosurgery. You can also call Dr. Lederman at 2 and 2 Choices for a free informative booklet and DVD. Hey, Dr. Lederman, we're back.
1: We are back. I want to take a break from cancer to talk about a non-cancer topic that we're active in utilizing radiation, which you may not have heard about. It's well known throughout the world, but not in the United States, that radiation can be used for treatment of diseases that are not cancer. And one particular disease is plantar fasciitis, which causes terrible pain in the heel, and millions of Americans have plantar fasciitis. What are the symptoms of it? Well, terrible pain when you put your heel down to the floor or go walking, or day or night, especially with walking. And, well, people tell you to lose weight and have physical therapy and give medicines, but most of the treatment doesn't work very well. I can tell you I've had plantar fasciitis and suffered terribly. I could tell you that there's data now with thousands of patients treated with low-dose radiation, which is very safe, I believe. Data shows it's very safe. Low-dose radiation, which for the vast majority of people takes away or diminishes the pain. It's done just that area of the heel where the bursa is. Radiation can be used to treat plantar fasciitis. There's thousands of patients treated. The dose is well known. We can attack this terrible disease, which causes pain and suffering. It's not cancer, but certainly affects the quality of life tremendously. The idea is to kill the blood cells that are inflamed. There's monocytes and other white blood cells in the area causing inflammation. There may be other mechanisms as well, and we can treat the tissues. It's outpatient therapy. Treatment takes minutes. It's only a few treatments. The dose is low, but the effects are high. There's high success for people who wish to be treated with plantar fasciitis. There's a lot of information available worldwide. Unfortunately, not much in the United States. We also are treating osteoarthritis, or arthritis of the knee, the hip, and the hand. It can be related to bursitis, synovitis, tendonitis. These are inflamed tissues of the joint, and often they're very inflamed and very painful. Some people will try to get you to lose weight and go on physical therapy and give you medicines and injections. Some people even end up with surgery, knee replacements or hip replacements. And many people just want to get better non-invasively with a few outpatient therapy treatments that are safe and well-tolerated in general. Highly successful. The safety has been studied in thousands of patients. The dose has been studied in thousands of patients. And we have technique and knowledge and experience and a team aimed to try to get rid of this terrible pain. It's estimated more than 30 million Americans will suffer from arthritic pain or plantar fasciitis. So it's a disease that's vast in scope. If you think about vast in scope, it's immense. And many of us, even me, suffer plantar fasciitis and are eager to have a treatment that is considered very safe and quick and outpatient and non-surgical and non-medicinal. So there's no medicines needed. You can, of course, try medicines like non-steroidal anti-inflammatories and physical therapy and pain management and local manipulation, but those are often poorly successful and don't really work much. And to tell someone who's suffering in pain to lose weight, to lose 10 or 20 or 30 pounds, it may be months if they're very motivated, versus our treatment can be done in minutes and has high success rate. So it's always best to meet in person. Information has been provided at the largest radiation meetings in the world, including Astro meetings, and been recognized by scholars around the world. And you too can have access if you have suffering or your friends or neighbors have suffering of the heel, plantar fasciitis, or the knee, the hip, or hand joints, osteoarthritis, synovitis, bursitis, are all diagnoses of, that are proper to treat. It should be covered by insurance. We accept most insurances, Medicare, Medicaid. 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In general, it's a very well-tolerated treatment, painless treatment, and highly successful treatment. 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And I want to talk about a woman who came to us with, which was said, she went to one of the biggest hospitals, what was said to be left breast cancer. She's 68 years old. She's a Jamaican woman. She's single. 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We worked her up and found there was no breast cancer. There was a lymphoma in her armpit, stage one. 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No breast cancer. Elsewhere she's going to have mastectomy and chemo. No breast cancer. Only stage one lymphoma, B-cell lymphoma. We offered her all the options. She chose to have radiation years ago and is now cancer-free. We were able to treat her cancer in her armpit, localized lymphoma. We see many people with lymphoma. Sad to say, it seems like most chemo doctors do not recognize and do not understand or do not offer patients all the options. Here we talk about all the options, and we're happy to do so. Our literature discusses all the information. 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
4: Prostate cancer, very common men's cancer worldwide, will double by 2040. 35,000 men die here annually from prostate cancer. 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
5: The National Italian American Foundation believes in celebrating and advancing the inspiring achievements and uplifting values of the Italian culture and presence in America. They do so by giving nearly $2 million a year in scholarships to deserving Italian American students, in grants that promote Italian-related projects, and in heritage travel that takes young Italian Americans to Italy to visit the land of their ancestors through their signature ambassador, Peter F. Secchia, Voyage of Discovery, and Leila Fellows programs. Moreover, the National Italian American Foundation serves as the voice in our nation's capital for the nearly 20 million Americans of Italian heritage by working closely with the Italian American Congressional Delegation and the Embassy of Italy in Washington, D.C. If you believe in protecting, preserving, and promoting Italian heritage and in strengthening and empowering the ties between the United States and Italy, please join in by enrolling at NIAF.org. That's NIAF.org.
6: News this hour from Town Hall. I'm John Scott. President Trump says he spoke to Israeli Prime Minister Benjamin Netanyahu following the incident on board a Dubai passenger jet headed for Israel Wednesday.
7: The co-pilot was perhaps a terrorist or perhaps a whack job, and he stabbed the pilot.
6: The co-pilot under arrest after allegedly trying to stab the captain and crash the plane. Speaking to reporters in the Oval Office, the president said Netanyahu told him a passenger who was a plumber by trade pulled the attacker out of his flight chair and somehow managed to level out the plane, saving the passengers. Israeli officials say they're treating the scene as a terrorist incident. President Trump says the U.S. mission in Iraq is complete. It's time to end our military presence there.
8: So this day is a victory for the United States. It's a victory for Iraq and a decisive victory over ISIS, which has been completely decimated, which is the reason we went in there in the first place. I decimated them and took them out in my first administration.
6: Mr. Trump praised the new Iraqi prime minister, whom he campaigned for, and praised the Americans who were killed or wounded in Iraq. Arizona State University hockey coach Greg Powers, now on a paid administrative leave.
9: The school announced the move this morning and comes following an incident regarding an August workout that left player Matthew Mayich in a coma. The university has since released a report of their findings of what happened. However, that's been disputed by several anonymous players on the team. ASU says assistant coach Mike Corbett will take over as head coach in the meantime. It's been reported that Mayich is not expected to fully recover. In Phoenix, I'm Matt Mattinson.
6: Astronauts getting ready to blast off to the International Space Station on Thursday. The crew includes two NASA astronauts, one Canadian astronaut, and one Russian cosmonaut will be aboard that SpaceX rocket. More from Town Hall.
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4: 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What to do? 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Reduce prostate cancer death, possibly yours or your loved one.

your breast or your nose or your ear or your lung or your prostate or your bladder or your colon or your arm or your leg. And it may sound like an exaggeration, but we're dealing with this every day. And every day I see people. Sometimes they come before. The smart ones come before. And then the other ones, well, they had something done to them and they're upset and it didn't work out well. So that's why we're here today, to educate, just like when you go, when I went to medical school, or a person goes to medical school, maybe you went to medical school, you start out as a normal person, and slowly, slowly, slowly, you learn about medicine and diseases, disease processes, normal and abnormal, and then with time, with experience, with a patient, two patients, 100 patients, 1,000 patients, 40,000 patients, like I've treated 40,000 patients. You have lots of experience, and you can offer that experience to people. And so often we see patients who go to the doctor. They go to the doctor, but they don't even see the doctor. And the worst part is they don't even know they didn't see the doctor. They see someone else. There's a substitute of some denomination that's not a doctor. And I ask him, well, who did you see? I saw Dr. Joe, whatever. And I go and try to find Dr. Joe, and Dr. Joe doesn't exist, but Dr. Joe is a substitute. And most patients that I know want to see the doctor. And this is the only place where you go that I'm aware of that you'll actually, there's a few exceptions, I should say that, but in general, that you actually see the doctor. In so many big facilities and super-duper hospitals, you see a substitute, not the doctor that you intend to. And most people are ashamed or shy or bashful or don't even know to say, who are you? And what is your qualification? And did you go to medical school? And if not, what did you do? And why are you here? And why can't I see the doctor? And it's so important to be able to see the doctor and spend time with the doctor and accessible to the doctor. And people that see me go away with my phone number, and they go away with my email, and they can find me pretty much day or night, or they can come here to 1384 Broadway. It makes such a huge difference when you're dealing with a doctor that has decades of experience versus a doctor substitute. So you get to decide if you like a doctor substitute. If that's for you, then you can go elsewhere. If you want to see the real doctor, the real McCoy, triple board certified, Harvard trained, then you may wish to come to 1384 Broadway. You don't pay more to see the doctor. That's a surprising thing. You don't pay more to get someone with more experience and more degrees and more education. And that's kind of the point. You can get a substitute. A super duper hospital can hire a substitute for a lot less money than a doctor, and then get 10 substitutes instead of the one doctor. They can make all your doctor. You can sit on the 18th floor and be so happy while your substitutes. But your patient may not be so happy, and the patient's family may not be so happy. And I can tell you, so often the patient and their family do not even know they're getting a doctor substitute. They walk in with a white coat and a stethoscope and some big badge. Most people don't even know. Sad to say, they don't even know they're not seeing the doctor. And, well, that's another point that we talk about here at Radio Surgery New York. But mainly we talk about our patients, and mainly we talk about people who come in and be seen. And it's always better to come and be seen in person. We don't do telemedicine because there's so many mistakes. That's another point. So many hospitals you can go, a doctor can be in bed, or maybe one of them can be the doctor that answers the phone and talks to you for a few minutes and charges you like it's a consultation. But they don't see you. You don't see eye to eye. You don't examine the patient. The patient's not examined. The patient doesn't really have much sense of the doctor, other than a voice on the phone, and who knows, is it a doctor or a doctor's substitute, versus actually seeing the doctor and going through the records and reviewing the records and examining the patient and answering the questions in person. It's a heck of a lot more informative and instructive for the patient, and that's why we don't cut corners here in doing hamburger helper. We do not do hamburger helper. You see the doctor, meet the doctor. We like to sit down. Like my grandfather told me 60 years ago, I asked him, what did you do when you go see the doctor? Well, he said, my beloved grandfather, Dr. Joseph Lederman, may he rest in peace, said, when I go to the doctor, I tell the doctor to sit down, close the door, and stay a while. 60 years ago, he told me that. I tell the doctor to sit down, close the door, and stay a while. So many patients tell me, oh, the doctor's spending the whole time, if the doctor even shows up, and often it's someone else, a substitute, the doctor has his hand on the doorknob ready to get out of there. No.
When I see a patient, we close the door, we sit down and stay a while. And that's how we do things here.

0: And that's one lesson I've learned from Joe Lederman, my beloved grandfather. And I try to learn lessons from everybody, including my patients. I want to talk about this week. We saw patients who heard about our special program, not cancer. We also treat not cancer. There's some benign tumors like meningiomas and acoustic neuromas and pituitary tumors and other tumors which we'll be talking about on the program. But there's also another reason to consider radiation. That is for people, and there's millions who have plantar fasciitis, people with terrible suffering, pain of the heels, or osteoarthritis, or bursitis, or synovitis, of their tendonitis, of their joints, especially of the knees and hips and hands, and they don't know what to do. They've tried medicines, they've tried weight reduction, they've tried injections, they've tried all kinds of concoctions, and often it doesn't work. And many people just don't want to jump in and have a knee replacement or hip replacement and wanting something that's better than those medicines and being told, oh, lose 20 pounds. It's hard to lose 20 pounds, especially when you're not walking around very much and you have pain in your joints, pain in your heel, plantar fasciitis, or pain in the knee or pain in the hip. It's easy to say, hey, lose weight and go on physical therapy, but every time you move and walk, it's painful. And so we're offering a program which is innovative, and thousands of patients have been treated using very low-dose radiation for treatment of plantar fasciitis. This is an inflammation of the tissues around the heel, and so many people have heel pain caused by plantar fasciitis, or knee or hip pain, osteoarthritis, bursitis, tendonitis, synovitis. This is the work we do with high success rates, and there's data of thousands of patients over decades, and it's something that's always best to meet in person. So it's not cancer, has nothing to do with cancer, but it has something to do with focused radiation to attack the inflammatory cells and inflammatory tissues around the heel, the knee, the hip, the hands, and this is the work we do, and it's always best to meet in person. Of course, we accept most insurances, Medicare, Medicaid, so you shouldn't have to worry about that. And you may want another option besides going to surgery, which is a big, big deal compared to our treatment, which is non-invasive, using invisible beams to attack the tissues around the heel, the knee, the hip, or hands. Those are the most common sites that are useful to treat, and this is the work we do every day at 1384 Broadway. And just for example, I had a patient who came in this week. Came in, he's had heel pain, he's tried medicines, he's tried gels, he's tried physical therapy. He said his heel pain got worse with physical therapy. And he's a little bit overweight, but not by much, maybe 10 pounds or so. And he thought he lost as much weight as he could, and he'd done everything he can. He does not want medicines, gels, creams, and he wants some relief. And this is why we're talking about it, to inform you. And you can pass on the information to your loved ones. Someone talks to you about their aching knee or hip or heel or hands, you may want to say, hey, it might be time to meet Dr. Lederman. If they say, hey, I don't have cancer, they go, no, we don't have cancer, but it's another method of treatment that we utilize to try to help people, to provide comfort and relief from symptoms that can be pretty severe. And I talk about it myself because I personally had plantar fasciitis, and I know how devastating it is and how destructive it is and how it interferes with life. So give us a call. Again, we accept most insurances, Medicare, Medicaid. You can call us at 212-CHOICES now or tonight or tomorrow or never, whatever you want. But you can keep it in the back of your mind when someone talks about heel pain, knee pain, hip pain, hand pain. You might even say, hey, Dr. Lederman, and he doesn't only treat cancer. And I've been treating benign disease for decades, in fact. So this is the work that we do at 1384 Broadway, Broadway and 38th Street in the heart of New York City. And we'll talk about a patient who came in this week. He was also seen at one of the super-duper hospitals, and he had a cancer in the airway, the right middle lobe. He's 65 years old. And, well, he had scans. He had a PET scan. He was found to have this mass. He had bronchoscopy, which is looking down into the airways of the throat, down to the airways, the trachea, and then the airways, and he had a mass in the right middle lobe that was basically obstructing the whole lobe, and the pulmonary doctors did a biopsy of it. They opened it up somewhat, and they found cancer. And this is the work that we do, 1384 Broadway. And why do we treat cancers of the airway? Where it's offered surgery at the super-duper big place. That's the only thing they talked about, was super-duper surgery, which would be removing the airway and that lobe. And that's big surgery. And understand, when you have big surgery, there could be big complications. And they remove the right middle lobe. Well, you're never going to have that again. And I've seen so many people that have had part of their lung removed. And the surgeon, sad to say, doesn't tell, it seems, the patient about all the options. If you come here or get our information, if you call 212-CHOICES and get our information, you'll see we talk about all the options: local therapy, regional therapy, systemic therapy, surgery, chemo, immunotherapy, radiation, radiosurgery. We talk about them all, and that's how I was trained, that's how I was brought up, that's how I was educated. The doctor's not selling surgery. I know surgery's a big ticket item at super duper hospitals, but maybe the patient doesn't want the lung removed, and maybe the patient should be, have been told about Dr. Lederman's radiosurgery to aim beams at that cancer that's blocking the cancer, blocking the airway. And it's a, this man had a carcinoid cancer. This is the work we do. We have a huge experience. We've treated 40,000 patients with radiosurgery, high success rate, high quality of life, with no cutting or bleeding. How is radiosurgery done? Well, number one, it's not surgery. It's a misnomer. It's misnamed. Radiosurgery was coined by a neurosurgeon 60 years ago to say you could focus beams of radiation on a particular area and it would obliterate it like surgery, without surgery. So radiosurgery is a misnomer. There's no cutting, no bleeding. How do we make that happen? We make a stereotactic frame. We're, I think, the only ones with a true stereotactic frame, a true system, a true stereotactic radiosurgery for the body. And we focus the beam. We're able to attack the cancer wherever we want, whether it's like in this man's right middle lobe to attack the cancer, the carcinoid, or other cancers, whether it's of the throat, the brain, the lung, the breast, the liver, the kidneys, bladder, prostate, primary cancers, that's where cancers start, or metastatic cancers, that's where cancers travel. And we often see people who've had treatment elsewhere. We often treat people who've had prior surgery or chemo or radiation elsewhere. So this is the work we do. This man, I met him and his lovely wife. He had two children. His son's a lawyer. His daughter works in Manhattan. And he came to Manhattan to try to save his lung and save his life and save his quality. This is the work that we do every day at 1384 Broadway. If you have questions, you're welcome to call us. It's always better to meet in person. My name is Dr. Lederman, 212-CHOICES, 1384 Broadway. We'll be right back.
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4: 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He was the first in New York with fractionated brain radiosurgery, and he's the first in America and in the Western Hemisphere with body radiosurgery. 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
0: We are back. I want to talk about an 82-year-old woman, a woman with breast cancer. She came to me with a biopsy in the right breast at the 9 o'clock position, and doctors may not sound so appealing, but we use kind of like a clock on the breast, a clock to tell which angle from the nipple mass is or was biopsied. And this woman came with a mass or a biopsy at the 9 o'clock position of the right breast. So if you imagine the clock on top of a breast at 9 o'clock, that's where the cancer was, and it was 10 centimeters from the nipple, so we know exactly where it was. It's kind of like sink the battleship, if you remember from your childhood. So she had a right breast cancer, 9 o'clock position, 10 centimeters from nipple. She had a biopsy, and the doctors at the super-duper general wanted to do surgery on her, and she was just so adamant, not wanting to have any surgery whatsoever. She had ductal carcinoma in situ, so it's an early cancer. She was given hormonal therapy, which for an 82-year-old should be very well tolerated. The patient had a son who was treated here. The son is an interesting man. He's about 50 years old, and he had lymphoma, and he was treated in the Army and the Air Forces, Armed Forces, and he was treated at one of the super biggest hospitals in New York, and they kept on giving him chemo for years and years and years. And he had about 20 years of chemo, if you can believe that. And then he came to me, and we gave him a few shots of radiosurgery, pinpoint treatment for his lymphoma, and he's been cancer-free ever since. Years later, it's approaching 10 years that her son was treated for lymphoma, cancer-free. The son is cancer-free, and the son recommended to his mom, who now has breast cancer, biopsy positive, and she doesn't really want to have surgery, and she actually had no treatment. She waited a year to learn about Dr. Lederman. She came here years ago. So the son was about 10 years ago, the mother's about 5 years ago, and now she comes with this breast cancer, and we treated her. We treated her with no surgery, no cutting, no lumpectomy, no mastectomy. There's lots of cancer in the family. Her son had lymphoma, her brother had prostate cancer, and we treated the brother also. And I examined her, and she had this mass in the breast. In the right breast, she had a 3-centimeter mass at the 10, I thought it was a 10 o'clock position, and they had no lymph nodes involved. We staged her up. We got scans of the rest of the body. She was seeing a big breast surgeon. She already had scheduled, the breast surgeon had scheduled her for surgery, and she said, no, I don't want surgery. But he never told her about all the options. Again, it's one of those stories where it seems like we're the only ones talking about all the options. And we do it because we believe morally it's right. It's the right thing to do. And the surgeon didn't tell her about all the options. The surgeon didn't say, I can remove your breast or remove part of your breast. She'd still need radiation because of cancer. Surgery is not enough in general. And he never told her, well, if you don't want surgery, you can go to Dr. Lederman. He never told her that. Why? Guess why? You can figure that one out yourself. And we treated her years ago with external radiation, focused radiation only. And now she's back this week, cancer-free, years later, of the breast. No surgery, no cutting, no bleeding, biopsy-proven cancer of the breast. And we have lots of information to share with you if you want. Just give us a call at 212-CHOICES. We'll send you the information about breast cancer, a DVD about breast cancer. It's always best to meet in person. You might learn things. Most likely you will learn things. I believe that patients come here about 90% of the time. They learn things about their own body they never knew before they came here. And so patients can learn a lot. It's beneficial for the patient. May well save their life and save their body like this woman. She just did not want deforming surgery on her breast. She chose our treatment. cancer-free. Her son chose his treatment after 20 years of chemo for lymphoma. It didn't work, and he, too, is cancer-free. This is the work that we do every day at 1384 Broadway, Broadway and 38th Street in the heart of New York City. And just a few minutes ago, I heard from Guy. Guy's a very fine athlete. He's an Olympic athlete. And he's fair-complected, like many people with skin cancer. Blue eyes, blonde hair, fair-complected. He had four skin cancers, and he just did not want to have surgery. And he had a friend who, he said, had terribly deforming surgery. He said it's like his face was cut with a melon baller, which is a word I never heard about until Guy introduced me to this word, melon baller. I guess it's how you make a ball out of a melon. And, well, he just did not want his face deformed. He had cancers, four separate cancers, most of them on the face, nose, and cheeks. And he learned about her work, and I believe he really likes the work, and it's incredible how quickly his cancers go away. And he's now 4 for 4, like he said. He's beautiful man, handsome man. He has a beautiful wife. He shows his picture. He's very proud of his family, his children. And he's happy about how he looks, and he's cancer-free after our treatment. And that's why he asked about coming on the radio, and I wanted to wait till all four treatments were done. We didn't know there were going to be four. First it was one, and then another, and another, and another. And only when he finished the last one did we decide to make that advertisement about him so he could talk really what happened to his four cancers. And he's a pretty young man. He's about 55, so it's likely, sad to say, he'll get other cancers, because usually what's causing these cancers, it's usually a predilection, where it's fair complexion, blue eyes, blonde, fair complexion, often Northern European heritage, whether it's Irish, English, Scandinavian, German. Those are the most common, but even Bob Marley, who is not fair complected, sad to say, died of his skin cancer. So it's not only fair-complected, blue-eyed, blonde people. So if you have a skin lesion or want to try to avoid surgery, I know with dermatologists or surgeons, they tend to recommend surgery about 99.9% of the time, and they tend to skip over Dr. Lederman for some reason, and we know the reason for that. I think you can imagine that's something like why breast surgeons don't send their breast patients here. But patients learn on their own, and patients who learn on their own and are cancer-free, it's pretty sweet, like our patient I just described a few minutes ago. So for this man, 4 for 4, and he's really happy. He's doing well. He's pleased. He looks good. He's in the public eye. He's a professional athlete, and he's a family man. Again, as I said, he had a beautiful wife and a beautiful family, and I'm sure he wants to keep his body together and intact, and that's the work that we do every day at 1384 Broadway. I was actually starting to talk about a woman who I recently treated who had a cancer of the left nose. So she had a cancer of the left nasal ala. The ala is the lower part of the nose on the left side, and she had a biopsy-proven basal cell cancer. We often treat basal cell cancers and squamous cancers, and the left side before it looked like it was pushed in and deformed from the cancer, and she's now treated, and in fact it's all healed up. So the cancer is gone, the deformity luckily is gone, and this is the work we do. And we've treated thousands over decades, have a huge interest in skin cancers. There's so many skin cancers, about 3 million skin cancers a year, and I believe that 99% of them are treated with surgery, sad to say. And we're here to try to inform you that there are options besides surgery. You don't have to lose part of your nose or mouth or eye or ear. And believe me, I've seen that all. I've seen people without an ear, without a nose, without an eye or part of their mouth missing or other parts of their body from skin cancer. And I can tell you, most likely our success rate is very high for skin cancers, whether it's basal cell or squamous cell or other cancers. Our success rate is very high. Non-invasive outpatient therapy. Walk in, and a few minutes later, walk out with the treatment. So this is the work that we do every day at 1384 Broadway. Also, I should tell you that our other hours on WR include Saturdays. Saturday morning, we're here from 11 a.m. to noon. from 1 to 2 p.m., from 3 to 4 p.m., and from 5 to 6 p.m., and then every night at midnight. And it's a very popular show. Lots of people like to go to sleep with Dr. Lederman. Many people like to wake up with Dr. Lederman. Many people like to work with Dr. Lederman. Even at midnight, and it's worldwide. 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My name is Dr. Lederman. We'll be right back.
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1: 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This is Rob Redstone here with Dr. Gil Lederman in the heart of New York City. We're just a few steps from the Radio Surgery New York Cancer Treatment Center on Broadway and 38th Street. 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He was the first in New York with fractionated brain radiosurgery, and he's the first in America and in the Western Hemisphere with body radiosurgery. 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
2: We're back. I want to talk about a man. He came to me as a 67-year-old. He came actually 10 years and 1 month ago. He's a great man. He's actually on one of our videos. You can watch him if you call our office or stop in. And many people, by the way, stop into our office and pick up a package of information for themselves and for loved ones. And loved one may even be that man or woman down the street who you know is suffering with cancer and doesn't know what to do and is very unhappy and things are not turning out, or she's being offered more and more chemo or surgery or standard radiation. It's just not working out. So many people walk into our office at 1384 Broadway, Broadway and 38th Street in the heart of New York City. We're just a couple blocks south of Times Square, so there's about a 500,000 people each day in our neighborhood, and it's easy to stop by. Transportation is so easy. There's 15 subway lines that come right to our neighborhood, whether it's 123, 456, ACE, NQR, BD, FM, 7, S, and Q. And there's all the subways, additionally, all the buses additionally, and then people that come in by train to Penn Station and Grand Central are only a few blocks away. So it's super easy to get here, whether you want information or you're a patient. That's why so many people come here. It's easy. It's convenient. And we made our office to be accessible. We accept most insurances to be accessible. And we offer this information on the radio to educate so you don't get stuck saying, oh, I have to go to this hospital. They want to cut out my prostate. I'll be impotent. I'll be leaking urine. My penis will be shorter and the results are less good. Then Dr. Lederman, no, you can get on the train and come here or drive in or any way you want to make it and get seen. And that's what so many people do. 40,000 patients we've treated over decades, lots of experience. This is the work we do. I'm talking about a man anyway. He's 67 when he came to me 10 years and 1 month ago. He had a mass in his chest, right under the breast. He had a mass. It was growing, growing, growing, growing, growing. He went to the biggest hospitals around, all the super pooper, pooper, pooper places. He had a mass and was a cellular schwannoma. And one more thing I should tell you. People say, oh, I have a rare tumor. I'm going to go to Super Duper General. More people come here than go to Super Duper General in general. Because why? Because people like him do not want to have radical surgery. They don't want his chest and his muscles and his ribs removed. And that's what Super Duper General saw and recommended. They saw him. It was seen by pulmonologists, thoracic surgery. They offered radical surgery. They're going to remove the breast and the ribs and the muscles and then patch it up somehow. Wow, how are you going to patch up missing ribs and muscles and breast? And we had a biopsy. It was a cellular schwannoma. And I told him we had a huge experience treating schwannomas. In fact, the most common schwannomas are of the eighth nerve, the hearing nerve. And we had the largest experience with fractionated non-invasive radiosurgery with a 97% success rate. And I related to this man 10 years and a month ago. And I've been seeing him for 10 years and a month. He was a bilobed. It was like a dumbbell or barbell. One side was 4 centimeters. The other side was 2.9 centimeters. He was no smoking. There's nothing he did that caused it. And we offered treatment. We talked about all the options, and he just did not want to go to Super Duper General and have his chest wall and his muscle and his ribs removed and replaced by a patchwork. Now, here he is 10 years and a month later. His tumor's gone. He's in remission. He is so happy. I can tell you every time he comes, it's like a reunion between him and I. We remember all the meetings over 10 years and a month. And he's doing well. We get scans. We get MRIs of the chest. And another question people ask, well, how do you follow your patients? They act like I'm a runaway soldier or something. You know, I give a shoot and then I run away. No. We do blood tests. We do imaging. We do physical exams diligently. And you see a doctor, not a doctor substitute. A big difference. So if you want to see the real thing, board-certified doctor, give us a call like this man 10 years and a month ago, and his tumor is gone. He's in remission, no radical surgery, no cutting, no bleeding, and this is the work that we do every day at 1384 Broadway. And by the way, I want to just take a minute to introduce myself. My name is Dr. Gil Lederman. 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You can make a date. You can call us today or call us tonight or call us never, whatever you want, but we're here for you. And many people, many people come and say, oh, I've been listening to you for 20 years. I never thought I'd be here, but here I am. So if that's you, great. You're welcome here. If you're healthy and live to be 120 in good health, that's even better yet. My name is Dr. Lederman. And we'll talk about a man. He came to me. Wow, he came. Let me look at how many years ago he came. He came 9 and a half years ago. He was 72 years old. He's an Irish man. He went to Irish schools, went to Catholic schools in Ireland, and eventually came to the United States. And he went to some of the biggest hospitals. He had prostate cancer. He had a PSA 24. Gleason 6, PSA 24. He went to the biggest hospitals, and the surgeons there did a biopsy and said, you have to have surgery. Well, if you look at the data for PSA 24 and surgery, the results are a disaster. Success rate for PSA 24 with surgery in the best hands in America, and most people are not the best hands, is only about 20%, meaning 80% chance that cancer comes back. He didn't want that. He didn't want to be impotent. He didn't want to be leaking urine. He didn't want his organ to be shortened. And he came to me 9 years and a half. And now he is cancer-free. His PSA went from 24 down to zero. He was 208 pounds. He's 6 feet. He's very socially active. He's at his church and his neighborhood. He's interactive. And he has very strong feelings about himself and proper care and not getting waylaid, and he came here to get the straight dope. And 9 and a half years ago, he was treated for prostate cancer. 9 and a half years, going to PSA from 24 down to zero with only our treatment here at Radio City New York. He walked away from the biggest hospitals, walked away, just did not want to have radical surgery. And the other places never showed him the data. Like we show data. We show our information. We show comparative data with the best facilities nationwide, whether it's surgery, radical surgery, robotic surgery, proton beam, IMRT. We show it, and you can learn a lot about prostate cancer by coming here. We also have information to send you and video, DVD if you want. Give us a call if you have prostate issues. And again, men that screened have a much higher chance of being cancer-free. People that don't get screened have a much higher chance of dying. So just getting checked up will increase your odds of being alive. You're talking about 10, 20, 30% better chance to be alive. And if you don't get checked out, 20, 30% greater chance of dying. So there's lots of reasons to get checked out. If you're a man, you should get checked out. If you're a woman, a wife, a girlfriend, a daughter, a mother, and your son or husband or boyfriend hasn't got checked out, it'd be a great birthday gift to give your loved one a date here to get the prostate check. colonoscopy check. Everyone should have colonoscopy and a prostate check. And women should have mammograms, pap smears, colonoscopy, and you'll live longer. People who have colonoscopy have a 50% lower chance of dying of colon cancer. Men who have prostate checks have a much lower chance of dying of cancer of the prostate. And same with women. Women who have mammograms have a much lower chance of getting breast cancer and dying of breast cancer. So I would urge you, if you wish, to come in, make a date if you wish. We accept most insurances, Medicare and Medicaid, 1384 Broadway. I'm talking about a man who's 57 years old. He came with prostate cancer, stage T1C. He's referred by one of the biggest urologists in New York who hates to do surgery. So this is a rare surgeon who hates to do radical surgery because he knows what radical surgery does to the man, causing leakage, causing impotence, causing shortening. So here's a surgeon who loves to send his patients here, and his PSA went up. So his PSA went from 3.6 to 6.7, so it nearly doubled. So there's a PSA velocity there, and he had biopsy-proven cancer, and he had a stage T1C, and he had MRI PI-RED4, and he was treated years ago. And he, I should say, is a black man from the Caribbean, and the black community, sad to say, have the highest rate of prostate cancer. So every man can have prostate cancer, white, Asian, whatever, but the highest rate actually is in black men. Every man should get checked out. Don't feel immune. And most people who have cancer have no family history. So he was treated years ago for his cancer. At the time, his MRI was PI-RED4. His prostate was up against the bladder. There was a lesion in the right mid-lateral prostate. The volume was 41 cc's. There was no nodal involvement. He has a history of fatty liver. He was urinating 3 times a night. And one more thing, you don't have to have symptoms to have prostate cancer. Some people say, oh, I feel great. I'm fine then. No, you can have prostate cancer. Imagine you can have a little nodule the size of a pea that's cancer. It won't change your urine. It won't change your sex life. It won't cause bleeding. But it's cancer that can kill you. So just because you're feeling fine does not mean that you are fine. That's why it's so important to get checked. That's why men who get checked for prostate have a much lower rate of dying of prostate cancer. And he worked as a civil engineer. He's born in Dominican Republic. He's married with 2 children. And he's referred by this urologist who's super busy but just does not want to deform man with radical surgery. So I saw him. We treated him years ago. And now his PSA is 0. He's doing great. He's very happy. He's healthy. He's doing great. And that's how we like it. And I would tell you that 90% of our men treated with prostate cancer are in remission, doing great. My name is Dr. Lederman. 212 Choices, cancer doctor, triple board certified at 1384 Broadway. 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
3: We're back. I want to talk about a man who's 86 years old. He's an 86-year-old man. He's married. He has 10 children. He came with his family. He has diabetes, high blood pressure, congestive heart failure. His brother had prostate cancer 25 years ago. His PSA's jumped up from 4 to 6 to 8, and he had a biopsy showing a Gleason 8 cancer. He came to me with no biopsy, and his doctor said, oh, you're too old, you don't have to do this, you can just wait and die. And he didn't want to die. He wanted to live. He wants to live to be 100, or better yet, 120. And I saw him 6 years ago. He was urinating 6 times a night. He was taking some treatment that didn't help him. No one checked his prostate. His PSA had doubled. He had trauma to the head in the past. He had a gunshot wound to the leg. He had diverticulitis. He worked as a driver. He was born in Trinidad. He had married 6 children. His prostate was enlarged, has a high PSA, and we talked about it, and we don't believe in age discrimination. So many people come to me and say, oh, my doctor won't treat me because I'm 70 or 80, whatever. It's like probably Joe Biden. Joe Biden probably got age discrimination, and now he has stage 4 cancer, Gleason 9. So there was age discrimination. He's about 82 now. He hadn't had a PSA in 14 years, so that was from 68. So from age 68, he was vice president, he was president, never got a PSA. If you ask me, it's age discrimination or just discrimination. And I don't think we should discriminate against people by age. And a lot of people, more and more people are living to be 100. So many people are living to be 100 and are active. So many people in my practice, I see them 90 years old and working every day and active and loving life and don't want to die a painful, miserable death with prostate cancer. So this man came to me years ago. He's now about 6 years out. His brother had prostate cancer 25 years ago. He had a PSA that doubled, which is always worrisome. It's a high PSA velocity. PSA went from 4 to 6 to 8. He had a biopsy-proven high-risk cancer, and he chose our treatment only, which can work easily for someone who's his age, which was 86 at the time. He's now about 92. He walks in. He's spry. He's happy. And he's so happy he came for treatment. We're also able to help him with his other medical condition. This is the work we do every day at 1384 Broadway. So don't think just because someone told you you're too old or too young, or we hear this every day. Oh, you're too old, too young, too fat, too skinny, too married, too unmarried, too tall, too short. It seems like so many surgeons and others are telling people what they can't do. We try to find solutions to help people to get them through a crisis. He did not want to die of prostate cancer. He did not want to go home and die. He didn't want prostate cancer. And as you probably know, prostate cancer loves to go to the lymph nodes. It loves to go to the bones. When prostate cancer goes to the bones, it's very, very painful. And we also perform what's called palliative radiation. So for stage 4 cancer, people that are in pain or suffering or blocking, whether your airways blocked or your kidneys are blocked or other tissues or pancreas cancer blocking the pancreas or the liver ducts, we often treat those patients with high success. So cancer can be treated not only when it's localized, but also when it's metastatic, when it's traveled, and people that are having pain and suffering. I see so many people nowadays, they're getting chemotherapy for stage 4 cancer. It's not working. And every test is worse, or the doctors don't even show the patient the test. Every test is worse. The pain is getting worse. They keep on getting chemo. The average chemo is $100,000 to $200,000 a year. And you can say, I'm not paying for it. But we are all paying for it. We're all paying it in one way or another. At work, we're paying for it. We get insurance through our work, we're getting paid less income so the employer can pay for the insurance. Or if you pay your own insurance, you know the prices are going up, and they're not going up for a good reason. Care is so expensive, especially in super-duper places, especially with chemo for whatever, $100,000 to $200,000 a year, or expensive surgeries. This man was treated for a pittance. He was 80-plus years old, and now is cancer-free 6 years later at 92. So this is the work that we do every day. There's no age discrimination here. We'll talk about all the options, whether you're 2 or 102. This is the work that we do every day at 1384 Broadway, Broadway and 38th Street in the heart of New York City. And I want to talk about a man who we saw years ago, actually 11 years ago, who came with meningiomas. He was 51 years old. He had a meningioma. He had 4 consultations. He was falling. He had a motor vehicle accident. He fell off a ladder. He was falling. He was a young man. When he came to me, he was 51, and he had symptoms for 4 years. And he was found to have a meningioma. He was seen by a neurosurgeon. And the tumor was growing by 10% annually. And he just did not want his brain and head opened up. He did not want brain surgery. And he learned about our program. I'm the first doctor in New York, one of the first in the world to perform brain radio surgery. We're able to focus in and treat his brain tumor. It's a benign tumor, not cancer. Meningiomas. We also treat other benign tumors like acoustic neuromas, meningiomas, pituitary tumors. And this man now, 11 years later, is in remission, doing great. He's fully active, no more falling, no more seizures. He was treated with non-invasive treatment here at Radio Surgery New York. No cutting, no bleeding. He walked in. We found the tumor in his head. We sent in beams and attacked it, which he tolerated well. Treatments take minutes, not like surgery, no anesthesia. No cutting, no bleeding, no hospital stays, non-invasive outpatient, which I think is what most everyone wants. I'm not sure anyone's really in love with being in the hospital or having major surgery, having their head opened up. But his surgeon never told him about radio surgery, never told him about Dr. Lederman. And this is the work that we do every day at 1384 Broadway, except most insurances, Medicare, Medicaid. I want to talk just in closing about an 84-year-old man. I'll talk more about next program. He's a farmer. He came to us. He has a big farm. He has a big industry. But just like Biden, he came to us with a PSA of 94, stage 4 cancer. He never had a biopsy. His doctors, despite very prominent businessman, farmer, never had a biopsy. We got a biopsy. We found cancer. We're treating him, and he's now in remission. And this is the work that we do every day at 1384 Broadway. He's from Connecticut. He brought his children in from Montana and Pennsylvania. His son is the CEO of the company. So there's lots of reasons to get checked out, whether you have cancer or not. Some people come for checkups, and some people come for a second opinion about their cancer treatment. Either way, you're welcome here. 1384 Broadway, Dr. Lederman, we're here for you. 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
4: News this hour from Town Hall on John Scott. A bizarre execution attempt that failed in Tennessee. Tennessee officials on Wednesday night were unable to carry out the execution of Christa Pike. Pike, slated to be the first woman executed in Tennessee in the last 200 years, when the Supreme Court ruled earlier Wednesday that her execution could proceed. According to media witnesses, authorities appeared to give Pike two doses of pentobarbital, and she was still awake and snoring more than 40 minutes after the last dose. At 8:53 p.m. local time, media witnesses were escorted out of the area, Pike taken to the hospital where she was receiving medical care. The U.S. pulling its troops out of Iraq after a mission that's lasted 12 years.
5: The U.S. military has had troops in northern Iraq since 2014 battling ISIS as part of Operation Inherent Resolve. The terrorists were defeated in 2019 and a withdrawal plan was negotiated in 2024 with a final pullout date set for this year on September 30th. Roughly 2,500 troops have been stationed in Iraq, and only a few hundred are remaining. Iraq is set to hold a national holiday, marking the complete withdrawal of U.S. troops. I'm Mark Mayfield.
4: Fly Dubai passengers reunited with their families after a terrorist plot to take down the plane was foiled.
6: The Israeli defense minister says this incident was an attempted jihadist terrorist attack. Somehow, the co-pilot able to get a pocket knife on board. Then, 2.5 hours into the three-hour flight from Dubai to Tel Aviv, passengers in the front hear a commotion as the co-pilot stabs the pilot in an attempt to crash the plane minutes before it was to land in Israel.
4: Correspondent Laura Winters. Arkansas taking three states to the U.S. Supreme Court over state laws protecting doctors who mail abortion pills past local bans. The coalition argues those protections illegally tie Arkansas's hands from prosecuting doctors mailing the so-called abortion pills into the state. More from townhall.com.
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between physical therapy and weight reduction and injections, and yet don't want to have a joint replacement. Hand is pretty much not a joint replacement area, but some people do get hip replacements or knee replacements. And then there's a whole plantar fasciitis. Plantar fasciitis is an inflammation of the tissues around the heel, and plenty of people, me too, have plantar fasciitis, and well, I've done things for myself, thank God, and you can too by coming here if you want. So we have a lot of information. Radiation has been used, low-dose radiation has been used for 50 years, and thousands of patients have been treated. And the purpose of treatment is to try to relieve pain and suffering. And there's about 32 million Americans who have arthritis or bursitis or tendonitis or synovialitis in the knees, in the hips, in the hands that want relief. And the chance of relief with low-dose radiation, it's focused just on that area, which is very safe because the dose is so low and it's very focused. The chance of relief is very high, 60 to 80%, with just low doses. And if necessary, if you're not in the successful category, you can actually have a second round of treatment. And in either category, you have a very high chance of relieving the pain and suffering of arthritis in the hands, in the hips, in the knees, with low-dose treatment that's very safe, outpatient, no cutting, no bleeding, no surgery. This is the work that we do here in New York with a long history of radiation medicine, radiation treatment available to you and your loved ones. So not everyone who comes to us has cancer. In fact, we've been treating non-cancerous tumors for a long time, like meningiomas and acoustic neuromas and pituitary tumors. In fact, we're first in New York with brain radiosurgery, going back almost 40 years, and first in the Western Hemisphere with body radiosurgery, and now talking about low-dose radiation for the arthritis in the hands, the knees, the hips, with a high success rate, low dose, very safe. And also, similarly, for plantar fasciitis, which is a disease affecting millions. Overall, about 32 million Americans have arthritis or plantar fasciitis, needing help, wanting help, often not knowing what to turn, often fed up with medicine. I see so many patients with plantar fasciitis and with arthritis of the hips and knees and hands. And so many people tell me that their physical therapy actually hurt them as much as their disease. So it's something to think about. It's always good to call. It's always best to meet in person if you want to talk more about arthritis of the hips, the knees, the hands, or even plantar fasciitis to attack synovitis, tendonitis, bursitis. This is the work we do as part of radiation medicine. We're radiation medicine experts here at Radiosurgery New York, and of course we accept most insurances, Medicare, Medicaid, and of course radiation in low doses is a lot easier and simpler than surgery. And often many people are just fed up with being told to lose weight or physical therapy or medicines or injections. So it's a new idea for you from Radiosurgery New York. My name is Dr. Lederman. Lots of experience delivering radiation to over 40,000 patients over decades. So this is the work we do, and always the best to meet in person. Well, talk about a woman who is a very special woman. In fact, all my patients are very special. This is a woman. She's had three cancers, all treated with radiation only. No surgery, no cutting, no bleeding. I first met her when she presented with a breast cancer. She had a breast cancer on the left breast and right behind the nipple, and just had a mass there, had a biopsy, was invasive cancer, was just adamant against no surgery, no deformity. Of course, when tumors or cancers are behind the nipple area, often surgery removes that whole nipple areolar complex, which is pretty deforming. Also takes away a lot of sensation in the breast. She didn't want that. She didn't want mastectomy. She didn't want chemotherapy. She learned about our work years ago, nearly 10 years ago, and was treated. And now, why are we talking about her? Well, she just got new mammograms and ultrasounds showing that everything is A-OK.
examiner. We could

0: cancer markers. So many people ask, Dr. Lederman, do you follow your patients? Yes, we follow every patient. So, of course, you have to show up, but every patient leaves us with an appointment and a dateline to come back. And every patient has my contact information day or night 24/7. You can, too. If you have a question, you can email gail@rsny.org. gail@rsny.org. And most likely you'll get a pretty quick response. So this is the work we do. So she was treated to the left breast, a mass of cancer behind the nipple, did not want to have surgery, did not want to have deformity, did not want to lose a sensitive part of the breast, did not want to be deformed either, did not want a mastectomy, did not want chemotherapy. But she learned about primary breast radiation here at Radio City New York. She learned a lot. She came here. She learned even more. She trusted us. And now, nearly 10 years later, she is cancer-free, no spread of the cancer, no cancer in the breast, physical exam great, blood test great, imaging great, and this is the work we do. And then the frosting on the cake, she's a very fair-complected person, and she developed a skin cancer right on her face, right in the middle of her face. She didn't want to be deformed in her breast. Well, she didn't want to be deformed in her face either, and she came to me as soon as she had a skin cancer, and of course, we've treated thousands of basal cell and squamous cancers with radiation only for people who don't want deforming or radical Mohs surgery or plastic surgery. And we have a very high success rate. It's about 95% with just a few outpatient treatments. And she learned about that. She actually learned about that because there's art of radiosurgery in her office. And when you come here, you'll see the art of radiosurgery. And while she was getting treatment for her breast cancer, which was successful over 10 years, still to this day, she learned about our work for skin cancer. And as soon as she had skin cancer, dermatologists, like most dermatologists, we should know, are doctors who are surgeons who operate on the skin. And usually they tell the patient, oh, go to surgery, and there's 3 million Americans with skin cancers. So you can imagine how many people are getting surgery, and often it's very deforming surgery, especially because most skin cancers are in sun-exposed area. There's a relationship between the sun and the development of cancer. So it's usually in very exposed areas around the eyes, ears, mouth. And most people just do not want to be deformed. She certainly did not. She's very attractive woman, beautiful woman, and no one, no matter what, nobody wants to be deformed if they can avoid it. And you have to wonder, why don't the dermatologists tell the patients about all the options? When people come here, we talk about all the options. There's art on the wall that talks about all the options, local, regional, systemic, chemotherapy, immunotherapy, surgery, standard radiation, radiosurgery, all the options, combination treatment, even no treatment. This is something we do every day. So why do the other doctors not inform the patients of all the options? Why didn't the breast surgeon tell the patient, hey, if you don't want surgery, you can go see Dr. Lederman and talk about treatment without the surgery? The surgeon never told her that. The chemo doctor never told her that. She didn't want chemo. She didn't want surgery. She wanted her work. And a decade later, she's very happy with her work in the breast. Now she's got one skin cancer treated. And then she had a second skin cancer. A couple of years ago, she came with a third cancer. So she's been treated to 3 separate cancers here at Radio City New York, all with no cutting, no bleeding, no chemo. All outpatient therapy, we find the cancer, we explain all our work, we explain all the options. And this woman, I just spoke to her this week about her newest imaging test showing that the breast cancer is in remission. She's doing great, her skin is great, her appearance is great, she's a beautiful woman, and she's very happy that she came to Dr. Lederman, 1384 Broadway, Broadway and 38th Street, and had 3 cancers, all to this day, in remission, gone, no evidence of cancer, by imaging of breast, by blood test, by physical exam, and same for the skin. So this is work we do. We have information and booklets about breast cancer and our special work. We have information and booklets about skin cancer, whether it's squamous cell or basal cell. Give us a call. You don't have to have that recommended surgery, Mohs surgery, Mohs surgery, M-O-H-S, Mohs surgery. Most people are so happy that they've avoided the radical surgery and reconstruction. Often with radical surgery, a large area of the skin, of your skin or your loved one's skin, is removed and has to be patched or pulled. Most people would rather have the cancer dead and the skin intact. And that's the goal of radiosurgery. This is our work at 1384 Broadway, Broadway and 38th Street in the heart of New York City. My name is Dr. Lederman. We'll be right back.
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4: Welcome back to the Radio Surgery Hour. This is Rob Redstone here with Dr. Gil Lederman in the heart of New York City. We're just a few steps from the Radiosurgery New York Cancer Treatment Center on Broadway and 38th Street. Dr. Lederman, the leading cancer expert, treats prostate cancer non-invasively. He was the first in New York with fractionated brain radiosurgery, and he's the first in America and in the Western Hemisphere with body radiosurgery. You can also call Dr. Lederman at 212-CHOICES for a free informative booklet and DVD. Hey, Dr. Lederman, we're back.
0: We are back. So you just heard from Guy. Guy has four skin cancers. The woman I just spoke about, we've treated her for three cancers, including two skin cancers and her breast cancer. So lots of patients who know about our work, like our work, and come back. And I think coming back tells you a lot. We can judge a person's interests or motivations or reasoning by following their feet. And it seems like so many feet come to 1384 Broadway, whether it's Guy with his four skin cancers or this wonderful woman with breast and two skin cancers on her face, total three. Two patients, seven cancers altogether. This is the work we do every day at 1384 Broadway. And speaking about work we do and people coming back, I want to talk about a man who's 70 years old. We treated his prostate 10 years ago. 10 years ago. He's been in remission ever since. He had a high Gleason score. He had a high PSA. We treated him with non-invasive treatment here at Radiosurgery New York, outpatient therapy, and he remains cancer-free. His PSA is zero. Unfortunately, for many people have what's called a field defect or a urothelial field defect, where they get multiple cancers from the kidney, through the ureter, through the bladder, prostate, and even in the penis area, the urethra. So this man now comes 10 years later with a totally new cancer, a cancer in the urethra. The urethra is the tube that goes from the prostate through the penis right out to the world. That's how our urine passes. So when the urine leaves the bladder, it goes through the urethra, through the prostate in a man, In a woman, it just goes through a urethra, which is shorter, and then through the penis. Well, this man had blockage of the urine in his penis, totally unrelated to the prostate cancer that we treated 10 years ago. His PSA has been zero, still is. But he has a second cancer, urothelial cancer in the urethra. And, well, he's from New Jersey, and he went to a super pooper place in New Jersey. And guess what the surgeon said? They looked inside, and they saw a mass. They biopsied and found a urothelial cancer, high-grade aggressive cancer that was blocking the urine. And they told him they'd have to be cutting off his penis. Well, all of a sudden, this man remembered Dr. Lederman so well. And I should tell you, this man has been coming to me for follow-up. But for some reason, he was so upset about losing the penis, he just got lost in space. He also was so happy about his treatment for the prostate, he sent his sister, who's in remission from lung cancer treatments. You can see that one patient often leads to other people coming here, most commonly happily, because of our high degree of success and high quality of care and high quality of treatment that people like, unlike radical surgery or chemotherapy, which so many people don't like so much. So this man had a prostate cancer 10 years ago, now has a separate urothelial cancer in the urethra, blocking the urine with pain and bleeding, looked inside, was biopsied elsewhere, and he was sent to remove the penis, and he was just adamant that he did not want that important organ or any part of the body to be removed. He didn't want his prostate to be removed. He didn't want his penis to be removed. So many people like the body that God gave him, and this is the work we do. And now he's going through non-invasive treatment. We have so many men. We have such a huge experience. You can say it's rare to have a penis cancer, and it is, but we've treated so many penis cancers this year and every year. They have a huge experience and whole team that works together on this project. And his goal, of course, is to be cancer-free, urinate normally, and that mass to go away with our treatment only. And he's adamant. He does not want any surgery. And you can imagine at the other place, they're still calling him and screaming at him to come back. Well, he just doesn't want that. He does not want his penis to be removed. And this is the work we do. We're doing it now. We have high success, and we have a high success rate to treat a urothelial cancer in the penis. This is the work we do. I should tell you also, we're treating cancers that have traveled to the penis. We have one gentleman from China. He has a colon cancer that traveled from the colon rectum area to the penis, and we know that. We biopsied it with a tiny little needle, painless needle. Another man came from New Jersey with a colon cancer, traveled. So we treat cancers of the penis that start in the penis, like this man, or metastatic cancers that traveled through the bloodstream that went to the penis. And there's also penis cancers of the skin of the penis, like squamous cancers, and another area that we treat. If you look at our skin cancer booklet, and we're happy to send it to you, you'll see a cancer of the penis, a huge cancer, gone away after our treatment of the penis is intact with a good quality of life. So this is the work that we do every day at 1384 Broadway, Broadway and 38th Street in the heart of New York City. Well, I have a man, I just talked about someone who came from New Jersey. Well, this is a man who came from Morocco, North Africa. He came 8 years ago with a Gleason 7 PSA 8.5 cancer. And he was told in Morocco, and then he came to New York, he had to have radical surgery. And we know with Gleason 7 radical surgery, robotic or open surgery success is about 60%. Our results are 90%. So with us, it's outpatient therapy. You walk in, get a treatment, and walk home or walk out to work or go to lunch. So different than radical surgery. With us, it's 90% success, right? With radical surgery for a Gleason 7 cancer, it's 60%. And for men who go through surgery, open or robotic, most men end up impotent. Studies show up to 97-98% are impotent, up to 80% leak urine. And many men have shortening of their vital organ because when the prostate's removed, the part of the tube, the urethra, which I just talked about a minute ago, is removed. It's like a plumber. When a plumber cuts out part of a pipe, they have to bring the pipe, the ends of the pipe together to make sure the pipe works. If the ends are not brought together, the pipe doesn't work. Well, after radical surgery, the urethra and prostate are removed, and there's a shortening of the penis. And, of course, the penis has to be reconnected, which is something most men are never told about during surgery. They find out afterwards what's happened to them. Here we like to pride ourselves explaining all the options first, whether it's prostate cancer, bladder cancer, rectal cancer. This is the work we do every day at 1384 Broadway, Broadway and 38th Street. So this man from Morocco came to us 8 years ago, Gleason 7, PSA 0.5, cancer-free, PSA 0. He's doing great. He's fully intact. Has good urinary life. He has good sexual life. His organ is just fine, just the way God made it. And that's how it is. We've treated 9,000 men for cure for prostate cancer, like this man. This man came from Morocco, and he said it's worth every mile to travel, whatever it is, 6,000 miles, worth every mile to come here to get care and to keep his quality of life and to keep his body intact and to avoid radical surgery and to avoid leakage and impotence and shortening and have a better chance to be cancer-free. And he's out nearly a decade now. This is the work we do every day at 1384 Broadway, Broadway and 38th Street in the heart of New York City. So give us a call if you have a cancer question. Some people come to me and say, Dr. Lederman, why don't you talk about this or that or the next thing? Well, now's your chance. You want to know about whatever, breast cancer, lung cancer, pancreas cancer, liver cancer, bladder or prostate or primary cancers or metastatic cancer. What is radiosurgery? What's the difference between radiation and radiosurgery? What's the difference between radiosurgery and chemo? These are common questions that we commonly get. So give us a call, and we'll be back again from 1 to 2 p.m. here on WOR. I should tell you our schedule. On Saturdays, we're here from 11 a.m. to noon, 1 p.m. to 2, 3 p.m. to 4, 5 p.m. to 6, every Saturday. And every night, we are here on the radio at midnight. And these shows, all these shows are on the computer or your smartphone. You just go to your phone and punch in WOR Radio, 710 Radio, and you'll get me. You'll hear me live on the radio, whether you're in China or Bangladesh or England or Africa, wherever. Just go to your phone. You don't have to miss any show. So this is the work we do. We're here every day on WOR. 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We're not here meaning to sell anything. We're trying to inform. So if, God forbid, you have a cancer or a tumor or cancer of the skin, that you know that there's options. So many people, seems like surgeons tell about surgery or push surgery or chemo, push chemo, but don't talk about all the options. Here we talk about all the options, even the art on our walls. Everyone sees, walking in the door, sees all the options. So this is the work we do every day at 1384 Broadway, Broadway and 38th Street in the heart of New York City. My name is Dr. Lederman. We'll be right back.
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2: We are back. I'll talk about a man. He's 53 years old. He came to me with colon cancer. He was having trouble moving his bowels. He had bleeding. He had pain. Went to one of the big hospitals with bleeding. He had obstruction, difficulty moving his bowels. And the surgeons did a colostomy on him. They did surgery on him. He came to me with radical surgery and with stage 4 cancer 4 years ago. So his cancer had traveled, and you want to know about options. He was told by chemo doctors they had stage 4. They wanted to give him cancer treatment, chemotherapy, for the rest of his life. He did not want chemotherapy for the rest of his life. Came to me. We treated him 4 years ago for stage 4 cancer, and 4 years later, he's still in remission from his cancer with no active cancer. Cancer we treated is gone. The metastases are gone. They never came back. Imagine if he had said, oh, I want chemo, and they gave him 4 years of chemo. We know how terrible chemo works and his difficulty. For colon cancer, the cancer with chemo always comes back. He just did not want to have chemo. He didn't want to have the toxicity of chemo. He didn't want to have the neuropathy or damage to the bone marrow or the blood counts. We treated him with radiosurgery for stage 4 cancer 4 years ago, and he's in remission. We have scans, we have blood tests, we have physical exam. He's in remission. There's no evidence of cancer, no mass, no pain, no suffering, no treatment for 4 years. Stage 4 cancer in most places, whether it goes to XYZ or ZXY, wherever, most places we give them chemo, and chemo is about $200,000 a year. So imagine all the expenses he's saved himself and society. Imagine all the discomfort, the nuisance, the side effects, the suppression of his blood counts, the damage to his body that 4 years of chemo would have given. And even with chemo, doesn't really work very well for colon cancer. So he chose our treatment 4 years ago, knowing he had advanced cancer, and now he is cancer-free, doing great, no evidence of recurrent cancer 4 years after our treatment. So if you're being told, oh, you have to have chemo for the rest of your life or whatever, you may want to give us a call at 2 and 2 choices. If their surgery didn't work or chemo didn't work, you may want to give us a call at 2 and 2 choices. We have a phone number, 2 and 2 choices, because we truly believe there are choices available. So for most people with cancer, there are choices. This man, no one told him. His chemo doctor didn't tell him, hey, I can give you chemo for the rest of your life, or I can see Dr. Lederman. His surgeon didn't say, oh, I can do surgery, I can go see Dr. Lederman. No, he found out by a radio listener like you, and the fact that you're listening, you're learning, and every day you learn about new cases and new diseases, whether it's arthritis or plantar fasciitis or cancer, or even benign tumors, brain tumors, meningiomas, acoustic neuromas, even cancers of the brain, metastases, glioblastomas, astrocytomas. This is the work that we do every day at 1384 Broadway, Broadway and 38th Street. So for this man, cancer-free, 4 years after colon cancer traveled, just did not want chemo, did not want surgery, wanted our treatment only. And I want to talk about a man, how meaningful it is. This man came to me just a couple days ago. He was 59 years old, came with his mother. He was curled up in a wheelchair. He had come from one of the biggest hospitals in Manhattan. They saw him at one of these biggest hospitals in Manhattan. He had pain. He was urinating. He had discomfort for a long period of time. He never had biopsies reports. He was urinating some on his own, but he had pelvic pain and penis pain. He had pain when he urinated, pain when he defecated. And he was at the hospital. He was at one of the biggest hospitals in New York City, and they came with no diagnosis. There was no diagnosis. That's why they came here, because they were so upset having gone to one of the biggest hospitals with no diagnosis. He'd lost weight. He went from 200 to 160 pounds. He was 6'3". He could walk a little bit, but he was in a wheelchair. He was just curled up. He was in so much pain. He had been seen at this big hospital for urinary symptoms, prostate symptoms. He said he never had a biopsy. He was getting weaker and weaker and weaker. His grandfather had prostate cancer. He was in the service. He lived with his mother. I examined him. We did testing. We immediately did testing and found that he was in complete kidney failure and his bladder was completely blocked. And he had just been seen a couple of days earlier at another big hospital. Creatinine, which is a measurement of kidney function, normally it's about 1. In him, it was 9. Normal bladder holds about 200 cc's. His bladder was at 1,000 cc's, totally blocked. His kidneys were shut down. His bladder was blocked. He came here in a matter of a half hour, 45 minutes. We were able to examine him, get testing, and give him a diagnosis and get him on his road to recovery, where he had been going to this hospital for actually decades, including recently, and no diagnosis. So why might it be helpful? Well, I think it's obvious why it might be helpful to come to 1384 Broadway, Dr. Lederman, where we accept most insurances, Medicare, Medicaid. This man is so grateful, his mother is so grateful, that they're going elsewhere, no diagnosis, came here, and nearly immediately got a diagnosis, got his treatment going, got him better. This is the work that we do every day at 1384 Broadway, Broadway and 38th Street in the heart of New York City. I'm going to take just a minute to introduce myself, because so many people are talking about cancer and so on the radio and TV and online and friends at work and friends at home and friends at the grocery store. So I just want to introduce myself. And I should also say that many people are going to go to see a doctor, but they don't actually see the doctor. They see some assistant of the doctor. And most people don't even know they're not seeing the doctor. I ask, who did you see? And they say, oh, I saw Dr. X. And I go online and check Dr. X. Well, Dr. X isn't even a doctor. So many people are going to big places, big facilities, big hospitals, and they're not even seeing the doctor that they think they're seeing. An appointment with the doctor, but they're not seeing the doctor. If they do, it's a few minutes. They're seeing some assistant. Most people want to see the doctor, in my view. So I want to give a history of my background so you know at least who's talking. My name is Dr. Gil Lederman. I was born and raised in Waterloo, Iowa. Went to public school, university, MD at 25. Real doctor like my brother Ted. I'll be right back, and I'll tell you more in a minute.
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2: 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This is Rob Redstone here with Dr. Gil Lederman in the heart of New York City. We're just a few steps from the Radio Surgery New York Cancer Treatment Center on Broadway and 38th Street. 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You can also call Dr. Lederman at 212-CHOICES for a free informative booklet and DVD. 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
3: We're back. 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Many people. Why do people come here? Well, people come, some people come because they have cancer, but many people come because they want to get checked out. Most people wouldn't know if you have a little nodule of cancer in your lung or your breast or your pancreas or your liver or your prostate. Some people are so wrong thinking to say, oh, no one in my cancer, in my family had cancer, so how can I have cancer? Well, in fact, 90% of people who have cancer don't have any family history. And so many people don't have a lump, don't have bleeding, don't have pain. Why do you get colonoscopy? Because you don't know what's going on in your colon. People who have colonoscopy have a 50% lower death rate. Why get mammograms and breast exams? Because people that get mammograms and breast exams have a 50% lower rate of having breast cancer. Same with prostate cancer. Men who get screened even once have a much lower chance of dying of prostate cancer. Just getting screened can help save your life. People who don't get screened have a much higher chance of getting cancer and dying of that cancer. So there's lots of reasons to see Dr. Ariel Lederman or the staff here at Radio Surgery New York, 1384 Broadway. We accept most insurances, Medicare, Medicaid. So there's three reasons to see Ariel Lederman or colleagues. One is to get checked out. Just get checked out. You want to know how your health is. What's your PSA? How's your breast? How's your colon? Get checked. It's a good idea. You'll live longer, most likely. Number two, you were just diagnosed with cancer, and your doctor's telling you, oh, you have to have surgery, you have to have chemo, you have to have blah, blah, blah. And you want to have a fresh second opinion from a place where they're not selling anything. We're trying to inform you, just like the show. We're not selling radiation. We're not selling chemo. We're not selling anything. We're trying to give away knowledge. Give away knowledge, which is the only show of its kind, where you learn about what's happening to other people, your neighbors, your friends, maybe you. I know many of our patients listen to the show religiously every week. There's one man, Steve, who listens every day to every show, and he's incredible. He came to me almost 6 years ago with a PSA that was close to 100. As soon as his PSA started going up, his doctors disappeared. No one would answer his phone calls. No one would see him. And he remembered Dr. Lederman from the radio, and he called us at 212 Choices, and he came down to me nearly 6 years ago with a PSA that had gone from 3 to 4 to 6 to 60 and then 90, and then it was going to be 100, and he didn't want any more tests. And, well, the rest is history. And right now his PSA is in the zero range, and he's listening. So that's another reason. You're newly diagnosed, and you're just not getting the care you want, or you're seeing an assistant, you want to see the doctor, and you want to see someone fair and honest and straight with you. And then there's people who've had treatment, people with recurrent cancer, and they've had surgery, they've had chemo, and they've had radiation. And it's just not working. There's more pain, losing weight, more suffering. The scans show things are getting worse. And so many people in that category, the doctors don't even show them the scans. So many people just have no ability to read the scans or to understand the scans. They want to get straightened out. They want to come for a second opinion. So whether you want to get checked out, that's one category. Number two, you have newly diagnosed cancer, another category. And number three, you've had cancer, you've had treatment, and it's not working. And then, of course, all the patients with plantar fasciitis and arthritis of the knee, the hip, the hands, who are just tired of medicines and physical therapy and being told to lose weight or to have surgery. There's data over decades with high success rate using radiation, not for cancer, but for arthritis of the hip and knee and hands and plantar fasciitis. So this is the work we do. It's a radiation medicine practice using radiation to help you and your loved ones and your neighbors and the person down the street. So you're a radio listener. You help save lives by learning, and you've learned a lot even by this hour together. So you can pass on the information. If you're someone at the restaurant or the grocery store and they say, hey, cancer, I'm really suffering, I don't know what to do. Hey, you can give them my number, 212 Choices, Dr. Lederman. And you might save a life. That's what we like, to save a life. And you may help save a person's breast or arm or leg or eye or ear or nose or prostate or bladder or pancreas or liver. This is the work we do. Non-invasive treatment here at 1384 Broadway. No cutting, no bleeding. This is the work we do in general. This is what we like to do. And I want to talk to you about a man who came to me from New York City. He's a 68-year-old black man. He has three children. I say black because in the black community, one in six black men will get prostate cancer. One in 23 will die of prostate cancer. So we treat men and women and children of every race and religion and creed. But in the black community, it's like an epidemic of cancer and needs more attention. Everyone needs attention. This man came to us with a prostate cancer. He had a Gleason 7 cancer. Gleason 7 is how the cancer looks under the microscope. He had multiple cores. He had six biopsies taken, all cancer. His PSA was rapid. His PSA was doubled from 3.58 to 7.6 in 1 year. And the physical exam, he had a T3 prostate cancer. He had a large prostate. He weighed 165. It was the same as 2 years before. He was 5'11". He was a smoker. I urged him to stop smoking. Like every smoker, I urged him to stop smoking. He already had a hip replacement, so he didn't know about our special work for arthritis. And I examined him. He had a huge, massive cancer. And he came to me 8 years ago. 8 years ago with a PSA that was doubling, multiple cores, six cores positive, Gleason 7. So a risky cancer, black. In the black community, the death rate is higher than others. Recurrence rate is higher. And we treated him 8 years ago. And he's cancer-free, doing great. His sex life works. His urinary life works. He is so happy. This man is so happy. This is the work that we do every day. He's so happy. He's playing with his grandchildren, working, carrying on, normal sex life, normal life, cancer-free. And there's 300,000 men a year with prostate cancer. It's a serious disease. About 40,000 men die of prostate cancer. For Gleason 7, if he had had radical surgery or standard radiation, success rate was 60%. With us, it's 90%. So it's 50% better here. That's another reason why so many men with prostate issues and prostate cancer come here. But our results are great for brain tumors and lung cancers and breast cancers and pancreas and liver, all with innovative treatment. This is the work that we do every day at 1384 Broadway. And speaking of benign diseases, I want to speak to a woman about a woman who came to me 9 years ago with meningioma. She came to me at 44 years old. She was single. She had two children. She had symptoms for 3 years. She had had seizures. She had 15 seizures. She's on medicine, Keppra, for the seizures. And she had blurry vision and double vision. At times she was unable to speak. She saw a surgeon. She had a mass in her brain that was 4.7 by 3.8 centimeters in the left cerebellum. And she had balance problems. She was easy to fall. She was having seizures. I saw her. She had had only tonsillectomy and bunion surgery in the past. She had no family members with tumors. She was a working woman with children. And I examined her. And she had this large meningioma, 4.5 centimeters, and she just did not want to have surgery. She didn't want to open up the head. She understands with brain surgery there's a risk of stroke or even death. She didn't want someone else's hands in her head. And her surgeon, her brain surgeon, did not tell her about all the options. Sad to say, I can tell you that we've been treating benign tumors like meningiomas, like this woman, for nearly 40 years. First in New York, one of the first in America, one of the first in the world with non-invasive brain radial surgery. And she's now 8 years later, cancer, well, actually no cancer, but tumor-free, in remission, doing great. Grateful to learn about her work, grateful to have her work. No more seizures, no more weakness. This is the work that we do every day at 1384 Broadway. For brain tumors or body tumors or cancers, this is the work we do. I'm going to talk about a man who came from Guyana, 72 years old, divorced with two boys. He came by himself. He had radical surgery. Went to one of the biggest hospitals, super-duper hospitals in Connecticut. He had radical surgery for prostate cancer. We talk about it all the time. This man, I guess he had radical surgery without listening. He was left with no erections, leaking urine, he had shortening of the penis, all the bad things, plus his cancer came back. His PSA was rising. We don't advocate radical surgery for prostate cancer. If you have had it and your PSA is more than zero, it's time to come visit Dr. Lederman, and this is the work we do. He had no family history of prostate cancer. He came, I examined him, there was no evidence of cancer, but he had a rising PSA, and that was years ago after radical surgery, and now he's been treated, and now he's in remission, and now he's happy, and he only wished he knew about us before and in place of that radical surgery at that super big hospital in Connecticut. So people come from all over the world for our treatment. This is the work that we do every day, and we do it, why? To help save lives. This is an area where even if you've had radical surgery, we don't advocate it because the consequences of radical surgery are so terrible, like this man, impotence, no more erections, leaking urine, shortening of the penis, and then recurrent cancer. So we had all four bad results. Came here, now years later, he's cancer-free, PSA zero after our treatment. This is the work that we do every day at 1384 Broadway and 38th Street in the heart of New York City. And we'll talk about a gentleman also with prostate cancer, Gleason 7. I saw him also 8 years ago. He had a Gleason 7, PSA 5, stage T1C, and we treated him. We treated him with radiation only. He was urinating four times a night. We offered him medicine, which he accepted. He weighed 203 pounds. 2 years ago, he was 210. Well, I should tell you, 2 years before I saw him, he's now 8 years out, 5'10". Treated with radiation, non-invasive treatment, no cutting, no bleeding, no anesthesia. This is the work we do every day. And now his PSA is zero. So he also is very, very happy from having a Gleason 7 cancer. For more information, whether it's about cancer, brain tumors, primary cancers, metastatic cancers, or even arthritis, arthritis of the hip, knees, hands, and plantar fasciitis, give us a call. 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
7: News this hour from Town Hall. I'm John Scott. Fly Dubai passengers on a flight between Dubai and Tel Aviv reunited with their families after a terrorist plot to take down that plane they were on foiled. More from correspondent Laura Winters.
8: The Israeli defense minister says this was an attempted jihadist terrorist attack and that the co-pilot of the plane stabbed the pilot in an attempt to crash it minutes before it was to land in Tel Aviv. The wounded pilot, who was covered in blood, was able to open the cockpit door and send a signal to the tower that there was trouble on board. At least one passenger intervened to subdue the co-pilot, who had a pocket knife, and two pilots, who just happened to be on board in regular clothing, able to land the plane safely in Saudi Arabia. Laura Winters reporting.
7: President Trump expected to announce soon South Korea's new investment projects in the U.S. under a bilateral trade agreement reached last year, though investments include $54 billion for a liquefied natural gas project in Alaska
9: and a large gas-fired power plant in Texas. South Korea says there are also plans to build 8 large nuclear reactors in the U.S. After 48 hours of rain across New Mexico, Arizona, and Mexico, the immediate danger from Hurricane Polo now, which it is a tropical storm shifting to parts of West Texas and Oklahoma. Consumer confidence taking a big hit.
10: Consumer confidence fell sharply in September as Americans face rising gas prices and continued geopolitical tensions, challenges President Trump says he's working to address. The Conference Board's leading index dropped more than 6.5 points from August. Chief Economist Dana Peterson says confidence deteriorated notably, with business assessments turning negative for the first time in 2 years. Ken Lorman reporting.
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6: 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Michael's of Brooklyn, serving that community since 1964.
9: A new poll shows fewer California Republicans approve of President Trump.
11: The UC Berkeley Institute of Governmental Studies poll found 76% of Republicans approve of the job Trump is doing, down 7% from last year. 44% of Republicans in California say they strongly support Trump's performance. That's down 13% from last year. The poll's director, Mark DiCamillo, says it could lead to a lower Republican turnout in the state's few competitive races. Trump has also endorsed Republican Steve Hilton in his bid for governor. I'm Daniel Martindale.
9: A float plane made an emergency landing on Lake Key near Arlington, Washington. The plane had a damaged pontoon and one wing was tipped into the water. A Good Samaritan boater helped move the plane to shore. The Marysville Fire Department responding. The pilot was not injured. There were no environmental issues. The NTSB will be investigating the cause of that crash. News and analysis at Town Hall. Hispanic Heritage Month celebrated at the White House. Speaking to an audience, President Trump praised Hispanics as hardworking, smart people who are also energetic. He says he got tremendous Hispanic support when he ran for office. Smart ringmaker Aura is delaying its plans to go public.
12: The company had been looking to raise more than $2 billion and start trading on the NASDAQ today. But now Aura says it's putting the IPO on hold because of uncertainty in the market, despite what it says is strong demand. The company reported $500 million in revenue in 2024, $1 billion in 2025, and is expected to reach close to $2 billion this year. I'm Tammy Trujillo.
9: iPhone fans looking to pre-order Apple's first foldable model are being warned about scams. Malwarebytes reporting a fake pre-order page from iPhone Duo was discovered. The site resembles an Apple page. It shows off a tab that offers a $500 voucher.

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4: And it's a great Wednesday morning, hump day, the kids like to call it. It's also the last day of September. That means for those of you who are looking at the calendar year, it's the last year of the third quarter of 2026. For those of you who live by federal government time, it's the last day of the fiscal year. Brand new year starts tomorrow, right? How exciting is that? And if that means anything to you, you're a nerd. Welcome to the club. Good morning. I'm Larry O'Connor from our flagship station, WMAL in Washington, D.C., sort of leading the way on the Salem Radio Network across the country for O'Connor and Company. We're still in our San Diego studios, KCBQ, but we're thrilled to be talking to everyone across the nation, no matter where we are. No matter where the team finds me, we love starting your day the right way. And we're going to do that today in a big way. First of all, I want to let you know that we're tracking a story right now out of the Middle East. It's occurred, sort of developed overnight while you were sleeping. There was an incident on a flight from Dubai to Tel Aviv. This is Air Dubai, I believe, is the name of the airline, where it involved an altercation between the pilot and the co-pilot. Co-pilot actually had a knife and was repeatedly stabbing the pilot. There are reports that they suspect the co-pilot was trying to commandeer the aircraft. Flight crew members, flight attendants, and some passengers actually were able to overpower and break into the cockpit door and mitigate the situation. They made an emergency landing. We're still gathering more information about this story. A remarkable one, and we will be sharing it with you as the morning develops, but we want to give you as much detailed information as we possibly can without setting anybody's hair on fire and speculating because we're not Anderson Cooper. So we're going to tell you everything that we know as that story develops, but it seems rather important. Also in 30 minutes, Cal Thomas for our weekly visit. Coming up in hour two, Dan Cox, the Republican nominee for governor in Maryland this year. And in our third hour, our colleague Mike Gallagher, a radio talk show host. I'll talk to him about the news of the day. And also Molly Hemingway of The Federalist, who is now, of course, editor-in-chief of TheFederalist.com, and she's a Fox News contributor, a regular author, best-selling author, by the way, recent book about Samuel Alito. She also wrote a book about the 2020 presidential election called Rigged. And in it, she details many of the events that led up to January 6th, the events in the 2020 election that were bizarre and strange and in many cases unconstitutional and went against every basis of election integrity that we've known about in this country. And I suspect because of the research she was doing for that book, she found out yesterday that she was one of the journalists targeted by Joe Biden. Now, the headlines will tell you that she was targeted and other members of the media were targeted by Jack Smith, the special prosecutor who was appointed by Merrick Garland, the attorney general, and given power to investigate journalists, everyday American citizens. Oh yeah. Everyday American citizens were targeted for investigation by Jack Smith because they made political donations to Donald Trump. I kid you not. If you made a political donation during a certain time period, responding to a certain plea for help, you were subject to an investigation because of your political contribution. As a private American citizen, Jack Smith was subpoenaing your donations and information about you. And yes, as I

0: mentioned, members of the media, not just right-of-center media, CNN and NPR were also investigated, except they're not going to complain about this because, well, conservative media was investigated at the same time, and that's okay. Yes, the headlines will say that it was Jack Smith, a special prosecutor who didn't even go through any confirmation process. It's not like he was a sitting U.S. attorney that had already been confirmed by the Senate, and then he was assigned over to pick up a special prosecutor's role and an investigation role, even there are no constitutionally or statutorily empowered special prosecutors. But you can be a special investigator right now or a special U.S. attorney assigned to a certain task. But Jack Smith was never given a confirmation. He was not a U.S. attorney at the time, or even an assistant U.S. attorney. He was just plucked out of The Hague over in Europe and given these powers by Chuck Grassley, then the attorney general, who was appointed and empowered by Joe Biden. Yes, the headlines will say this is all about Jack Smith. That is, if you see a headline anywhere at all. But it's not Jack Smith. It's Joe Biden. Joe Biden, the president of the United States and the leader of the executive branch of government, did this. Let's turn to yesterday's hearing where all of this was revealed. Chuck Grassley of Iowa, he's the chairman of the judiciary. He's a good man. He's a solid man. I will also say, for a man his age, chairing this committee and taking the lead on some of the most important blockbuster news that has been revealed about Jack Smith and about this investigation, he may not have been the most telegenic and electric conveyor of this information. That said, bear with us as Chuck Grassley delivers some pretty important bombshell stuff. Go ahead.
1: Subpoenas targeted hundreds of Republican groups and individuals. He subpoenaed communications those folks had with media and with the legislative branch. He also subpoenaed 87 Trump White House phones, knowing that they'd include communications with members of Congress, 44 members, just to be exact. He failed to filter out speech and debate privilege information, even though he and his teams knew that they'd scoop it up with their request. What I can say today is that Smith also obtained communications from members of the media to include 60 Minutes, Associated Press, Bloomberg, CBS, CNBC, CNN, Fox News, LA Times, Mark Levin Show, Media Research Center, NBC, NPR, New York Magazine, Reuters, The Federalist, The Washington Post, Washington Times, and The Wall Street Journal. Now, what will partisan media say about this disgraceful government overreach? I want to hear their response. And I will if they are responsible media. This wasn't a normal prosecution by any means.
0: You see what I mean. But it is blockbuster stuff, if not delivered in a blockbuster fashion. What was the media's response to it? Well, some of those media outlets certainly did respond. As I mentioned, The Federalist, their CEO, Sean Davis, and their editor-in-chief, Molly Hemingway, are pretty annoyed, as you can well imagine. Molly Hemingway will join us in the show in our third hour, so you can hear it straight from her. I didn't hear a whole lot from Jake Tapper. Wasn't Jake Tapper and the people at CNN, weren't they crowing a little bit about a week ago about a threat to the First Amendment and freedom of the press because Donald Trump didn't let them have a hard pass to get into the West Wing to join 40 other outlets to record Xi Jinping arriving in a limousine? Yeah, I think they were, but they weren't bothered apparently by Joe Biden's Justice Department under Merrick Garland and Jack Smith investigating them and subpoenaing their conversations after the January 6th events of 2020. Maybe it's because they know that nothing will happen to them under those auspices. Maybe it's because they know that it's really just conservative media that are the problem, like Mark Levin. It's pronounced Mark Levin, Chuck Grassley, or Media Research Center or some of these other right-of-center outlets. Maybe that's why. At least we know where they stand on freedom of the press and the First Amendment and who they stand with. What did Jack Smith have to say for himself? Well, he had a prepared statement, and I'll tell you what, you decide if you're going to believe him, especially considering the fact that we know now that last time he was under oath, he completely lied about obtaining phone records of members of Congress. You'll remember he said, oh, yeah, it was just the logs. It was like the bills. We didn't see the contents of the text messages. We just wanted to see who in the Senate and who in the Congress was exchanging text messages with people in the White House. That's all. We just wanted to look at the logs. And, of course, a couple of months later, it was revealed that Jack Smith and his team 100% saw the contents of those text messages. So we know the last time he was under oath, he lied. So I'm sure this time he'll tell the truth, right? Clip 7, please. Let's go.
2: I am not a politician, and I have no partisan loyalty. My career has been dedicated to serving our country by upholding the rule of law and the core principles upon which our country was founded. I believe there is no role for politics in the proper administration of justice. A prosecutor's decisions must be based on the facts and the law. The status, power, prominence, or political affiliation of the subject of an investigation must play no role in the decision to investigate, prosecute, or decline to prosecute. I approached my role as special counsel following these principles. The special counsel's office followed Justice Department policy, observed legal requirements, and took actions based on the facts and the law.
0: Well, there you go. There you have it. Why would he lie? I believe him, don't you? 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Coming up, a couple of Republican senators who were pretty effective against Jack Smith at this hearing. 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
8: The National Italian American Foundation believes in celebrating and advancing the inspiring achievements and uplifting values of the Italian culture and presence in America. They do so by giving nearly $2 million a year in scholarships to deserving Italian American students, in grants that promote Italian-related projects, and in heritage travel that takes young Italian Americans to Italy to visit the land of their ancestors through their signature ambassador, Peter F. Secchia, Voyage of Discovery, and Leila Fellows programs. Moreover, the National Italian American Foundation serves as the voice in our nation's capital for the nearly 20 million Americans of Italian heritage by working closely with the Italian American Congressional Delegation and the Embassy of Italy in Washington, D.C. 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That's NIAF.org.

0: It's O'Connor and Company, and just following up, we're still gathering information about this story. I want to jump to conclusions. What we do know is that this was a Fly Dubai jet. It was bound for Tel Aviv. It has made an emergency landing in Saudi Arabia. Reports are, and there are videos from on the flight that are now being released, the passengers took, that there was an altercation between the pilot and the co-pilot involving a knife and the attempted stabbing murder of the pilot at the hands of the co-pilot. And passengers and crew members took control, broke through the cockpit door, and helped subdue the co-pilot. And the flight did, in fact, that, now there are reports, and again, we're trying to verify those reports, but it appeared as though the co-pilot was attempting to crash the plane. This is flight FZ-1073 from Dubai to Tel Aviv. It's Fly Dubai Airlines, 174 Israeli passengers, and at one point it plunged over 10,000 feet before the situation was brought under control. That's everything we know right now and has been verified. And as it develops, we'll wait until we can verify things and we'll continue to relay more information about that. But that's the latest out of the Middle East. All right, back to yesterday's hearing with Jack Smith. Let's pick it up where we left off. Jack Smith was telling his story, and there's no reason not to believe him, right? Let's now turn to John Kennedy, Senator from Louisiana.
1: You're about to prosecute a former president of the United States, first time in history. Not only that, you're about to prosecute a former president of the United States who's also the current opponent of Judge Garland's boss. And you told Judge Garland, here's what I'm about to do. And you don't think he checked with President Biden to see if it was okay?
2: I have no idea what he did. My job as the prosecutor on the special counsel regulations was to make an independent decision, and Attorney General Garland could have countermanded that decision.
1: Yeah.
2: But I made that decision on my own, consulting with my staff and reviewing the incredibly strong evidence that we had accumulated.
1: In fact, President Biden and or his White House staff told General Garland to prosecute the president, didn't they?
2: Again, I have no idea about that. What my job was
1: don't
2: to
1: know anything about that. Do you believe in the tooth fairy?
2: I do not.
1: How about the Easter Bunny?
2: I no longer believe in the Easter Bunny.
1: Yes. Do you think Jimmy Hoffa died of natural causes?
0: So there you go. We know that Jack Smith at some point in his life did, in fact, believe in the Easter Bunny, but no longer noted. Here's Josh Hawley of Missouri. Former attorney general, former prosecutor himself.
3: I've been watching this whole hearing. I've watched everything you said. I noticed that you began by saying, I have no partisan loyalty. And you repeated over and over and over, there's nothing in your investigation about politics. That's hilarious. In fact, your investigation was all about politics from day one. Your investigation, so-called, your prosecution, so-called, was nothing other than an attempt to interfere politically in a presidential election in the United States of America. You twice indicted a presidential candidate, the leading presidential candidate and a former president of the United States, during a presidential election against all Justice Department policy, against all Justice Department history, something never before seen or contemplated in 250 years of this country's history. You did it anyway, all for the purpose of keeping Donald Trump off the ballot.
0: And I want to repeat, because you're not hearing a whole lot, he subpoenaed reporters and journalists and media outlets secretly and gathered information about them. He spied on them for the purposes of his prosecution, including our guest coming up in hour three, Molly Hemingway, editor-in-chief of The Federalist. Why The Federalist? Well, you know, they just won an investigative journalism award last year, the Doubt Prize, given out by the National Journalism Center. Full disclosure, I'm on the board of NJC. They won an investigative journalism award for revealing the Russian collusion hoax, the definitive investigative report on the Russian collusion hoax and what the Democrats did through James Comey and through the Hillary Clinton campaign. to the Trump administration. They also exposed the Ukraine impeachment hoax, the Brett Kavanaugh hoax, and Molly Hemingway herself wrote the book about the 2020 presidential election. It was called Rigged. So, of course, the federal government under Joe Biden investigated her. But, you know, CNN not being able to get to the West Wing to make a video of Xi Jinping is a threat to the free press in America. Molly Hemingway, our guest, coming up in hour three. 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
6: 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The National Italian American Foundation believes in celebrating and advancing the inspiring achievements and uplifting values of the Italian culture and presence in America. They do so by giving nearly $2 million a year in scholarships to deserving Italian American students, in grants that promote Italian-related projects, and in heritage travel that takes young Italian Americans to Italy to visit the land of their ancestors through their signature ambassador, Peter F. Secchia, Voyage of Discovery, and Leila Fellow programs. Moreover, the National Italian American Foundation serves as the voice in our nation's capital for the nearly 20 million Americans of Italian heritage by working closely with the Italian American Congressional Delegation and the Embassy of Italy in Washington, D.C. If you believe in protecting, preserving, and promoting Italian heritage and in strengthening and empowering the ties between the United States and Italy, please join in by enrolling at NIAF.org. That's NIAF.org.
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0: Larry O'Connor here in the Relief Factor studios again. A pilot aboard Fly Dubai flight FZ-1073 from Dubai to Tel Aviv attacked another pilot. Attempted to seize control of the aircraft. He had a knife, stabbed the pilot. 174 Israeli passengers. The plane plunged over 10,000 feet before the situation was brought under control, was diverted to Saudi Arabia. Still waiting more details about that story and confirmation. No one is willing to come forward and say that this was indeed a terror attack. We're still waiting for confirmation about that co-pilot as well, who is obviously in custody and under investigation. We'll continue to keep you updated on that. It sort of dovetails into our next conversation, though. Cal Thomas, legendary syndicated columnist and conservative analyst, because your latest column this week is about, well, a terror attack in the United Kingdom that we were tracking. Cal, good morning. Thanks for joining us.
11: Good morning, Larry. Always a pleasure to hear your dulcet tones.
0: Dull or dulcet? I'll leave it alone. Cal, we've been talking about this, right? We had Nal Gardner sits in the Margaret Thatcher chair. I don't know what Margaret's doing for a chair, but Margaret Thatcher chair at the Heritage Foundation talking about the changing landscape of the demographics there in the United Kingdom. That's the polite way of saying that it doesn't look very British anymore. And these terrorists that they have literally brought in. I mean, what do we know about this terror attack and the outrageous decision by the British government to put these terrorists out on bail?
11: Well, the very fact that you can't call a terrorist attack in this latest one tells you the problem right there.
0: We are at war
11: with these people. It's a religious war. They believe their God wants us destroyed, the Jews killed, Israel eliminated. They say it. They've been saying it for years. They still say it in their media, in their classrooms. It doesn't stop. Now, what we have this latest thing, well, we'll get more details on it later, but it's pretty obvious what it is. But what we have in Britain, it just amazes me. It took a farmer, not all of the cameras, not the intelligence, not the police, not the military, but a farmer to spot a couple of vans with five guys with masks. Now, they weren't setting up for tea time on a British Sunday afternoon. They were up to something. They were 100 yards away from this Air Force base that's used by the American, has been used by the Americans, to bomb Iran. And they released them on bail because there wasn't sufficient evidence. There wasn't explosive. Well, maybe it was a trial run, you know? They do that sometimes. Let's see what we can do, how close we can get, and let's see if there are any cameras there. Anybody will see us. I mean, this is serious stuff. You know, we just had the 25th anniversary of 9/11. That's not the end of it. That's just the beginning of it. And we better get serious about it. And Europe, and especially the UK, Germany too, is at fault for a lot of this stuff. They had open borders like we did under Biden. All these people poured in. Do they think they were just people looking for a better life? Yeah, a lot of them were. But how many terrorists? We don't know. They were all unvetted. So we're going to see more of these things, sadly.
0: Secretary of State Marco Rubio gave a couple of interviews about this incident, and it's funny the way we have to talk about these stories in the media until we have more information verified, and it's even more heightened when you're the head of the United States diplomatic efforts around the world. Mm-hmm. But if you listen to Secretary of State Rubio, you know what he knows, and you know what he's conveying about how serious this was, and it again targeted a Royal Air Force base as well as a U.S. Air Force base. It seems like the Secretary of State understands exactly the score of the game here and how serious and what's at stake. Why don't other world governments do the same? Are the Brits just too afraid of the people that they've let in, that they don't want to call a spade and say exactly what's going on here, lest they have more violence in their streets?
11: Well, this is the problem, Larry, that what we do influences what our enemies do. It doesn't at all. We think, well, if we're going to transpose our morality on those who don't share it. Speaking of Margaret Thatcher, that's one of the things she said. Well, we think that we can negotiate because we're all human beings. And in the end, everybody wants peace, as George W. Bush said. Everybody wants peace on their own terms when you're a terrorist. Yeah, we want peace after we wipe all of you out. And I think, you know, Rubio, with his Cuban background and his hostility to the communist regime, knows evil firsthand. And when you see evil, the only way to approach it is to destroy it. It's not to negotiate with it. It's not to give them something. Gee, if we just give them a piece of land, gee, if we just give them some money, they'll leave us alone. No, they won't. They're after you. They're going to come after you, no matter what you do, no matter how many you arrest. They're going to do it. So they let them all in. We let them on in. Who knows how many came in under the Biden administration? Tens of thousands. How many of them are terrorists? We don't know. But they won't call them that because, you know, it makes them feel bad. And yes, all Muslims aren't terrorists. Yeah, but it looks like all terrorists are Muslims.
0: Cal Zabas is our guest. And by the way, Cal, it should be noted that the British government, the Labour government there that's in charge, they didn't really participate much in our military strikes against Iran, much to our chagrin, much to the president's chagrin. They took a hands-off approach, didn't want to join the fight. And I think it's because they didn't want to rile up the hostilities of those people that they've let into their country as migrant workers, as illegal immigrants, because those people they've let in have an allegiance to Iran, to the bad guys. So they said, listen, we don't want violence in our streets, so we're not going to participate and cooperate with the United States. And this is what they get for their hands-off approach. This is the reward they get, a domestic terror attack against their own Air Force base. So, I mean, maybe they'll learn the lesson that, you know, appeasing and trying to kowtow to the people who are working actively against them on the global stage isn't going to work. They've either got to get in the fight or they're going to lose.
11: Well, they're a bunch of weenies, to put it nicely on
0: I'm sorry, is that a technical
11: station term?
0: Did you learn that at the journalism school? Is that where you got it?
11: Yes. Something like that. But look at all the attacks that Britain has had. The Ariana Grande attack, the stabbings on Westminster Bridge. I mean, they've had their own 9/11 on, what was it, 2006?
0: Right, that coordinated attack against people on the metro. Mm-hmm.
11: Yes, and you would think that after a while they would say, gee, they're really serious about coming after us. I mean, if you say you're going to kill us, if you show you're going to kill us, then and nothing you say or do, short of lying down and being dead, is going to satisfy them. We just don't want to talk like that because we're not like that. We're a free society. Yeah, well, you won't be if you keep it this very long. You got to round these people up. You got to close down these Muslim groups that have a foothold in America, like CARE and the Muslim Brotherhood and a lot of others that are Hamas fronts and that are running people for office. Look how they do this. They have all the time in the world. They run for school board. They run for the state senator legislature. Now we have several running for the Senate and the House. And look, London's got a Muslim mayor. Now, he may be a wonderful guy. I don't know the man. I've never had a chance to ask him. You know, they never ask, these reporters never ask, well, this Quran you believe in says to kill Jews and infidels like me. So do you follow that? Well, your Bible, look at all the killings in the Old Testament. Yeah, well, okay, we can deal with that. We're not in an Old Testament anymore. We're in a Quran right now, and we're alive right now, and we want to stay alive right now. So tell me if that relates today. The reporters never ask questions like that.
0: That's right. That's right. When there's a string of terror attacks that kill thousands globally with Christians holding up the Bible saying, you know, God told me to do this, maybe we can have that conversation. Cal, if I could turn your attention to Bill Gates, former CEO of Microsoft, who apparently, because he's a billionaire, we're all supposed to listen to him and pay attention to him. This week, he engaged in a conversation on one of the Sunday shows, I think it was Meet the Press, where he revealed that AI could kill billions globally. Where did all of this sudden terror about AI come from? It's like all of a sudden in the last 2 weeks, everyone thinks that AI is going to create robots that will murder us all in our sleep. And should we trust Bill Gates with his observations on these things?
12: Probably not. He's been wrong about a lot of other things. He and Al Gore and all kinds of other people. AOC predicted Miami was going to be underwater. I have a place in Miami. It's not underwater. It's very nice. His credibility went down in my eyes when we discovered he was palling around with Jeffrey Epstein. So, you know, I think when you're going to have poor judgment like that, you have to look carefully at other judgments you're making.
0: Yeah. You know, honestly, I think that because of his inclusion in the Epstein inner circle, I feel like he now trots himself out in front of the cameras and just delivers whatever message the organized left and the legacy media want to hear. Just to help them move their narrative along. It was the narrative about global warming. Then it was the narrative about COVID-19 and the need for vaccinations. Now it's the narrative about AI. It's the only way that they won't go after him. It's like his insurance policy. You know, don't go after him about Epstein because he's there to lend credibility and gravitas to the latest scare tactic.
12: Well, scare gets ratings, and conflict gets ratings. And even though we claim we don't like it, it's like a car wreck. The car is slowed down to look at the damage and to see if anybody's lying down in the street with blood all over them. And you take some nice pictures, and it leads the evening news on the local TV stations. So we say it's like Listerine. We hate it, but we use it twice a day. And, we're so personally hypocritical about it all. Armageddon's always around the corner, and maybe it is. And we got a doomsday device, we're told, that Putin has hiding in a mountain. It reminds me of Dr. Strangelove and the fight that takes place in the war room. And George C. Scott says, you can't fight in here. This is the war room. And they're talking about the doomsday machine. So all this stuff is just entertainment.
0: Classic. Classic. Real fast, Cal, we just got a video yesterday. We're going to play it a little later in the show. But Dennis Prager has put out a video announcing that he's going to be making his first public appearance in October, this after this devastating accident in his home that resulted in basically he's going to be a quadriplegic now. And I remember hearing you on Dennis Prager's show in the past. I know that you have great respect for him as a man and as a commentator. How cool is it that he has been able to battle back and now he's able to continue to bring his voice to the conversation?
12: I think we need more people inspiring us like this. And he's a wonderful guy. He has been out in front of so many things. And I think of another person who doesn't get the attention in the secular realm, as she should, Johnny Erickson Tata, who did the same thing many years as a 17-year-old girl, dove into a pool and broke her neck and wound up learning to paint by holding a brush between her teeth. And these kinds of people are real inspirations. When you look at the problems you may have, they pale in comparison to them. And I think Dennis is going to give hope to an awful lot of people, and not just to quadriplegics, but, you know, you think you're having a hard life? Try living in a wheelchair. Try being helped in and out of bed and to the bathroom and other things. You don't have anything going on. So these kinds of people are great, and I wish him well, and I hope that technology and science and medicine are able to advance far enough, as they are quickly, to help them to be able to walk again. That would be a wonderful thing to see.
0: Well said, young man. Thanks, Cal. We'll talk to you next time. Appreciate it.
12: All right, Larry.
0: Cal Thomas. 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
6: 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The National Italian American Foundation believes in celebrating and advancing the inspiring achievements and uplifting values of the Italian culture and presence in America. They do so by giving nearly $2 million a year in scholarships to deserving Italian American students, in grants that promote Italian-related projects, and in heritage travel that takes young Italian Americans to Italy to visit the land of their ancestors through their signature ambassador, Peter F. Secchia, Voyage of Discovery, and Leila Fellows programs. Moreover, the National Italian American Foundation serves as the voice in our nation's capital for the nearly 20 million Americans of Italian heritage by working closely with the Italian American Congressional Delegation and the Embassy of Italy in Washington, D.C. If you believe in protecting, preserving, and promoting Italian heritage and in strengthening and empowering the ties between the United States and Italy, please join in by enrolling at NIAF.org. That's NIAF.org. The Tunnel to Towers Foundation honors the courage and selflessness of our first responders who put themselves in harm's way to keep our community safe. Firefighter Daniel Foley of the FDNY exemplified that service and sacrifice. Foley joined the FDNY in 1998 and served with Rescue Company 3 in the Bronx. After September 11th, he spent months at Ground Zero searching for victims, including his brother, firefighter Thomas Foley, who was killed in the attacks. After battling pancreatic cancer linked to his time at Ground Zero, Daniel Foley passed away at 46 years old. He is remembered as a great firefighter, a loving husband to his wife Carrie, and a father to their five children. Join Tunnel to Towers in honoring heroes like Daniel Foley and supporting the families they leave behind. Donate $11 a month at T2T.org. That's T, the number 2, and then T.org.

0: 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This was a flight, a Dubai Air flight from, or Air Dubai, Fly Dubai. Gosh darn it, Fly Dubai. I can't get my Dubai airliners straight. Fly Dubai airline, where there was an altercation in the cockpit, where it appears that the co-pilot, who had a knife on board, gotta get some questions answered about that, stabbed and attempted to murder the pilot, take control of the plane. There are reports that it plunged 14,000 feet while in midair. The passengers, along with crew members on the plane, 174 Israeli passengers, took control of the flight, broke into the cockpit door, it appears saved the pilot's life, and then commandeered. We're now getting reports from Israeli media that there was another crew on the plane doing one of those routine, you know, crew needs to fly from this place to that place to get the rest for the next flight they're going to pick up. So there were pilots on board, and they were able to safely take control of the plane and land that plane. This has all the earmarks of a Flight 93 situation, but without the devastating and tragic crash. Again, still getting details about this incident all morning long, and we'll continue to tell you what we know and what's been confirmed as the morning goes on. Meanwhile, it's another day. It's another hidden video involving James Tallarico. This one doesn't just focus on the people at his church, his pastors, his reverends, his preachers, who have formed his political ideology that is wrapped in his distorted view of the gospel. No, this is James Tallarico himself in his own voice at a campaign event where this is a Daily Wire undercover video, by the way, that has released it, Daily Wire News, where a constituent comes up and wants to make sure that he hasn't changed his views on trans, specifically trans kids. You'll remember, kind of radical when it comes to his idea that there are, what, eight sexes, he said, not genders, sexes. There are eight biological sexes, I believe he's been quoted as saying, about wanting to protect trans kids who want to play sports, wanting to protect trans kids who want to distort their bodies and sterilize themselves through surgical procedures and pharmaceuticals. Now, those were all his positions in the past. And now, if you believe the headlines, if you believe James Tallarico, he's walked back those things. Oh, I said some things in my youth. It was 2 years ago. I said some things in my youth, but I don't believe those things now. That's sort of what he's been attempting to do to win this Senate seat in Texas. So here's a constituent approaching him as a mother of a trans kid saying, hey, you're going to protect my daughter, right? Or my son or my, well, go ahead and play the clip.
1: So, really quick, I'm just so happy that you're running and everything you're doing for our country and making everyone feel included. Really quick, I have a niece who's trans. I want to let her know that our government hears her.
2: Yes.
1: Can I count on you to support her? And
2: always.
1: She's not able to participate in it.
2: Yes.
1: Sports.
2: The way I fought for trans kids in the legislature is how I will fight for the U.S. Senate. Uh-huh. And my position hasn't changed.
1: Uh-huh.
2: I still think these should be local decisions, sport by sport, athlete by athlete. And I think I have the most inclusive policy of any candidate who's running. So
1: I agree. So
2: I know things are getting clipped and stuff, but my views, my position hasn't changed, and I'm gonna have your loved ones back.
0: My position hasn't changed. Wait a minute, but he's specifically gone on a media tour over the course of the last several weeks to say that the stuff he said in the past was, well, he had taken out of context, it was misworded, he was a little clumsy in the way he was articulating things. But no. In fact, he just told Fox News 2 weeks ago, I'm quoting now, I oppose trans athletes playing in girls' sports if it endangers safety and fairness. Every sport has to be safe and fair. Well, that's not what he's telling this woman. In fact, in this woman, he said, my position hasn't changed. And what are those positions that haven't changed? Well, let's start with clip 14. Here he is as a state legislator in Texas. Clip 14, James Tallarico.
3: I think there are some folks that would think that if you deny your child's gender identity, that that's incredibly harmful. And whether or not we label it with the term abuse, I mean, it's abusive for sure. And so that's where I think some of us have concerns. And I don't want to speak for other members.
0: Okay. They go on in that hearing to say that Tallarico's position is that if you don't allow your child, your minor child, your 10-year-old, to assign themselves a different sex through pronouns, through name change, through clothing changes, even prescriptions of sterilizing cross-hormone drugs that are not designed to stop a boy from becoming a man and a girl from becoming a woman. That's not what those drugs were designed for. But if you refuse to do that to your child, James Tallarico wants you to be categorized as an abusive parent. And here's James Tallarico telling a voter in Texas, my position hasn't changed. Clip 13. Which position hasn't changed, James Tallarico?
4: Something that you love that's not family or friends.
5: I love, and just say this because it's on my mind, the trans children who showed up yesterday at the state capitol to advocate for their humanity. They shouldn't have to, but it was an inspiration to watch.
0: His position hasn't changed. Texas, don't fall for this. We told you when he went on his media tour a couple of weeks ago trying to pretend, oh, I'm not that crazy guy you see in those clips. Well, here he is on hidden video when he doesn't think anyone's listening, telling an aunt of a trans kid, I'll protect them. I'm the most progressive. I'm the most inclusive. My position hasn't changed. James Tallarico. If you are getting your health insurance right now through the Affordable Care Act marketplace, ACA, Obamacare, you're probably paying hundreds of dollars every month more than you need to because they jam you into a plan that covers a whole lot of stuff you don't need, like maternity coverage for a 58-year-old, right? 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
8: News this hour from Town Hall. I'm John Scott. Pentagon Chief Pete Hegseth has confirmed deep cuts to the senior officer ranks, announcing plans for a 20% reduction to the number of positions reserved for admirals and generals at the Pentagon during his State of the Force address Wednesday at the Quantico, Virginia Marine Corps base.
9: And I'm proud to stand on this stage and report that the warrior ethos has been revived. Our military is being rebuilt. And American deterrence is back.
8: Hegseth has referred to the cuts to senior officers as less generals, more GIs. Quick thinking by passengers and crew members may have saved the lives of all on board a Fly Dubai flight from Dubai to Tel Aviv.
10: The Israeli defense minister calling this an attempted terrorist attack. The pilot, who was stabbed by the co-pilot, was severely injured and bleeding, but able to do two things. He was able to click open the cockpit door, and he was able to send two signals in code to the tower, alerting that there was trouble on board this flight.
8: That's correspondent Laura Winters, the co-pilot arrested upon landing in Saudi Arabia. The Supreme Court begins its new term as confidence in the court slides.
11: Views of the courts are the lowest they've been since Gallup started polling on the institution in 1972. 46% of Americans say they have a great deal or a fair amount of trust in the judicial branch of the federal government. 34% of U.S. adults approve of the job the court is doing. But 43% describe the Supreme Court as being too conservative. That ties the high measured last year. 35%, a new low, say it's about right ideologically. I'm Rory O'Neill.
8: A federal judge in California clearing the way for Paramount Skydance to acquire Warner Brothers Discovery. The judge approving a settlement. Paramount has set October 6th as the closing date for the merger. More on these stories from townhall.com.
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8: Officials think an argument led to a deadly stabbing Wednesday on board a New York City subway station.
14: It happened a little before 5:30 p.m. on the northbound J train as it approached the Woodhaven Boulevard subway station in Queens. A 59-year-old man stabbed multiple times in his chest and neck. He died at a hospital. A person of interest was taken into custody. The investigation is continuing. Andrew Whitman, NBC News Radio, New York.
8: New Jersey state lawmakers considering a bill that would go easier on people under 21 caught gambling. Senate Bill 597 would revise punishments for underage gamblers by replacing a criminally disorderly person's offense with civil fines of up to $500 for first offense, up to $200 for a second, and $2,000 fines given for third and following offenses. The bill will be sent to the Senate Judiciary Committee. News and analysis at townhall.com. From Cape Canaveral, two NASA astronauts will be headed to the ISS Thursday, and they'll be joined by a Canadian and a Russian. We are learning more about the arrest of a man accused of killing a Kentucky State Police trooper.
15: Imani Branch was apprehended by Louisville Metro Police several hours after the shooting near Bowling Green. This is LMPD Chief Paul Humphrey.
16: Investigators and analysts were able to start to get a location on him via cell phone pings. Those are general locations. Through further investigation, one of our analysts, our tactical crime analyst within LMPD's Criminal Interdiction Division, was able to utilize the flock system in order to get a hard location on that suspect.
15: Branch is accused of fatally shooting Trooper Hayden Phillips during a traffic stop on Interstate 65. He's being held in jail without bail. I'm Paul Miles.
8: More on these stories at townhall.com.
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4: About the revelation yesterday that Jack Smith, Merrick Garland, and the Biden administration had, basically surveilled her and her work as a journalist, something Jake Tapper doesn't seem too upset about, which is noteworthy. That's all coming up. Right now, we're joined by Dan Cox. He is a Republican nominee for governor in Maryland. So he's running for, my vote. So this should be fun. Dan Cox, why should I vote for you, sir? Thanks for joining us.
5: Well, good morning, Larry. Thanks for having me on. You know, it's a bright day in Maryland when we have opportunities to say no more, you know, quote the Raven, right? Because what have we all looked at in the last 3 years, four years under Wes Moore is higher electric bills because he's closing our power plants. He's fast-tracking the Morgantown power plant over to a hyperscale data center developer rather than to bring it online and lower our energy bills. He's taking over the Atlantic port, the only port to the Atlantic, to give it to U.S. Wind, which is neither U.S. nor wind, these massive windmills. And then, you know, to top it all off, he raised $2 billion in taxes and spent Larry Hogan, Governor Hogan's $5 billion into a $3 billion deficit just so that he could smile and raise taxes again next year if we reelect him. So we can't do that.
4: Yeah, Dan Cox, you ran against Wes Moore 4 years ago, and what happened there?
5: Well, the difference is, you know, nobody knew who he was, right? I mean, he was an unknown. And,
4: oh, no, I know. Dan, the point I was going to make before I got interrupted there, I apologize for that audio glitch. Their entire campaign against you, the Democrats in Wes Moore, was to talk about Donald Trump. It wasn't like they were running against you, Dan. They were running against Donald Trump. He can't do that now. Now he's got a four-year track record. And at the very least, let's talk about his incompetence. I mean, there was a major disaster that happened on his watch. Cargo ship hit the Francis Scott Key Bridge. This is a key part of Maryland's infrastructure and transportation hubs up near Baltimore. Here we are over 3 years later, and he hasn't done anything to get that bridge back up. I don't know when this bridge was. The Empire State Building was built in 1 year, Dan Cox, and he can't build this bridge.
5: Well, you know, and I've talked to great people. We've been door knocking everywhere. Democrats and independents alike are having to change their entire lives because of that in Anne Arundel County and Baltimore County. It's just a disaster. People have had to change their doctors. I've talked to business owners who've had to close because that bridge is closed. You know, they built the original bridge in about 5 years. And Larry Hogan, you know, Governor Hogan built the Harry Nice Bridge, which is a very large span for ships going through over and under 2 years and under budget. And this bridge has been fully funded. This is the other thing that's shocking. A lot of people don't know this, but you know, the federal government did a very kind gesture for Governor Moore, and they, you know, offered to help pay for it, just to help fast track. And instead, you know, he fires the developer, and then he can't even get it under contract. I had the privilege of meeting with a contractor that's coming in, and he's telling me that, you know, he's being hampered because now they have four contracts. You can't move from one to the next until the one is done, and they haven't even finished cleaning up. So this is a disaster. He doesn't know how to negotiate. Yep. And what is he doing? Well, last I saw, he's in Vegas. But I was in Tacoma Park last night knocking doors.
4: Dan Cox is our guest. He's the Republican nominee for governor. One other thing on the bridge, and then I want to talk about some other things. But I've also seen reports that as a give back to the unions, he's signed agreements with a lot of the contractors that mandate that a certain percentage of the workers have to be a certain member of a certain

0: union. The problem is there aren't a lot of Marylanders who belong to those unions that are now required for the construction of the bridge. So they got to get people in New Jersey who are members of those unions to come down here and take Maryland jobs. How about we make sure that Marylanders build this bridge back and build it back today? What's the delay?
1: Roger that. You know, DeSantis had around the clock building the bridges. That's what I'm going to do as governor. I'm going to order it to be done around the clock. Not only that, but it's also impacted the Purple Line. The same contractors involved told me that the reason the Purple Line under Wes Moore went from $5 billion to $10 billion and climbing is because of the same canceled contracts and the same demands for, you know, bringing in these workers that he wants from out of state. It's
0: Dan,
1: crazy.
0: Dan, I'm not a professional politician, but that bridge is a microcosm, iconic representation of Westmore. Everything about him, he's just incompetent. It's the basics of the job. And you're right, Larry Hogan would have this bridge almost complete by now. Let's also turn to another thing that Marylanders care about, and that's our electricity bills. Good God, this guy is trying to push everybody off of internal combustion engines and make everybody drive an EV. He said his goal was to do that by 2030. And now, good luck charging your EV without having to get a second mortgage on your house.
1: You're absolutely right. In fact, we fought, you know, part of my campaign was I opened the electric bill in my house in January, and I said to my wife, my gosh, we've got to stand up for Maryland or else we're all going to be totally destroyed here. This is ridiculous. And so I went to bat. I fought to keep the Warrior Run plant open, and thank the Lord, you know, President Trump and the federal government stepped in because, you know, unfortunately, you know, he's closing, you know, Westmore's closed. A lot of people don't understand this. Westmore's closing our power plants. Right now, the Brandon Shores power plant is scheduled to be closed. It's a large portion of our bridge there in Anne Arundel County. And thankfully it's on hold, but he's going to close it because you're right. He wants to move us off of it. He wants to move us to taking over farmland for massive numbers of solar panels. He wants to take over our Atlantic port, the only port, and cause six family generational fisherman businesses to go out of business because he wants to put U.S. wind there, which is not U.S. It's actually an Italian company peddling Chinese merchandise. So this is not helpful for Maryland. It's only about 1% of the grid, maybe 2%. But I'd like to bring on new nuclear SMRs. We see that coming in now to our bases in Maryland. We can do that across Maryland as soon as we have, you know, the regulatory structure moved, and I would work hard on that. Also, right now, Larry, the Calvert Cliffs is 40% of our electric. We're having to import 40% of our electric for the rest of the state, but we can improve Calvert Cliffs instead with, you know, increasing. There's already pre-permitted expansion there that he's not doing, so we could do what's called AP1000s. And I've been in touch with the mayors in that area. They're all on board. The Calvert Cliffs operators are what they would love to expand the Calvert Cliffs. It's a travesty because what happens is he's buying our electric from as far as away as Canada. By the time the transmission lines bring it here, we've lost about 50 to 80% of the electric. And so that now we're paying the price. It's ridiculous.
0: Yeah, but lead with that. Westmore has shut down our power plants, and now we're buying it from Canada. It's ridiculous. Yeah. Westmore is the governor, but Dan Cox is our guest, and you're going to be debating him in 1 week on October 6th. There will be debate between Westmore and Dan Cox. Now, is he going to be zooming in from the road, Georgia, North Carolina, New Hampshire? That's going to be weird for your debate. Did you actually get him back to, if you actually got Wes Moore to be in Maryland for the debate, that's an incredible achievement, Dan Cox. Congratulations.
1: Well, it was great. You know, we were at the Crisfield Clam Bake, which is a major event for Maryland to highlight our small businesses and our restaurant industry and our fishing industry. And we were told he wasn't going to show up. And then so we made a big appearance, and then all of a sudden, there he is. I don't know if they helicoptered him in or what, but it took him a little while. And he was in and out in 30 minutes, and the next thing I know, he's traveling to Vegas. So you're absolutely right. He's been gone from the state 300 days, almost an entire year of his term. That's unconscionable, honestly, especially when we're now the second to last and the second worst economy in the nation. You have to almost, you know, Maryland is a really a rich state. I mean, we have a lot of resources, and yet you have to work hard to get us to be the second worst. And he wants to blame the feds, but look around us. Every blue state around us is doing better. We're about $7,800 a year per family, higher cost of living and higher expenses under Wes Moore. Since he took office, everybody's paying almost $8,000 more. It's no wonder, you know, Larry, as you know, we've sadly been losing hundreds of thousands of Marylanders to other states. So we can do better. We're going to nail him in the debate. We're going to keep bringing his record up because now he can't run from it.
0: Dan Cox, Republican nominee for governor. Good luck at the debate and good luck with the election. Give out your website so people can support you and help you out.
1: Thank you. Well, first of all, thank you, Larry, for all you do for all of us. It's dancoxforgovernor.com. We are running the win. We need everybody to help out. We have an app that we've developed for volunteering if people could join us. And then obviously we're doing big media hits. If you could help us out with the donation so we could maybe get on Larry O'Connor's show here with some more media hits. So that'd be great. Thanks so much.
0: I absolutely endorse that message. Thank you, Dan Cox. Appreciate talking with you as always. And good luck. More to come. Keep it right here. It's O'Connor and Company.

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6: 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That way, we keep America the greatest country in the world as we are used to. 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I'm John Catsimatidis, and that's the Cat's Corner.
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11: And once again, just to give you an update, Ben-Gurion International Airport in Tel Aviv, as passengers are now safely returning home from this flight that was bound for Tel Aviv originally, had to get diverted and landed in Saudi Arabia because there was an altercation in the cockpit between the co-pilot and the pilot. Now, mixed reports, and nobody has come out and definitively said, you know, this is a terror attack or no, this isn't a terror attack. What we do know is that the pilot and the co-pilot had some kind of physical altercation, with the co-pilot stabbing the pilot, appearing to try to stab him to death. He's clinging to life now, as we see, and we're seeing some graphic footage of that incident as well, or of the aftermath of that incident, blood everywhere in the cockpit. That made the plane plunge upwards to 10 to 14,000 feet until a reserve pilot who was on board was able to take control of the flight and land it safely. This is after passengers and crew members broke into the cockpit door. So, and again, we don't want to jump to conclusions, but whatever the altercation was between the pilot and the co-pilot, it involved a knife that the co-pilot had brought on board that he then used to stab and attempt to, it appears, murder the pilot. Where, you know, it's one thing to have a fight. It's another thing to try to stab somebody to death while you're piloting a jetliner in the Middle East. So we'll continue to track the story and tell you everything that we know and everything that has been confirmed. And, oh, by the way, if it's just a fight between the pilot and the co-pilot, then why do you need the passengers to commandeer the plane, break into the cockpit? All of the signs in this story appear to point toward a sort of Flight 93 kind of incident with the passengers jumping in to take control of the plane and land it safely. We'll give you more details as it develops and as we learn them. I also mentioned this in the last hour, but I want to share it with you now. Dennis Prager, who was a radio talk show host for, you know, going on four decades now, incredible, thoughtful, provocative, conservative commentator. His first radio program that I ever listened to was called Religion on the Line, that he did Sunday evenings in Southern California, that I listened to when I was in high school. Talking about faith, talking about politics. Of course, you know about PragerU, which he launched to talk about conservative and American principles and utilizing YouTube and other social media and new media platforms to get that message out to young people. And boy, was it effective. Dennis Prager, of course, suffered an accident in his home a couple of years ago that left him paralyzed from the neck down. He has been rehabbing and trying to get back into the game. And Dennis Prager released this video last night, and I want to share it with you. Take a listen to a giant, a legend, a man who has influenced me at every level of my life. Go ahead.
12: Hi, everybody. I'd like to tell you about something that is truly exciting, certainly for me personally. I will be making my first public appearance since my accident. In Miami, October 15th, it is a big deal in so many ways. I hope you'll come. And the way to get information is to go to PragerU.com/Miami. I hope to see you there.
11: Dennis Prager, that's a video, by the way. He looks good, considering everything that he's been through. And again, I believe that the current status is that he is a quadriplegic, paralyzed from the neck down. He's going to be making a public appearance. He continues to write columns. He continues to give commentaries. Dennis Prager, incredibly influential in our industry, in the talk radio industry, but influential in my life. I told him this when I finally got to meet him face to face, that I had been listening to him for 20 years before my voice ever appeared on radio or in the media, before I ever met Andrew Breitbart and started this whole new round of my career. And most importantly, when I was in my 20s, living the kind of life that a young man in his 20s working in the entertainment business would live if he didn't have any moral compass in any direction, I started listening to Dennis Prager on a regular basis and reading his work, and through that decided that I needed God in my life. And this baptized Catholic, but really agnostic without any faith in my life at all, young man decided to explore the origins of his faith journey. I started to explore Christianity one more time. And I, well, was born again, for lack of a better word, and saw that Jesus Christ was my Savior. This Christian talking to you today found his salvation in Jesus Christ thanks to a Jewish man, Dennis Prager, coaxing his listeners to get to know God. Welcome back, Dennis Prager. We missed you. 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
13: The National Italian American Foundation believes in celebrating and advancing the inspiring achievements and uplifting values of the Italian culture and presence in America. They do so by giving nearly $2 million a year in scholarships to deserving Italian American students, in grants that promote Italian-related projects, and in heritage travel that takes young Italian Americans to Italy to visit the land of their ancestors through their signature ambassador, Peter F. Secchia, Voyage of Discovery, and Leila Fellows programs. Moreover, the National Italian American Foundation serves as the voice in our nation's capital for the nearly 20 million Americans of Italian heritage by working closely with the Italian American Congressional Delegation and the Embassy of Italy in Washington, D.C. 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That's NIAF.org. 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I could say call it cuisine because it is really far and away a spectacular Italian restaurant. 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And not to mention the pastas, arrabbiata sauce, the puttanesca sauce, the marinara sauce. 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
11: Larry O'Connor in the Relief Factor Studios here. Good morning on O'Connor and Company. Coming up, Molly Hemingway is going to join us in the next hour and talk about how the Biden administration surveilled her, maybe even tapped her phones for all we know. We'll find out exactly what the extent of the Jack Smith investigation into the investigators were. Because that's all Molly Hemingway was, an award-winning investigative journalist. But, of course, she's right of center, and she was exposing the hoaxes that were perpetrated against the Trump administration and the reality of the rigged 2020 election. And, well, for that, she's got to go to jail, apparently. Or, well, we'll talk to Molly Hemingway coming up in the next hour. We've got an update on the Lindsey Clancy trial. And I know, by the way, before we even get into the details here, first of all, that this story is disturbing. And it's hard to listen to. This is a woman who killed her three children in a brutal fashion. It is very hard to listen to. But it's also the kind of thing that we can't turn away from for two reasons. The first is because this has become sort of a cultural touchstone. As we saw women protesting on her behalf, defending her in some way to suggest that all pregnant women, because of hormonal or depression or whatever issues that go along with postpartum conditions, are in some way on the brink of being a murderer of their own children as well. And that in some way, she's the victim here, a victim of the healthcare system and mental health problems and the neglect because of sexism and all of these things that were trotted out where everybody sort of lost sight of the fact that we have three dead children and that no matter how serious those other issues might be, you can't excuse a woman from murdering her kids. That's part of the issue here that sort of transcends the actual details of this murder trial. Secondly, this witch hunt, and there's no other way to describe it, the witch hunt against the lone juror who held out and maintained that, in fact, she was guilty of murder and that she was not legally insane. And she could not use legal insanity as her defense. Well, what they're trying to do to this man is absolutely civilization threatening. We cannot have law and order and the current jury system that we have in this country if you're going to be able to use legal tactics and scare tactics and the kind of aggressive lawfare that they're using against. Now, why does a juror need a lawyer to defend himself because he rendered the verdict that he thought was appropriate? And the defense lawyer, Lindsey Clancy's defense lawyer's attacks on this guy, the fact that we even know his name, the fact that he was doxed and exposed to the world, is an absolute threat to the basics of Western civilization and jurisprudence. And why more people aren't concerned about that, well, that's disconcerting, to say the least. And that's why this story continues to resonate and it's important. So yesterday, as we told you in the morning show there was a hearing as to whether this trial should go forward after it was a mistrial because of a hung jury, whether the state of Massachusetts should retry Lindsey Clancy. And this is loaded with politics. And we'll show you how political this defense attorney got in a moment. But first, his argument was rather extraordinary yesterday in court. You'll remember that Lindsey Clancy's defense was that she was, well, rendered insane and mentally incapable of being held responsible for her actions. And those actions was the deliberate and methodical strangulation of her three young children, including an infant. She claimed that she was under the influence of psychotherapeutic drugs that were counteracting against what she calls an undiagnosed case of postpartum psychosis, not postpartum depression, which is a very different thing. And irresponsible people in the media are confusing them. She says that that's what was her defense and that she can't be held responsible because of her psychological disorder, which is weird because yesterday in court, her defense attorney pretended like there was no evidence to suggest she had done anything. But how can you have evidence that says you didn't do this and then at the same time use insanity as your plea to say that you're not to be held responsible for the thing that you did and then say that you didn't do that thing that you did? I don't quite get it. Go ahead, take a listen to the report.
18: So I asked the court to hearken back to the evidence that was presented and ask yourself, where's the evidence that she did this? Where is the evidence that she did this? You have a situation where Patrick comes home. Your Honor recalls the evidence that he indicates that when he came home, that he enters the house, he puts the food down on the table, comes back from the restaurant. It's quiet, eerily quiet, as the government indicates in their motion. That he then indicates that he goes upstairs into the bedroom. After yelling downstairs to the basement, there's no response. He goes upstairs. And when he goes upstairs, he goes into the bedroom, and Your Honor will recall that the evidence is that he's able to make an observation that the window is open, it's cold in the room, he sees blood. My memory is that it appeared as though it was sprayed on the walls. In fact, Your Honor will recall it was not sprayed on the walls. It was a lot of, I would say, copious blood drops on the floor and on the mirror. When you consider the evidence that the government has, you have the exercise bans. You have the woefully deficient DNA. You have the woefully deficient fingerprinting. You have the horrific, ridiculous investigation, using the term loosely by the police. There was no investigation. It was not even a horrendous investigation. There was no investigation. This entire case is based on speculation. Where is the admission? Where does she say that she did this? And what's most chilling is the fact that when she comes out of this obvious coma that she is in, that when she comes out of it, Your Honor heard the testimony from the psychiatrist and from the doctors at Brigham and Women's Hospital, she was told what happened. She had no memory of what happened. Why does she recall cutting the screen? Why does she recall killing the children when she's told what happened and had no memory? There's no evidence that she admitted that she did this.
11: So, again, just to reset the scoreboard here, the defense attorney is now saying there's no evidence that Lindsay Clancy murdered her three young children, and the entire case that we just went through, the entire trial that we went through, had to do with Lindsay Clancy claiming that she was mentally incapacitated and incapable of being held responsible for killing her three young children. So in other words, I didn't kill these three young children, but you can't convict me of killing these three young children, despite the evidence you have that I killed these three young children because I was criminally insane, and therefore that's my defense. How can you be criminally insane and therefore rendered incapable of being held responsible for something that you're now claiming you didn't actually do at all in the first place? Yeah, I don't get it either. But the problem is there's politics embedded into every aspect of this. Gender politics, by the way, where apparently there's a male perspective on what murder really is and a female perspective on what murder really is. We had Oprah chime in, so you know it's serious. The ladies at The View chimed in, so you don't want to be on the wrong side of them. And all of the jurors that seem to really power their way through and intimidate everyone in the room, well, they're all liberal white women of a certain age who live in the state of Massachusetts. And now the judge has to decide, are we going to go forward and try Lindsay Clancy again? And the defense attorney that you just heard, claiming that there's no evidence that Lindsay Clancy even did this thing, and even if there is, she can't be held responsible. Funny how that works. Heads you win, tails I lose. He then injected partisan politics into the conversation when he was defending his own actions for outing the lone juror who deserved to be anonymous but is no longer. The prosecution wants this guy disciplined for doing what he did in his motion about the holdout juror. And listen to how he defended himself in court yesterday.
18: Tired of hearing persecution, attacking. I am doing all these terrible things to this juror. I filed one motion and said nothing. Every comment I have made has been in reaction to people from Donald Trump on down to Nancy Mace, down to Cruz, not the DA, but the politician, calling for her execution. I have responded to these outlandish comments, including the guy from Houston.
11: Why did he just raise Donald Trump, Nancy Mace, and Ted Cruz in the courtroom? What have they got to do with anything? What have they got to do with his actions as the defense attorney going on this publicity blitz? By the way, I'm pretty sure this guy doesn't even understand the law. Remember a couple of weeks ago, he gave an interview. Why is he even giving interviews? He gave an interview saying that Donald Trump should grant Lindsey Clancy a pardon. I'm no lawyer, but I think if you're charged with a state crime, the president can't grant you a pardon because his pardon power only extends to federal law. Wouldn't a lawyer know that? If a guy who barely graduated high school knows that? I'll tell you why he raised the name of Donald Trump and Nancy Mace and Ted Cruz in the courtroom. Because he's in Massachusetts and the cameras were on. And the judge is a Massachusetts judge. And the judge has a spouse. And they go to cocktail parties on Nantucket. Or maybe Martha's Vineyard. This defense attorney knows exactly what he's doing. And it's despicable. And the prosecution, God bless them, well, they want him to shut his mouth. Here's how Fox News reported on this extraordinary development.
19: It is really an extraordinary motion what he's asking for here. He's not asking just to simply bring the juror in and further question him. He wants to do that. But in addition to that, he wants them to turn over his phone. He wants access to his text messages. They want videotape from inside of the courtroom. This is really a full-fledged investigation that they're asking to open up against the juror who's already done his duty, by the way. That's a question that no one has really addressed here, is does the court even have the power to order the things that's being asked for by the defense? This person served, they have been released. That means they're no longer under the jurisdiction of the court. How they expect to actually have him submit to any of this is beyond my understanding at this point.
11: Yeah, Lindsey Clancy's defense wants this to be about everything but Lindsey Clancy, because when you look at Lindsey Clancy, you see evil incarnate. So let's focus on the juror. Let's focus on Ted Cruz. Let's focus on Donald Trump. And in this report, you'll hear quickly that the prosecution wants a gag order on this attorney.
20: During the trial, he would answer all sorts of questions while coming in and leaving the courthouse. Today, the only question that he actually answered was when I asked him if we can expect him to no longer talk to the media. He said, "We will see." And this
11: yeah,
20: is important.
11: We'll see.
20: Because
11: let me tell you something. Again, keep watching this. We will keep watching it because there's a lot at play here that goes well beyond just the charges against Lindsey Clancy. Listen, I want to tell you about my friend Pastor Bill, who strained his back during Christmas last year. 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
13: Born on America's darkest day of 9/11, the Tunnel to Towers Foundation has been helping America's heroes ever since. 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Kaleha, a Bensonhurst, Brooklyn native, worked his way up to the rank of detective and answered the call after September 11th, serving at Ground Zero in the months that followed. 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
11: I'll give you an update on where we stand right now, 5 weeks before the midterm elections. 5 weeks from today, we should know who's going to be running the show in Congress, in the House and the Senate. And I maintain that one of three things will happen. Either the House is going to remain in Republican hands, which would be extraordinary, and buck all political and historic trends. Number two, it will be a split where either the Democrats win the House, probably more likely than the Senate, but we'll see, and Republicans hold on to the other chamber, or Democrats do win a very slight, narrow majority in the House or the Senate. There is no way, I'm sorry, I don't see it, and I know a lot of other people are seeing it, that there's going to be some sort of giant blue wave where Hakeem Jeffries ends up Speaker of the House with a 20-seat majority. If he gets a majority, it will be a single-digit majority. I'm sorry. That's again, I could be wrong. And by the way, every single person who is predicting what might happen 5 weeks from today, all of them could be wrong. But, you know, the guy who runs the Cook Political Report, as we reported yesterday, has said, yeah, it's already a done deal. Democrats win the House. What do you mean it's a done deal? Not one vote has been counted. It's a done deal. So what I really want to tell you about is some polls that have just come up. And I know, I've been telling you, ignore the polls. You're right. You should ignore the polls. But the reason why I want to tell you about these polls is because it's maintaining exactly what I predicted to you about 3 weeks ago. And it's exactly what you're going to see over the course of the next 5 weeks. And it also tells you why the narrative is out there in the media right now the way that it's being conveyed to you. Because you're hearing on a regular basis that Republicans have already lost or are doomed to lose. And whether it's the intent or not, the end result is Republican turnout will be depressed and it will be demotivated if that continues to be the message that you hear and that you believe. If you keep hearing and you believe that Republicans are doomed in this election, it will act to suppress the turnout for Republicans. I'm not saying that that's why the media is doing it. I don't know what's in their heart or in their mind. I can't read their minds. Thank God. But that is the end result. It could just be because they're lazy and it's super easy to just report on polls when it's not actually news. You see, the accurate way to report a poll is based on this poll at this time, respondents have said that if the election is held today, this is how they are likely to vote. Now, that's a mouthful, isn't it? And when framed that way 5 weeks before an election, or in some cases 3 months before an election, as it was in July, well, that doesn't sound like it's really that relevant. Okay, here we are in July, 3 months before the election, and these people in this poll are telling us that they're likely to do this thing if the election were today, which it is not. That doesn't sound like news, does it? No. But what does sound like news is the way the polls are reported to you, which is Republicans are losing. They're facing a historic loss. That sounds like news, but it's not really what the poll is telling you. All right, so let me give you an example, because I told you a few weeks ago that after a summer of those headlines, blue wave, blue tsunami, absolute devastation for Republicans, I told you that you're going to hear reports that the polls are tightening now. The polls are tightening? What does that mean? Does that mean that people are changing their mind? Does it mean that people say, oh, yeah, I thought James Tallarico was a great idea, but now I think Ken Paxton's a great idea? Who's that person? I'd love to talk to that person. Does that person exist in your life? Me neither. And yet, here we are, the latest poll out of Texas. Pulse Decision Science says that Ken Paxton is sitting at 48%, James Tallarico 45%. Now, am I conveying that poll to you to tell you that Ken Paxton's in great shape and he's going to win? No, that's not why I'm doing it. In fact, I will tell you that today there will be a new poll that will say James Tallarico's ahead by 8 points. I mean, I don't know that for sure. I'm just saying there might as well be. Tomorrow there could be a poll that shows Ken Paxton up by 10 points. It's not really news. But the polls do serve a purpose. It helps people drive a narrative. Here's another poll. You know, I told you to ignore the generic party poll, right? Because we don't elect the House and the Senate based on a nationwide generic party preference. That said, for the last several months, it showed Democrats having a generic national party preference lead, whatever that means, of about 9 to 12 points nationwide. Which, again, is irrelevant unless that translates into the 25 districts that will actually tell the tale in this November's election, because it's not a national race. It's 435 elections, and really only about 25 are the ones on the bubble that will make the difference. That said, the latest Harvard-Harris poll of likely voters says that the generic ballot poll shows Democrats at 51% and Republicans at 49%. Wait, what? Suddenly, everyone's changed their mind to the tune of 7 percentage points in the Republicans' favor? Oh, the polls are tightening, everybody. The polls are tightening. While we're at it, that same Harvard-Harris poll asked Republican voters and Democrat voters, how likely are you to vote? How motivated are you to vote? Democrat respondents, 81% of Democrats said they are really motivated to vote. 81%. And for the Republicans, also 81%. Oh, all right. I've got more on this, and I'll pick up more on this coming up later in the program, because there's more polls and more reasons why you should ignore them. 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
1: News this hour from Town Hall. I'm John Scott. Tennessee death row inmate Krista Pike is still alive and now at a hospital following two lethal injections. Mark Mayfield reports.
22: A federal court filing by her attorneys says that Wednesday night's execution did not happen as expected, describing the situation as a stunning development after the U.S. Supreme Court had cleared the way for the state to carry out the death sentence. According to the filing, witnesses reported that both syringes containing the lethal injection drugs had been given, yet Pike remained alive and appeared to be snoring. Her lawyers further claimed that she had not lost consciousness, still had a detectable heartbeat, and that the curtains to the execution chamber had been lowered twice during the procedure. I'm Mark Mayfield.
1: The co-pilot of a flight from Dubai to Israel under arrest, that's after allegedly trying to stab the captain, and crashed the plane. A passenger who was a plumber by trade pulled the attacker out of his flight chair and somehow managed to level out that plane, saving the passengers. President Trump says the U.S. mission in Iraq is complete. It's time to end our military presence there.
23: So this day is a victory for the United States. It's a victory for Iraq and a decisive victory over ISIS, which has been completely decimated, which is the reason we went in there in the first place. I decimated them and took them out in my first administration.
1: The president praised the Americans who were killed or wounded in Iraq. President Trump taking his midterm campaign on the road. He'll be in Denton, Texas today to tour the Peterbilt Motors facility. Later in the day, the president travels to Durant, Oklahoma for a rally. On Friday, the president in Mobile, Alabama. A pair of NASA astronauts getting ready to blast off to the International Space Station. The Crew 13 mission scheduled to lift off from Cape Canaveral. Two NASA astronauts, one Canadian and a Russian. More on these stories from townhall.com.
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1: A murder mystery on the South Shore of Long Island.
2: Lonnie Booker was shot and killed inside Robert Rowley Park in Bellport around 7:30 Tuesday night. Suffolk County police say video from the park shows the 43-year-old was around other people and then just dropped. Police think he was targeted and that he knew his attacker, who left the scene in a red sedan. Police also say there was an argument at the hospital where Booker's body was taken. One person was arrested for that. No arrests for the murder so far. In New York, I'm Andrew Whitman.
1: Officials think an argument led to a deadly stabbing on board a New York City subway station. It happened on the northbound J train as it approached the Woodhaven Boulevard subway station in Queens. A 59-year-old man stabbed multiple times in his chest and neck. He died at the hospital. A person of interest is in custody. News and analysis at townhall.com. Former NFL wide receiver Antonio Brown will have to wait until October 28th to see a judge will accept his aggravated assault no contest plea instead of attempted second-degree murder. It's tied to a shooting outside a Miami boxing match last year. His attorney calls the delay a setback.
3: This is another month that my client has an ankle monitor on and doesn't have closure.
1: If accepted, Brown would get probation instead of up to 30 years in prison if convicted. Attendance for Major League Baseball games is up for the fourth straight year. More from Tammy Trujillo.
4: The league says that nearly 72 million fans passed through the gates for a league-wide average of close to 30,000 per game. While the Athletics brought up the rear by playing in Sacramento's AAA ballpark for a second straight year, the Tampa Bay Rays enjoyed the largest attendance increase after moving back into Tropicana Field. I'm Tammy Trujillo.
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13: The National Italian American Foundation believes in celebrating and advancing the inspiring achievements and uplifting values of the Italian culture and presence in America. They do so by giving nearly $2 million a year in scholarships to deserving Italian American students, in grants that promote Italian-related projects, and in heritage travel that takes young Italian Americans to Italy to visit the land of their ancestors through their signature ambassador Peter F. Secchia Voyage of Discovery and Leila Fellow programs. Moreover, the National Italian American Foundation serves as the voice in our nation's capital for the nearly 20 million Americans of Italian heritage by working closely with the Italian American Congressional Delegation and the Embassy of Italy in Washington, D.C. If you believe in protecting, preserving, and promoting Italian heritage and in strengthening and empowering the ties between the United States and Italy, please join in by enrolling at NIAF.org. That's NIAF.org.
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0: popular. That's one of the narratives that drives all of this, that the Democrats are always in the lead. It suppresses the Republican vote. But there's another thing that is that it's a smoking gun. Because one Senate race, this midterm election, we've been hearing about on almost a daily basis. It's Texas. That James Tallarico finally is challenging a Republican, and it looks like a Democrat might finally win. And you say, oh, well, why are you focusing on this race so much? And the answer will be from the media, well, listen, Republicans have dominated politics in Texas, and now we've got a Democrat who's within spitting distance. Sometimes he's in the lead in the polls, or it's a dead heat, and that's a huge story if a Democrat can win in Texas. Okay, let's take them at their word. But then let's look northward, because for the fourth poll in a row, Minnesota's Senate race between Peggy Flanagan and Michelle Tafoya is a dead heat. Or Michelle Tafoya or Peggy Flanagan is polling at 1 point ahead or 1 point behind the other. But that race, a state that has been dominated by Democrats, that has not elected a Republican to the Senate in decades, is now showing a Republican doing exactly in Minnesota what James Tallarico is doing in Texas. But do you hear about Minnesota as much as you hear about Texas? No, you do not. Why? As soon as you answer that question, you'll understand exactly why all of the news about polls is not news at all. It's something very different. Joining us now on that topic, on the elections, on the news of the day, and other very important issues that I got to drill him on, is my friend, my colleague, a broadcaster for, I believe, 70 years in the business, Mike Gallagher. Good morning, Mike. Good to talk to you.
1: Do you recognize the tie I'm wearing today, Mr. O'Connor? This is that the tie. Yep, you purloined this, you stole this when you were in New York in my studio, and yes. I had it dry cleaned, I had it fumigated, I had it pressed, I had it bleached. I mean, nothing wrong with it, but I mean, how dare you? How dare you and our security team?
0: Yes.
1: I mean, look, this is the tie, and you bragged about it. You went on X, and you said, this is Mike Gallagher's tie that I would do. Well, you didn't bring a tie to work that day?
0: That is correct. I did not bring a tie to work that day. I needed a tie, and you know the protocols. You got to have a tie to do radio, apparently.
1: You better. And don't wear and do not wear a plaid sport coat. Do not make sure your sport coat is solid. Look, you're solid as always. It was so great to see you in L.A. We had so much fun at the big town hall event. We're going to have fun next year. We'll talk about that in a moment. But thank you for pointing out the obvious about polls. I reposted you this morning on X. I hope everybody's following you. I hope you follow me. At Mike Gallagher. I'm very proud. I got my own name as a handle a week or so ago. I was never
0: huge.
1: At Mike Gallagher. Larry, have you ever tried to do something with X?
0: I mean, no, it's very hard to get something like that wrestled away. But you were Gallagher Radio, I think, for a long time. But now
1: Gallagher
0: you're
1: Show
0: way.
1: Or something. But
0: we know how to find Mike Gallagher. But I mean, listen, you've been reporting on these elections for many, many years, Mike. And it's just, it gets so tedious after a while because it's so repetitive and the same narrative. But the end result is Republicans get blackpilled and they start dooming and they think, oh, there's no use. What's the point of going out to vote?
1: It's like we forget that Lucy's going to always pull the football away from Charlie Brown. Look at the history of polls. I mean, Iowa, the gold standard was the Des Moines Register-Selzer poll. Remember her, Ann Selzer?
0: Oh, yeah.
1: Kamala's going to win Iowa by 3 points.
0: Right.
1: Trump took Iowa by more than 13. Go to Ohio. Sherrod Brown, up to the very end. Oh, he was going to clobber Bernie Marino. He was up by 6 points. I mean, Marino won by almost 4 points. It was nearly a 10-point swing, and on and on. You know what they do. They're like the weatherman. If the weatherman says it's going to rain and it doesn't, he never says he's sorry. They just move on to the next election cycle. It's pathetic, and we just can't buy it. We cannot be Charlie Brown. Don't swing and miss.
0: That's right. We got to keep your eye on the prize and just get out there and vote, because they don't want you to vote. And even more so, they don't want you to get excited and motivate your friends and your family to get out and vote as well.
1: If we show up, we win. If
0: we just experienced it. This election cycle, the primary in Michigan, you remember, Abdul Al-Sayed was going to beat Haley Stevens in the Democrat primary by double digits. It ended up being about a point and a half difference in the end.
1: That's right. So just look, you show up. If you have the power to hold on to this country in our hands.
0: Yep.
1: Show up, take 10 people with you, and we're going to be okay. Last poll showed the enthusiasm of Democrats and Republicans. It's neck and neck. We're at 81% enthusiasm. And there's more of us than them. So there's more normal than crazy. Well, crazy's on the ballot. Insanity's on the ballot. Let's beat crazy, Larry.
0: I'll tell you what, Mike. You're right. There's more of us than them, especially in those races that count. In those House districts and in those states where Republicans can win,

0: are more of us, and that's how we hold the majority. Mike Gallagher's our guest. Of course, he's heard nationally, Mike Gallagher's show on this same network. A lot of people listen to Mike right after they hear me. And I've known Mike for a long time, and one of your colleagues for many, many years has been a hero of mine, Dennis Prager. And as you know, Dennis suffered a horrible accident in his home that has now left him paralyzed from the neck down. But did you see this incredible video? Can we just play a quick clip of it, you guys? Yes. I didn't tell you to be ready for it. Clip 19. Here's Dennis Prager making a stunning announcement yesterday.
1: Yep. Hi, everybody. I'd like to tell you about something that is truly exciting. Certainly for me personally, I will be making my first public appearance since my accident in Miami, October 15th.
0: I don't know about you, but I was brought to tears when I saw this. You've known Dennis longer than I have, but how amazing is that? Well, what a warrior he is.
2: Dennis and I had the honor and I had the sheer joy of traveling with Dennis to Israel on a number of occasions. We brought hundreds of listeners. We love these group trips where we get our listeners together. We went to Israel with the Stand With Israel tour on a number of occasions. I love him. He's one of my favorite people in the world. I saw him shortly after his accident at his hospital in L.A. And God bless him. That's going to be a sold-out event in Miami. So go get tickets and go see Dennis. It'll be a special night to benefit PragerU. And thanks for sharing that, Larry.
0: It's been a tough year for our network between Dennis's accident and, of course, the assassination a year ago of our friend and colleague Charlie Kirk. It's amazing to see some good news like that. Speaking of all your travels with fellow radio hosts, Mike and I are excited to announce to y'all that we've got a cruise scheduled for July of 2027. You want to take it away? You're better at this than I am, Mike. Let's tell everybody about our cruise.
2: The Patriots Alaska Cruise is back, starring Larry O'Connor. I'll carry your bags. We're going to have a wonderful week. There's nothing like an Alaska cruise. You know, we sort of started a tradition. Seb Gorka and I had done this, and we had done this trip in the past. Jen Horn, Chris DeGaulle, Larry Elder. There's nothing like Alaska, the wilderness, the glaciers, the fjords. And of course, every night, you and I are going to convene at the World Stage, which is a state-of-the-art theater aboard this beautiful cruise ship. And we're going to have a ball. There's nothing like being with hundreds of Patriots. July 18th to the 25th, 2027. A little word to the wise, because something weird happened the first time I did this with Seb. We got on the ship and people were saying, Mike, how are you? And I thought, oh, this is nice. I mean, they weren't in our group. They booked the trip thinking they could save a couple of dollars and still go to our event. So I got to give you a word to the wise. 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It's the middle of July of 2027, and Larry, believe me, you, Meredith, we're going to have so much fun. 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
0: It's so beautiful. We love Alaska. We've been there a couple of times before. I cannot wait for this cruise, especially to do it with listeners. And here's another word to the wise, because, you know, Mike and Scott Jennings and Kurt Schlichter and I were doing our Gulf of America cruise this November. Yes, we've got over 300 listeners on that cruise. And I'll tell you, they're going to gobble up the bookings for this Patriots Alaska cruise while on board in November. So if you want to get a head start and get that booking done, do it now. And I think they're offering discounts right now if people book today, right?
2: Good advice. They are. It's only like $200 to lock in your cabin. You don't want to lose your stateroom because this is going to go fast. Patriots Alaska Cruise has been one of the most successful journeys we've ever done in the history of the company. So
0: Broke records last time we went to Alaska, right?
2: What a great time. You better believe it. I might even break out a little song with my theater buddy, Larry O'Connor.
0: I'm thinking karaoke. People don't know this. Mike has actually been in Broadway musicals on Broadway. I'm very jealous of him for that. I'm, of course, an amateur. But it's going to happen. Mike, have a great show today. Thanks for joining us this morning.
2: Keep fighting the good fight, my friend. See you soon.
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4: 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I'm holding my own copy, and I couldn't put it down. Carbon Zero combines suspense, believable technology, thought-provoking questions about freedom.
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0: In just a moment. 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There's a lot of options out there for you these days with regard to your podcast, your talk show hosts, your video streamers, your cable news shows. And I love that. I love the democratization of the media where you've got these direct-to-consumer kind of content where there aren't big gatekeepers deciding who gets to have a cable news show or not and who gets to sit in that air-conditioned studio and read a teleprompter for 30 years without any other voice being heard in prime time. No. Look at Megyn Kelly, right? I know Megyn Kelly used to sit in that air-conditioned studio, and then she ended up going to NBC. She ended up separating from them with a payout, and she could have sat there and sat on her big pile of money. Instead, she plugged a camera and a microphone into her laptop, and she started her own show. And now she's getting downloads to rival the cable news and broadcast networks online. That's what I mean. She didn't have to wait for some big studio executive to hire her. Listen, I mentioned Megyn Kelly. She's a big name. What about me? I've got my own streaming show later in the day. We started with nothing, and now we've got a huge audience with over 700,000 subscribers. This is how it works now. You can just go right directly to the consumer. And that's great. I love that. That said, in an era where anybody can have a show, well, by definition, that means literally anybody can have a show. And just because they have a camera and have a microphone doesn't mean that they have any, what's the word I'm looking for? Credibility. That's it. That's the word. I need you to be a discerning consumer of this information and don't follow the herd like so many left-wing audience members do when they're picking their favorite podcasters, because boy, have they picked some doozies. There's a guy named Scott Galloway. He's got a couple of different podcasts, and he's very popular with liberals. And yesterday he made an admission to his audience that tells you everything you need to know about this guy. Here, take a listen straight from his mouth.
10: It's probably my biggest investment mistake was the emotional reaction I had to the 2016 election of Donald Trump. When he was elected in 2016, I sold all my stocks. That was stupid. The market ripped for the next year. There was so much insecurity about him actually winning that the fear had been priced in, stocks ripped up. But what we had for me was an emotional decision, and I sold everything. I had, at that point, a lot of capital gains. So immediately I lost probably 20. I was living in New York at the time. So I lost probably a third of the gains to taxes. And then 6 months later, I ended up buying back in at a market that was 10 or 20% more expensive. So you could argue, at least notionally, that decision cost me 40% of my liquid net worth in stock.
0: Now, I appreciate his honesty, But who in the heck is going to listen to this guy ever again? Talk about an admission of absolute imbecility. And he said, I sold my stock because of his own Trump derangement syndrome. You know, that'll show Trump. I'm going to sell my stock, and then I'm going to buy it back after the market charges through the roof because of Trump and his policies. That's Scott Galloway, and he's very popular. He co-hosts a podcast with Kara Swisher, a raging liberal, and Jessica Tarloff, by the way. You know her from Fox News. They call their podcast Raging Moderates. There's nothing moderate about this guy at all. Choose wisely when you pick your podcast, please. Thank you for your attention to this matter. 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
14: With SRN News, I'm John Scott. Arkansas taking three states to the U.S. Supreme Court over state laws protecting doctors who mail abortion pills past local bans. Attorney General Tim Griffin joining Louisiana and Alabama in suing California, Massachusetts, and New York. The coalition argues these protections illegally tie Arkansas's hands from prosecuting doctors mailing the so-called abortion pills into the state. In consumer news, more than 2,000 pounds of frozen pork sausage links recall because they may contain pieces of hard plastic. The USDA says Fontanini Foods issued the recall after customers reported finding plastic in the product. The 10-pound cases were shipped to distributors in California, Florida, Michigan, and Nevada for use in restaurants and other food service locations. No injuries have been reported. This is SRN News.
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0: The Senate Judiciary hearing that Jack Smith, on the orders of Joe Biden and Merrick Garland, subpoenaed multiple media outlets in his Javert-like quest to prosecute the president and Republicans. Here's what Chuck Grassley revealed yesterday in the hearing.
16: What I can say today is that Smith also obtained communications from members of the media to include 60 Minutes, Associated Press, Bloomberg, CBS, CNBC, CNN, Fox News, LA Times, Mark Levin Show, Media Research Center, NBC, NPR, New York Magazine, Reuters, The Federalist, The Washington Post, Washington Times, and the Wall Street Journal.
0: A whole lot of those publications. Some of those publications I've written for and worked for in the past, and many of those people named, including Mark Levin, are friends and colleagues, and you've heard many of those publications and outlets on this program through the people who write there and our next guest, Molly Hemingway, who is the editor-in-chief of The Federalist, just mentioned by Chuck Grassley. Molly Hemingway, thanks for joining us this morning. Good to talk to you.
17: It's good to be here with you, Larry.
0: I wish it were under happier circumstances, because I'm a little, I'm spitting mad that Joe Biden, Merrick Garland, and this obsessed prosecutor, Jack Smith, would do such a thing, would actually, you know, this is a breach of the First Amendment and freedom of the press, as well as many other civil liberties. What's your reaction to what Jack Smith has done and what you've learned?
17: Oh, Larry, I mean, yesterday was just horrible with the news that came out about Jack Smith's investigation into, he was part of this effort to destroy the Republican Party, President Trump, his supporters, and he, of course, led the prosecutions dealing with trying to put Trump in prison for his view that the 2020 election was not conducted in the best way possible, and right, for his handling of classified documents. And these are stories that we at The Federalist, we covered both of them. A lot of the reporting on the classified documents case is that the documents in question did frequently deal with the Russia collusion lie, which The Federalist was one of the chief outlets debunking
0: you,
17: that.
0: You won the Dow Prize for investigative journalism for writing the definitive series about the lie about Russian collusion that no one else in the media wanted to touch.
17: And to just, yeah, thank you. And to make the point there, we were showing how the DOJ and FBI were corrupted by partisan actors trying to basically coup the president. And so learning that Jack Smith as part of his completely out of control investigations, was getting communications from different White House officials, including communications with reporters such as myself. It's not like there was any reason for him to be gathering these communications other than as part of his partisan witch hunt. And because I, in particular, was covering the corruption of the DOJ and FBI, it enrages me that Jack Smith knew all about, you know, what was happening here or was able to gain information about my reporting.
0: Do you know to what extent he did gain information about your reporting? Do we know exactly what he saw, what he sought to acquire? So,
17: the first we learned about this was in that hearing that you just played when Chuck Grassley said that the Federalist had communications that were seized. That was when we learned about it.
0: Jeez.
17: We were able to do some investigation yesterday to determine that it was, in fact, my communications that were obtained by Jack Smith. Because, you know, we had several reporters working on this.
0: Sure.
17: And we are still investigating to find out more about what was going on. But just knowing what I was covering at the time, I, of course, wrote a best-selling book on the 2020 election and how it was administered. But I also did a lot on the classified documents issue, and we broke a lot of news related to that. But, you know, during the time period that he was seizing these communications, I think it would have been related to Russia collusion lies and some light stuff about the election, yes.
0: Do we know, what is it, emails they were looking for, or was it phone calls? Do we at least know that much?
17: So it wasn't like metadata from phone calls. It was actual emails or records that were kept, emails or texts that were kept by the National Archives. You might remember that the entire Jack Smith classified documents case came out of the National Archives. There was I believe a left-wing activist who had thought it might be a good way to go after Trump. And so as part of this wide range thing, and it wasn't just reporters, it was senators, members of the House. Yesterday we learned that 5,000 small dollar Trump donors had their bank information seized and information shared. I mean, this was an attempt to go after anyone who was not on the left and to not care at all about the constitutional protections that people have, whether it's the speech and debate clause that protects members of Congress, or freedom of the press, which protects people doing journalism. He just didn't care, and that came out in the hearing yesterday, too.
0: We're speaking with Molly Hemingway. She, of course, a Fox News contributor and the editor-in-chief of The Federalist, Chuck Grassley, revealing yesterday during the hearings with Jack Smith that The Federalist was one of many multiple news outlets that was the target of acquiring information and emails and communications of members of the media. But speaking of that, you know, I heard CNN in there. I heard NPR in there. Wasn't it just a week ago that Jake Tapper and the whole team at CNN were screaming about violations of the First Amendment and freedom of the press because the Trump White House was trying to restrict their access to the West Wing with their hard pass? Wait, did they say anything yesterday? Did some of your colleagues over there reach out to you yesterday, Molly?
17: I saw nothing from anyone about the seizure of communications from members of the media because it happened under the Biden administration. It happened, frankly, from one of their friends. The posture that a lot of these media outlets had, not all of them, because as you noted, there was some diversity of the media outlets, but a lot of them were left-wing. And for them, these are groups like CNN who participated in the Russia collusion lie. So having a co-conspirator, essentially, from the Department of Justice seeing their communications is different than for those of us who debunked the Russia collusion lie. You know, if CNN has its communications seen by the Department of Justice, they're frequently just working together. But the Federalist and a few of these other places, we weren't working with the FBI and DOJ. So even though the same principle applies and Jack Smith shouldn't have been getting these communications from anyone, it does bother me, I'm sure, more than CNN because they feel safe with Jack Smith in a way that I don't.
0: Molly Hemingway, you just mentioned this all sort of started with the people who were running the National Archives and the Inspector General, which, by the way, I saw documentation yesterday. Even the Inspector General of the National Archive specifically said in an email that this is not the stuff of criminal investigation, but it was Jack Smith who said that it was the National Archive that instigated this criminal investigation. So, I mean, somebody's lying here, right?
17: He has frequently had stories that did not stand up under scrutiny, and he also has a pattern of showing that he always exacerbated a situation, or he would not listen to people who were telling him to back off on a given thing. When he was going for privileged communications and he might be told he wasn't supposed to, he would just do it anyway, or he would keep going until he could. He was manic about this. And we knew this because this is the same guy who ran that investigation into the Virginia governor that was overturned 9-0 at the Supreme Court.
0: Yes, Bob McDonnell. That's right.
17: Yeah, he gets like monomaniacal about pursuing people. He doesn't really think about the legal, what legal guardrails he's overrunning or anything about how to behave, you know, ethically in these operations. And the entire, you know, in both cases, the cases were completely out of control. One went after Trump for his speech. You don't need that much education in the American system of governance to know that you shouldn't be prosecuting people for the things they say or believe, that you have every right to say or believe.
0: Right. One of their key pieces of evidence was literally a political speech. That evidence of a crime is a political speech. Something tells me that that's not kosher with the First Amendment. But I just want to drill down on this with the National Archive, because there will be some apologists who say, oh, well, he didn't go after the federal. It's not like he went after your emails. He got it through the National Archive. That's okay. So just help me out here. If you or any of your reporters at the Federalist or any of my reporters at Town Hall, if we wanted to do an investigative piece on the Biden administration and we went to the National Archive and we said, hey, we want to see all of these communications of people who worked in the White House during the Biden administration, would the National Archive hand all that over to us?
17: No. And I also just want to make it clear, if this were a legitimate investigation that picked up other communications and everything was handled properly, that would be a different story. It is precisely because this isn't a legitimate investigation. It wasn't a legitimate investigation. It was done in such a partisan manner, and it was done without respecting the guardrails that were in play. I mean, one of the things that came out was how, on the investigation dealing with classified materials, the taint team was not Jack Smith's taint team, which is the group that makes sure that the information that they're getting when they're sorting through documents they should have access to and that's not a national security threat. They weren't respecting that either. So we understand in this country you might pick up communications incidentally.
0: Sure.
17: But in this case, it was so out of control and so targeted for political gain that you can't just wash that away and say, oh, well, this is just what happened as part of an investigation. None of this should have happened. He shouldn't have been getting these communications, period.
0: Another frequent guest on this program, David Bozell and his father, Brent Bozell, from Media Research Center, they were also named here. And David Bozell announced yesterday that he's having his attorneys look at whatever legal action they may be able to employ. Are you doing the same? Is there some kind of legal action you can take? Because it sure looks like your personal civil rights were violated here.
17: Yeah, we are also looking into that to determine what recourse we have. This is not our first rodeo with having problems with the federal government. We sued the State Department over its role in censoring us by marketing and supporting censorship tools. And we settled with them earlier this year, where they admitted that they had done it and pledged that they wouldn't be doing it again. But because we are going after corruption in the federal government. And so to be targeted and to have rights violated, we do want to pursue all legal options, Larry.
0: I've heard it. I've only got 30 seconds left, Molly, but I'm sure you've heard it, too. It's like, great, you did a hearing, you put it all out in the open, but no one's going to ever pay a price. Will Jack Smith actually pay a price for this?
17: I've grown to understand that accountability is not our country's strong suit for wrongdoing. I do think it's vitally important that there be accountability. And even if that means merely that DOJ, even if no one's going to prison, they should pay the victims of their corruption and work against that in the future.
0: Well said, as usual, Molly Hemingway, Fox News, and, of course, Editor-in-Chief of The Federalist. Thank you, Molly. Always great to talk with you. Stay strong.
17: Thank you, Larry. Thank you.
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19: Ronald Reagan understood that freedom sometimes requires more than quiet diplomacy. It requires moral clarity. On June 12, 1987, standing before the Brandenburg Gate in a divided Berlin, Reagan issued a direct challenge to Soviet leader Mikhail Gorbachev. Mr. Gorbachev, tear down this wall. The Berlin Wall was more than concrete and barbed wire. It represented a system that restricted movement, divided families, and denied millions the freedoms Americans often take for granted. Reagan refused to treat that division as permanent. He understood that free nations must be willing to identify the difference between liberty and oppression and have the courage to say so. 2 years later, the Berlin Wall fell. Freedom survives when people refuse to accept tyranny as inevitable. So when freedom is challenged today, will we have the courage to defend it with the same clarity?
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24: Seth Leibson for townhall.com. Ronald Reagan used to quote the philosopher Montesquieu that the deterioration of every government begins with the decay of the principle upon which it was founded. Reagan cited this point to warn us as more and more policies were enacted violating our principles of self and limited government. Later in his career, Reagan would also warn about our decayed and degraded state of knowledge about our own history. Indeed, today, Americans' knowledge about history and civics is at record lows, helping explain our new acceptance and promotion of literal socialist policies and politics in America. Our education system, our schools, have failed us. Thank God a few historians have given us a gift to help us recoup the things we used to know. Particularly beautiful and helpful is Alan Gelso's and James Haskin's new two-volume history of Western civilization, The Golden Thread. 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
0: For decades, it was FedEx Field. It was FedEx Field. And then FedEx, because they're woke and because of their stupid nonsense and their embrace of Black Lives Matter and other speech police stuff, they were the ones who put pressure on the previous ownership of the Redskins to change the name to Commanders in the first place, and then they bailed out and took the name off the stadium. But here's the problem. Quick, what's the name of the stadium where the Redskins play? It's FedEx. It's not FedEx, but we call it FedEx because it's FedEx. And they are the Redskins. So even if the Trump administration says, no, it's not artificial intelligence, it's super intelligence, which sounds like a really bad superhero. No, it's AI. We're going to call it AI. You can tell us to call it SI, but it's AI. Isn't it? Sure it is. Anyway, we've got some videos of the president talking with all of these tech leaders as we're told they've come up with a whole set of voluntary guidelines for the industry, so they don't need any legislation, although a lot of these people all demanded legislation and federal guidelines a while ago, but now they're saying that they can self-police. Here's the president, clip one, talking with his tech friends.
4: And the one thing that we all have in common is we love our country and we love the world, and we want to make sure it's a safe place. And what we're talking about today will make it a better place and a much safer place. So I just want to thank, these are the greatest, the most brilliant people probably in the world. I met many of them. We're meeting last week with President Xi and myself, and he acknowledged these are the most brilliant people, the people behind me and the people sitting with me. These are the most brilliant people in the world, and the job they've done is unbelievable. We have a very big lead, and we're going to keep our lead, and it's a very positive thing. It's an amazing industry. There are those that say it's bigger than the Industrial Revolution. Now, I don't know if that's so, but everyone seems to think it is, and it could be substantially bigger. And we're leading, and we're going to keep it that way. So I just wanted to thank everybody. You recognize, I would say, almost every one of the people sitting and standing behind me. I just think it's an honor to be involved with this group of very, very brilliant people.
0: Corporate titans, including the CEO of Meta, the Facebook, Instagram, social media platform, as well as their own AI engine, NVIDIA, the maker of the chips that drive all of the SI products. And then, of course, Elon Musk, Tesla, Grok, SpaceX. The president was asked specifically why the American people should not be concerned about artificial intelligence. Clip two, please. Here's the president's answer.
8: Mr. President, tell us why the world should not be concerned about AI, why there shouldn't be guardrails.
10: Because we have people that love our country and love the world
8: a
10: lot.
8: But it requires more than love, doesn't it, sir?
10: No, it requires this, and they're the smartest people in the world. And we had a great meeting today, every one of them. We had a great meeting. It was something very, very special. We had the top, I'd say it looked like a group of about 40, but whatever it was, here's one of them right here, Jensen.
0: They're very smart, and they love the country, so everything's going to be fine. By the way, the guidelines, as laid out by the president's team, says that the AI companies have to take responsibility for safety. The companies developing advanced AI commit to safeguards that build public trust. Four layers of oversight, including internal safety controls, a dedicated internal monitoring team, independent outside auditors, and an independent board committee. And then Elon Musk spoke to reporters as well. Let's get to that. I think that's clip four, is it? Let's go to Elon, shall we? Clip three, thanks.
25: Well, I think it is worth highlighting the positive benefits of AI, super intelligence. I think by far the most likely outcome is an age of abundance, where we don't have just a universal basic income, we have universal high income. People speak about medical benefits. I think but maybe it's worth talking a bit more about that. When you have robots and you have super intelligence, it means that everyone in the world can have better medical care than anyone here, including me. And wouldn't that be wonderful?
2: Not if they haven't got a job.
25: Well, jobs are going to change. Jobs have always changed. Being a computer used to be a job. It used to be buildings full of people doing calculations. But now digital computers do those tasks. So I don't think anyone is pining to go back and do calculations all day to do bank interest rates, which is what they used to do. So I think we'll see.
0: There you go. Computers took the place of a lot of people who were doing calculations all day and doing things in paper and pencil, and now the computers do that calculation. It's no different than that. Jobs are going to change. All right. Let's just keep our eye on that, shall we? Sometimes it freaks me out. And it's AI. Stop trying to make fetch happen. Just like the Redskins. They're still the Redskins. 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
12: 66 degrees at 5:59. I'm Al Gattulo with the local news first. Here's what's going on. A man is dead after being stabbed on a subway train in Queens. NYPD officials say the incident happened Wednesday when a 59-year-old rider on a J train headed to Queens stabbed multiple times. A man wearing a dark hoodie left the train at the Woodhaven Boulevard station, was chased by witnesses who alerted police. That man taken into custody for questioning. No official arrest had been announced as of late Wednesday. A major box store in New Jersey back open for business following a roof collapse in July around 11:30 in the morning on July 6th. The store in Ocean was open. Heavy rain showers caused a part of the roof to cave in. Surveillance footage showed the moment when customers were sent running as water began flooding the bakery section of the BJ's. Mayor John Napolitini announced on social media that the store on Route 35 is back open, gave his thanks to those who helped in the restoration effort.
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7: Breaking news this hour from Town Hall. Amit Thomason. The first woman scheduled to be executed in more than 200 years in Tennessee wasn't. Two lethal injections administered to Krista Pike did not take. She's still alive and is in the hospital now. Tennessee Governor Bill Lee ordering an investigation of the failed execution. President Trump calls it a most amazing story. Israeli Prime Minister Netanyahu says it was heroic. The response of passengers who prevented the crash of a Tel Aviv-bound jetliner after a co-pilot stabbed the pilot in the cockpit. The BBC's Jolan Nell in Jerusalem.
9: Mr. Netanyahu said the Indian captain of the Fly Dubai flight, along with Israelis on board, had managed to prevent a 9/11 disaster. Asked by Fox News whether there was any indication of Iran's involvement, he replied, "It's too early to say." Israel's prime minister said the pilot who attacked his colleague was an Omani national who was being interrogated in Saudi Arabia, where he was arrested after the plane made an emergency landing. He said he now expected him to be taken back to the UAE.
7: President Trump says the withdrawal of all U.S. troops from Iraq after so many years is a victory.
13: It's a victory for the United States. It's a victory for Iraq and a decisive victory over ISIS, which has been completely decimated, which is the reason we went in there in the first place. I decimated them and took them out in my first administration.
7: The president notes this was an orderly withdrawal. War Secretary Hegseth is thinning the ranks of generals and admirals at the Pentagon by 20%. Serious flooding an issue across parts of the Southwest. The threat stretches from Arizona and New Mexico into Texas, with the remains of Tropical Storm Polo at least partially responsible. On Wall Street this morning, the Dow futures down 118 points. The Nasdaq futures are up 171. More on these stories, townhall.com.
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14: 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The Answer.
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30: Stuck in traffic? We've got the answer.
31: Good morning. Alternate side parking rules in effect. Watch for slowdowns this morning on the Van Wyck South getting down toward Jamaica Avenue. It's some ongoing left lane construction. That's what's causing the delays. We're seeing delays right now at the Williamsburg Bridge getting into town with a collision. Deegan slowing down in both directions at the Cross Bronx. Right to the Cross Bronx, it's a collision there. Inbound George Washington Bridge, 10 minutes into the upper. No problems to the lower level. Lincoln and the Holland moving okay. FDR Drive south down through the 20s. Ongoing emergency work going on there. 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Open daily. Reservations required. Partly cloudy today, high of 78 degrees. I'm Debbie Duhaime with Joe Piscopo, AM 970, The Answer.
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34: 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Welcome to your Thursday morning briefing. 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Produced by Joe Sebilia. With news guy Al Gattulo. 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The Answer.

0: And good morning. This is Carol Platt-Lebow. I'm in this morning for Joe Piscopo and delighted to be with all of you on this 1st of October. And summer has come and gone, but that means that we have a beautiful, wonderful autumn to look forward to. And it sounds like we're going to have actually a warmer 1st of October than we've had at the end of September. And Joe and Al, it's wonderful to be back with both of you this morning.
1: Good morning. Great to have you here, Carol, and glad to hear your voice.
0: Well, thank you. It's great to be with both of you and also with, obviously, the wonderful Joe Piscopo audience. And, I mean, there's a lot going on. You know, tons. And October

frustration. But one of the things that really concerns me is when people talk about sitting out November's election to teach Republicans a lesson. And it makes me think about the fact that, you know, if they do go ahead and sit out November's election, it will definitely teach Republicans a lesson. But it's just not going to teach everybody the lesson that they think it will. Because if the Democrats take Congress, and when I say Congress, I'm talking about the House and the Senate, what's going to happen is that the party's hard left will definitely claim a mandate. And this time we have people who are running who are much harder left than anything we've ever seen before. And we're talking about people like Alexandria Ocasio-Cortez on steroids. Because, you know, later in the show, we're going to talk a little bit about some of these Senate races that are going on in places like Michigan and Minnesota and Maine. And, you know, you have people who are just really, especially in Michigan with Abu El Sayed, you know, this guy is much farther left than any Senate candidate I've ever seen in my lifetime. And I'm getting farther along down that road than I can really imagine. And, you know, much farther left than anything I've ever seen in my lifetime or ever really thought I would see in my lifetime. And if these people win, they're going to claim a mandate. And when you go in and you vote even for a moderate Democrat or you don't vote at all, that helps give the hard left a majority. And when you give that hard left people a voice and you help build that Democratic majority, you give that hard left the power to set the agenda because they're going to claim a mandate. And then the people who suffer won't be the politicians that the Republicans hope to punish. It's going to be the rest of the country who have to live with the results. And the results include this far, you know, this race to the left. And the way I look at it is, you know, some elections are exciting and some make us inspired. You know, you have people you really just think are going to change the trajectory of the nation in a great way and get things going. And then sometimes you just have to get out there and vote so that you're not going to bring real harm on a country that really we have to protect and make sure that terrible things don't happen. And it seems to me that it's one of those elections. So I hope that people will get out there and they'll go vote and they'll help encourage their friends and family, even the ones who are disappointed, to go out and vote, so that we don't empower a hard left majority that's going to do things that are really going to take our country in a direction that is hard to bring us back from. And, you know, one thing I think people don't realize enough is that along with stopping the flow of illegal immigrants from you know, this huge wave and waves that have been coming into our country, one of the things that has actually happened that really isn't talked about enough or really talked about at all is the massive downsizing of the federal government. And it's amazing if you really look at it. According to the Bureau of Labor Statistics, which is, of course, the federal outfit that's charged with keeping track of all this stuff, civilian federal employment was at 2.67 million people in August. That's down from over 3 million in October of 2024. And it's the smallest federal civilian workforce we've even had, ever had, since May of 1966. And that's a remarkable achievement. You know, we've had presidents, and I love President Ronald Reagan, one of my favorites. I mean, really one of my favorites. But, you know, he had Democrat Congresses, aside from in his first term where he had a Republican Senate, but he never had a Republican House of Representatives. And a lot of Republican presidents have talked about cutting the size of government. Well, President Trump

0: has actually done it. And when government can do the same amount of work with fewer people, all of us as taxpayers, we get a better deal. And there's another huge benefit to this. You have talented people, and they might otherwise be warehoused in government jobs, but you know, this way they're available to work in the private sector. And when they're able to work in the private sector, they can help businesses grow and innovate and become more productive. And when that happens, it's good for taxpayers, it's good for the economy, and it's good for everybody. And it seems to me that that's one of the many pieces of good news that really is out there and that people aren't aware of. And so it's really easy to get focused on things like the SAVE Act not getting passed, the gas prices staying high. But, you know, there are pieces of really important progress that sometimes we just remain unaware of. And it's important to know that good things are getting done. I mean, there's a lot of other good news. And I think sometimes, you know, certainly the media doesn't talk about them, but all of us just don't know enough about what's been done. And median income rose to a new high in 2025. And the biggest beneficiaries of the surge, minorities, women, and workers, the lowest income workers. And, you know, for people who are interested in these sorts of things, who are constantly talking and dividing people on the basis of race, you know, it's important to realize that that the people who are minorities, women and workers at the bottom of the ladder, they're the ones who did benefit the most. Everyone should care that Black and child poverty rates hit all-time lows, and earnings for the people in the bottom 25% of the economy rose. The pay gap, that, you know, there are a lot of innocent explanations for the pay gap between men and women, but for all the women who are focused on the pay gap, it narrowed to the smallest yet in 2025. Women captured virtually all the year's employment gains. And all the women who are always out voting for Democrats should actually realize this. And, you know, part of the problem that you have is this constant drumbeat of people like Hakeem Jeffries and the media carrying his message that that people are drowning in the Trump economy. And it actually isn't true. And if you ask people in polls, they say that they're actually doing well. It's that they have this perception that other people aren't doing well. And if you look, what you've had is Bidenflation, and it's gone down during the Trump years. Inflation for the months that ended in August 2026 was minuscule. It averaged only 3%. But if you look in the first 2 years of the Biden administration, inflation had soared to 9%. And the problem is that the Biden era prices are still high. We are having wage growth increases to catch up to them, but it takes some time. Curbing inflation, when you start to fight back against inflation, it doesn't lower prices. It just stops the increase. It takes a little time for wages to catch up, even in an economy that's working. And until then, shopping for groceries, it's still not easy. People need to give it a little more time. And we are choking off Iran. The gas coming through the Gulf is now at pre-Iran war volume. It's not an easy message, but I think people need to understand that, as we'll talk about later, when Iran is doing and doing what it's been doing, trying to create a nuclear bomb to hurt all of us, it's important that we stop it and that we keep pushing to to really subdue our enemies, bring wages up to meet prices, and to push forward with the way we're going. In any case, we need to hold the line, and to get the people who are sitting on the sidelines back in the fight. We're going to be back very shortly, and we're going to talk a little bit more about what's happening, why it's important, and what you can do about it. This is Carol Platt-Lebow sitting in on the Joe Piscopo Show on AM 970, The Answer.
1: And good morning to you, Carol. Thank you so much. And let's see what's going on this morning as we're traveling around. Alternate side parking rules are in effect. Inbound George Washington Bridge, a 25-minute delay to the upper and lower level. The outbound George lower, its construction till 2:30 this afternoon. Lincoln, that's about 10. Holland, about 15 to 20 now from both approaches. We're seeing delays on the FDR Drive south down through the 20s. It's emergency Con Ed construction going on for another few days. So, again, that's the FDR Drive south down through the 20s. Watch for delays. Watch for slowdowns over on the Taconic southbound into Route 100 into Chappaqua. That's an accident off on the shoulder. That's slowing everybody down as well. And we're still seeing delays this morning as you head to the Garden State Parkway southbound by the Cheesequake service area. Looks like you do have an accident here blocking one lane. Grand Central Parkway westbound right at Parsons Boulevard. Looks like an accident there as well. Looks like some light showers this morning and then sunny today, high in the mid-70s. I'm Debbie Duhaime with Joe Piscopo, AM 970, The Answer.
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0: Good morning. It's Carol Platt-Lebow in on the Joe Piscopo Show on this October 1st. And, you know, we're just talking about all sorts of things, political, non-political. I don't know if you heard about this crazy story, but one of the things that always blows my mind is the media bias out there. And this story was absolutely wild. It was this, yesterday, for the first time in 20 years, someone tried to hijack a plane that was bound for Israel. And the attacker, was an Omani pilot, and he was in the cockpit with his co-pilot. And all of a sudden he just started to stab the other pilot. And I mean, it was sort of like a 9/11 situation, but on steroids, because instead of just being a passenger on the plane, the guy was, I mean, it seemed to me like a 9/11 situation. The guy was one of the pilots in the cockpit, and he was stabbing his pilot, obviously trying to crash the plane. And the thing that was so incredibly amazing is that the co-pilot was able to fight him off, activate the hijack code, and send an emergency signal. And other passengers on the plane were, and the heroic pilot, the other pilot in the cockpit, was also able to unlatch the door enough. The passengers were able to fight their way in, subdue the hijacker, and there were pilots on the plane who were able to help land the plane safely. And the passengers not only subdued the attempted hijacker, they were also able to render aid to the injured pilot, and the plane landed safely in Saudi Arabia. But the co-pilot had repeatedly stabbed the captain, seized the controls, pointed the plane toward the ground, and the plane had dropped more than 17,000 feet in just over a minute. And it's just a frightening story, but a wonderful story, because the plane was able to make an emergency landing in southwestern Saudi Arabia. And then, of course, the passengers were able to wait there for Israel to bring them home. And years ago, until actually Donald Trump's first term, when Saudi Arabia started to normalize relations with Israel, that wouldn't have been possible. Israelis wouldn't have been welcome in Saudi Arabia. And it's just sort of a wonderful story all the way around. But it's absolutely amazing to see the way various media outlets reported the story, because the pilot, the attempted hijacker, the pilot was Omani. And it really seems pretty clear to normal people what he was trying to do and why. And here's the way CNN reported the story: a violent altercation between two pilots, as though this stabbing was just, they were having a fight, caused a Fly Dubai aircraft to divert to Saudi Arabia. And then another from AFP, two pilots were wounded after they reportedly fought on board the plane they were flying from Dubai to Tel Aviv. Sky News: flight from Dubai to Tel Aviv lands safely in Saudi Arabia after brawl between pilots. The New York Times: breaking news, a plane flying from Dubai to Israel was diverted after an altercation between the pilot and co-pilot. Even the Wall Street Journal: breaking, an Israel-bound flight made an emergency landing after an apparent struggle in the cockpit that left both pilots injured. And of course, the best is BBC News: Israel-bound flight diverted after fight between pilots. Now, really? This was a fight between pilots? I mean, imagine how we would have felt had 9/11 been reported as, a struggle between unruly passengers on airplanes. I mean, that clearly is misreporting. And it's just amazing that people would go ahead and report it this way. And the Free Press that is now run, of course, by Barry Weiss of lately of the New York Times, where she had left because she couldn't stand the bias, actually interviewed one of the men who was central in actually getting into the cockpit and leveling up the plane, and which was obviously nosing down into the ground. And it was really remarkable because apparently this guy, originally the original guy who sort of saved the plane when it was diving down, wasn't even a pilot. And he said he just knew what to do because he had seen how to manage a plane from watching TV. And the whole thing is really quite a miracle. But one of the things that's really disturbing is just the systemic bias you see on reporting when it comes to Israel in a lot of the major media. And this bias is really disturbing. And it is amazing that it just goes on and on and on. And it brings us to why so much of the whole electoral system, in my view, is sort of a lot of the outcomes are sort of, the cake is baked in a bit of a way against people who are right of center. And a sort of confirmation of this came when there was a report that came out that was conducted by All Sides Media, which focuses on media bias. And even they, honestly, I wouldn't call them an entirely impartial mediator, because they rank the BBC, which, as we just saw, is prone, in my view, to egregious left-wing bias, and just called this a fight between two pilots. They're prone to terrible anti-Israel bias and really a lot of left-wing bias. They called them center and also Reuters, which is not particularly centrist. They call them center. They put out a study, and this is how egregious it is. These news aggregators that you see, for example, on Apple News, Google News, Microsoft, Bing News, all these news aggregators that a lot of people, apparently half of Americans get their news from these tech companies and their aggregators. And apparently they are just flooding users with left-wing bias. just 1% of Google News stories, and these are in the non-customizable sections of Google News, just 1% of the articles come from outlets that rank as right-leaning, according to the study that All Sides Media, this nonpartisan group, did. And that's compared to 73% from outlets that are deemed left-leaning. And Google News, their news bias is the worst. It's even worse than Apple News. And their in-house editorial team curated only 2% of its articles from right-leaning outlets compared to 50% from the left. Bing News draws 5% of its articles from right-leaning media outlets and 72% from left-leaning outlets. Yahoo News drew 2% from the right and 53% from the left. And, you know, you think to yourself, well, you know, it's not really clear that this matters. People can customize and this and that. But, you know, a lot of people don't. I mean, we care about these issues. You're listening to this show. But a lot of people just sort of go about their regular lives. They're busy. They have lives. They have homes. And they have children. They work. And this isn't central to them. And so they just sort of glance at whatever pops up. And when you see all of these things, and a lot of the time the headlines are even more egregious than the news stories, and what you take in tends to sort of very much define your view of the world. And so when you have half of Americans getting your news from these sources, and you have a substantial group not realizing that the information they're getting is being algorithmically skewed to push a particular narrative that favors one side, it's a real problem. It's a real problem because you have a systemic bias that's just being baked into the cake. And this is why X is such an important part of anybody's newsfeed, and why I wish and I hope that more and more people start going there. Obviously, there's an algorithm, but you are at least exposed to other points of view, at least occasionally. And they do have that really fantastic ability on there for stories that are just egregiously wrong to be corrected. And one of the most important things I think that happened for our country and for the safeguarding of our, you know, the left is always talking about our democracy, but for our representative democracy is Elon Musk buying X. Because people always talk about, you know, active citizens, involved citizens being an important part of what, of our electoral system. But really, you know, active citizens, if they're not informed, I mean, you get the French Revolution, right? There were plenty of active citizens over there. What you really need are informed citizens. And Elon Musk buying X was one of the most important ways that we could ensure that there is a free flow of information that has a self-correcting mechanism involved so people could get accurate information so we could have informed citizens. All right, it's time for us to head for a short break. We'll be right back. This is Carol Platt-Lebow in for Joe Piscopo on The Joe Piscopo Show.
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12: 66 degrees at 636. Al Gattulo with local news first. Here's what's going on. GOP candidate for Governor Bruce Blakeman announcing a plan to cut statewide income taxes for low-wage earners if he wins in November. The Nassau County executive says cuts would apply to individuals making less than $50,000 a year and joint filers who make under $100,000 annually. Spokesperson for Governor Kathy Hochul's office claimed that Blakeman is responsible for rising prices on Long Island, pointing to votes he made to raise taxes back in the late 90s. Blakeman said he would pay for the tax plan by making cuts to Medicaid and resources for undocumented immigrants. It comes as a recent poll from Siena shows Blakeman 9 points behind Hochul. A Monmouth County town will have to defend its decision in federal court to deny a petition for its first mosque. Marlborough resident Mohammed Tahir filed a lawsuit Monday in the Third Circuit U.S. District Court of New Jersey against the township, claiming unequal treatment, unfair delays, and discriminatory land use restrictions that were not placed on applications for other religious institutions. Mayor John Hornick tells NJ.com that town council members are in agreement with the decision of the Marlboro Zoning Board, which resolved that the site proposed for the construction of a mosque is not appropriate and are prepared to litigate this issue on behalf of Marlboro residents. In sports, Yankees moving on to the American League Division Series after a two-game sweep of the Red Sox in the AL wild card by the final of 9-2. Islanders lost to the Maple Leafs by the final of 2-1. Stuck in traffic, Debbie Duhame's got the answer.
1: Hey, good morning, Al. Let's see what's happening right now. Jackie Robinson heading westbound at Metropolitan Avenue. It's an accident in the left lane. We're seeing delays as you take a ride over to the FDR Drive South. Down through the 20s, emergency Con Ed construction going on. The right lane remains blocked. Inbound towards Washington Bridge, upper level looks like a stalled vehicle. 30 into the upper, 25 to the lower. Inbound Lincoln 30 over at the Holland up to 45 already from 1 and 9. Garden State Parkway southbound getting down past 150. 53 in Clifton, it's a collision. Taconic southbound at Route 100 into Chappaqua. It looks like an accident being cleared. 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Looks like some light rain this morning. Partly cloudy today, high into the mid-70s. I'm Debbie Duhame with Joe Piscopo, AM 970, The Answer.
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0: And good morning. This is Carol Platt-Lebow in for Joe Piscopo on AM 970 The Answer. And we're joined by Jonathan Honig, portfolio manager at Capitalist Pig Hedge Fund, LLC, and a Fox News contributor. Good morning, Jonathan. Thanks for being with us.
16: My pleasure, Carol. Great to be with you. And, you know, we actually have some good news with the economy after a string of some pretty bad reports. Some good news. A little bit of wheat in the chaff of economic data these days.
0: Well, yeah, it seems like we have actually quite a bit of good news, right? I mean, we have a low poverty rate and we have all kinds of growth reports. And it seems like there's some reason to believe that the U.S. economy is entering a pretty good cycle, right?
16: Yeah, sure. Well, I mean, let's start with the one we got yesterday. The U.S. economy actually grew at a stronger pace than was expected in the second quarter. This was from the Commerce Department. Analysts had only expected, Carol, about 1.5% growth. The actual growth rate was over 2%, 2.2%. So it's down from last year's growth rate. We had over 4% at one point, but economy is growing and probably even more important, companies are still hiring. We got this ADP number out yesterday. Private companies added 90,000 jobs in September, bigger than what analysts had expected. They only expected about 70,000 jobs. So on two pretty critical data points, the market is actually doing a lot better. The economy is doing a lot better than analysts and economists had expected.
0: So what has allowed the economy to grow, Jonathan?
16: Well, I mean, more than anything, it's the people, the engineers, the entrepreneurs, the capitalists who make up the economy. For example, you know, NVIDIA's CEO, Jensen Huang, I mean, he was everywhere in Q3. That was one of the top stocks of the entire year. It was up almost 18% this year. And it's that technological revolution, Carol, that's really changing the world. Interestingly, when we got that report about economic growth in the country, a big part of that, not the only part of that, but a big part of that was a rise in what they call non-residential structures. What does that mean? Data centers. So the build out in data centers, the build out in all this new technology, that is doing wonders for the economy, for the job market, and the country at large.
0: So let's talk a little bit about this AI thing, because, you know, a few weeks ago we had this whole sort of left wing, in my view, a bit of a psyop about how we all should be afraid of AI and we should all rush out and curb the growth of it and regulate the heck out of it and all the rest. What impact do you think AI is going to have on the U.S. economy long term? What are your views about how we move forward with it? And is it going to just be pretty much like a lot of other new technological developments where we're going to see pretty much capitalist creative destruction?
16: Well, Carol, I'm glad you mentioned the history of innovation and technological innovation, because every time there's new innovation, I mean, going back to the printing press or the Wright brothers at Kitty Hawk or television or the internet, every time a new technology comes along, people get very scared. They say, we want to regulate it. We want to control it. I mean, nuclear power is another example. They wanted to control that and regulate that when it first came into being. Television, when it was first introduced, the automobile. So AI is not dissimilar than that. I think what we're going to see now is the integration of AI into people's everyday lives. You mean, I remember when the internet first came around, Carol, you might be old enough to remember, people were scared to put their credit card numbers. They say, oh, I would never put my credit card number on the internet. They got over a lot of those fears. And of course, the internet became an integral part of the way we simply live our lives. I think you'll see the same thing with the AI. Yes, there's a lot of fear mongering. There's a lot of fear, but there's also a lot of real innovation, life-changing innovation that I think ultimately benefits every American, whether you're invested in these stocks or not.
0: So let's talk for a second about why Americans have such a gloomy view of the economy. Because, you know, people seem to feel okay about how the economy is treating them as individuals. But, I mean, given what we're seeing in the polls, they have a terrible view about how the economy is overall. Is it gas prices? And now we have as many ships going through the strait as we had before the war. So what is all that about, Jonathan?
16: I mean, honestly, Carol, I deal in Wall Street issues, but I think it is a Main Street issue why so many Americans are so down on the economy. And it simply comes down to the cost of life these days. And, you know, it is not a Biden or a Trump problem exclusively. I think both bear the blame, as do other presidents and other administrations. But a typical basket of groceries today in 2026 cost around $73. 6 years ago in 2020, it was under $50. It was $46. So in just, you know, roughly 6 years, you're paying over 50% more than you were for that same basket of goods and services. My sense is that's what's frustrating many Americans now, is that, you know, they work their butts off, they finally saved that $100,000 or $500,000 or maybe even $1 million and are realizing that it simply doesn't go as far as it used to. And, you know, President Gerald Ford called inflation public enemy number one. And I think it's just for this exact reason. Whether you're very wealthy or not so wealthy, it's thievery. It steals the money out of your pocket, which is why I hope that the president and Fed Chairman Kevin Warsh really get serious about bringing inflation not just down to 3.5%, but below 2%, which has been the target for quite some time.
0: Yeah, inflation is terrible and it robs people of their earnings in ways they can't see, but definitely feel. And, you know, Jonathan, I would be remiss as a dog lover not to ask you about what drew you to a book about loving dogs and what tell us a little bit about your life in that aspect.
16: Sure. Well, yeah, I mean, you know, financial markets and stocks and bond yields are one love. But my true love, like so many people, Carol, are dogs. They are truly man's best friend. I have a 110-pound St. Bernard myself. And a couple years ago, I co-wrote a book with Dr. Leonard Peikoff, that's Ayn Rand's intellectual heir, called Can You Really Love a Dog? You know, a dog works on instinct. I mean, but people have love for their animals that's greater oftentimes than even love for their own family members. So
0: that is so true.
16: You can get it on Amazon. Can You Really Love a Dog? Leonard Peikoff and Ayn Rand on Pets. Can You Really Love a Dog? Really great gift for dog lovers or for yourself, especially if you've lost a pet recently.
0: It goes. We got it. Yep.
16: You got it. So thank you so much for having me and for the plug. And, you know, never bet against this great country, Carol, no matter it's Democrats, Republicans, the U.S. As long as we stay free, I think we stay profitable, we stay prosperous, and we stay on top.
0: Well, I think that's right. And you know, we got to make our economy prosper so we have money to buy food for our dogs and all their treats.
16: So true. And as I said, I mean, the freest economies have always been the most successful. So whether it's Democrat, Republican, if we stay free, we'll stay wealthy.
0: Absolutely. All right. That was Jonathan Honig of Capitalist Pig, a portfolio manager, Fox News contributor. And we will be back shortly. This is Carol Platt-Lebow in for Joe Piscopo on The Joe Piscopo Show.
1: Thank you, Carol. Let's see what's going on right now. The inbound George Washington Bridge up to 30 minutes. Lincoln Tunnel 30, Holland 45 from 1 to 9:30 from the Turnpike. We're still seeing delays over on the FDR Drive South down through the 20s. Emergency Con Ed construction going on there. Jackie Robinson West at Metropolitan Avenue, a crash. Garden State Parkway South at 153, crash in Clifton. And over on 84 West, exit 28 in Maybrook, a crash. Taconic South of Route 100 in Chappaqua, a collision there. I'm Debbie Duhame on the Joe Piscopo Show. 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
20: 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But you can take away the gun temporarily first and then go through the process. You don't have to go through the process and then take away the gun.
3: 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The Answer.
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23: Got mostly cloudy skies as we're starting the day today. Could see a few light little showers before noon, but that will clear out this afternoon. High temperature today of 75 degrees, mostly cloudy skies. Tomorrow morning, a low of 64. We hit a high of 81, and I do expect another round of showers coming through in tomorrow afternoon and into the early part of the day on Saturday. I'm StormGuides.live meteorologist Stephen Parr.
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0: And this is Carol Platt-Lebow in for Joe Piscopo on AM 970, The Answer. Hard to believe that the first hour is already in the books on this first day of October, but have no fear, there is plenty more to come. And we are going to be talking to FBI veteran John Iannarelli about a data breach at the FBI. And we're going to find out exactly what happened there and what it means for all of us. We're going to be talking to Aaron Withy of the Freedom Foundation about a new law in New York. And the fact that it is so crazily unconstitutional, and it has to do with government workers and your rights as New York citizens and how it attempts to muzzle what people can say vis-a-vis government workers. We're talking to conservative legal expert Mehek Cook, and it's going to be interesting. One of the things I really want to hear his view on is what's ahead in the new Supreme Court term. And Dr. Rebecca Grant, National Security, and of course, Manhattan Institute's Nicole Galinas. So we have all kinds of interesting stuff coming up. You're not going to want to miss it. So stay tuned. Autumn is coming, and so is three more hours of great radio. So we hope you'll stick with us. This is Carol Platt-Lebow in for Joe Piscopo on The Joe Piscopo Show.

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1: 64 degrees at 6:59. I'm Al Gattulo with local news first. Here's what's going on. Police are investigating after skeletal remains discovered near LaGuardia Airport Tuesday evening. Reports say the remains were found near the border fence in a more remote section on the side of the airport. The NYPD and the Port Authority are both looking into the discovery. Back in 2012, remains were also found near the airport's fence in 17 other locations along the shore of Flushing Bay. Many were believed to have been unearthed due to weather events. State lawmakers in Trenton considering a bill that would go easier on people under 21 caught gambling. Senate Bill 597 would revise punishments for underage gamblers by replacing a criminal disorderly person's offense with civil fines of up to $500 for a first offense, up to $2,000 for a second, or $200 for a second, with $2,000 fines given for third and following offenses. The bill was sent to the Senate Judiciary Committee on Monday after it was introduced in January. And if you're looking to pre-order Apple's first foldable iPhone, beware of scams, malware bites, reports that a fake pre-order page for the iPhone Duo was discovered. The site resembles an Apple page, shows off a tab, offers a $500 voucher. However, the deceptive page reportedly uses a tool that can break into vulnerable iPhones, which could then steal sensitive data. Pre-orders for the iPhone Duo model don't start until October 16th, and it's set to drop a week later.
2: News this hour from Town Hall. I'm Rich Thomason. There was more than one hero who rushed in to successfully save a Tel Aviv-bound jetliner. The plane had descended into a death spiral after a bloody attack on the pilot in the cockpit.
3: And it seems as though the co-pilot was perhaps a terrorist or perhaps a wet job. And he stabbed the pilot.
2: President Trump, who says he spoke with Israeli Prime Minister Netanyahu after the attack, the pilot survived, managed to unlock the cockpit door so passengers could break in, and managed to regain control of the aircraft, which they did. The plane landed safely in Saudi Arabia. Tennessee Governor Bill Lee has ordered an investigation of the failed execution of Christa Pike. She survived two lethal injections and is in the hospital. Now 50 years old, Pike was to be put to death for a murder she committed at age 18. President Trump says the end of the American mission in Iraq is a victory for both the U.S. and Iraq.
4: Speaking from the White House, Trump called the Iraqi campaign a quagmire for America and said there's been some very bad decision-making before he took office. Trump praised the new Iraqi prime minister, whom Trump campaigned for, and praised the Americans who were killed or wounded in Iraq. U.S. forces initially withdrew in 2011 after toppling Saddam Hussein in 2003. The U.S. returned and has had troops in northern Iraq since 2014, battling ISIS as part of Operation Inherent Resolve. I'm Mark Mayfield.
2: A fifth measles-related death is being reported in Pennsylvania. State health officials say an unvaccinated resident of Lancaster County, recently tested positive for measles, has died. On Wall Street this morning, the stock futures have been mixed so far. Right now, the Dow futures are down 34 points. The Nasdaq futures are 183 points higher. More on these stories, townhall.com.
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9: How is scouting different from other youth programs? 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It's all in the books. You either achieve the rank or you don't. In addition, you have both outdoor experiences, which is important for mental health and just getting out there, combined with life skills and wilderness training. Our kids learn how to do first aid and CPR, or they could get a scuba diving certification. They learn archery, how to ride a canoe, but then they also could do a merit badge that's based on a particular skill.
7: Stay informed. Reaching Out with Gregory Floyd, Saturday afternoon at 2:30 and again at 9 p.m. on AM 970, The Answer.
0: Stuck in traffic? We've got the answer.
10: Good morning. Altered inside parking rules in effect. It's still busy on the southbound FDR Drive down through the 20s with emergency Con Ed construction going on. Inbound George Washington Bridge, 30 minutes into town. The inbound Lincoln 35. Holland about 45 minutes getting into town from 109, 30 from the Turnpike. Taking ride to 84 westbound, getting out toward exit 28 in Maybrook. It's a collision being cleared. Taconic south of Route 100 in Chappaqua, a collision there as well. Garden State Parkway south at 153, a crash being worked on. 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Partly cloudy today, high right into the mid-70s. You now know where not to go. I'm Debbie Duhame on the Joe Piscopo Show, AM 970, The Answer. 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
13: 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Welcome to your Thursday morning briefing. 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With news guy Al Gattulo. 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
14: And good morning. This is Carol Platt-Lebow in for Joe Piscopo on AM 970, The Answer. And we're so glad you're with us on this 1st of October. And as we've been talking a little bit about, you know, this means we are just a little bit a month away from the midterm elections. And the outlook for Republicans has been a little bit grim to listen to the pollsters talk. And it's been sort of bewildering to me to hear that because, I mean, look, we all know gas prices are high and inflation is not great. And we all see it. We all feel it when we go to the grocery store. And we know gas prices, you know, affect everything. I mean, when you go to the gas pump and you have to pay a lot to fill up your tank, you feel it. And as I have always said, when gas prices are high, I mean, it's like a tax. It is. It's terrible. And a lot of Republicans are disappointed with Congress. There's just no way around it. People thought we were going to get the SAVE Act that was going to help safeguard our elections and make sure that, you know, the people who were voting were only people who were legally entitled to vote. Our friends on the left say vote fraud is extremely rare, but somehow we keep on seeing prosecutions for it.

Democratic Party, and that is these Democratic Socialists. And we're going to talk about a couple of them who are running for the U.S. Senate, because these people are wackadoodles on steroids. They make Alexandria Ocasio-Cortez look like a sensible, sane moderate. They are sort of a little bit like Mamdani. And if we allow this and their approach to politics to be validated, and if they win and people like them win, that's exactly what will happen. They won't understand that they won because Republicans stayed home to teach their elected officials a lesson. They'll think they won because people are supporting their ideas, and that their ideas have traction, and that their ideas have power. And that is going to, in their view, validate their point of view. It's going to embolden them. It's going to empower them. And it's going to validate, in their minds, their view of the world. And that's bad for all of this, all of us. It's bad for America. It's going to make them think their agenda is popular, and it's going to help them believe wrongly, in my view, that they are the ones who own the future. And so it's not just Republican politicians who will be punished. It will be all of us, because we will be the ones who will have to deal with that new confidence on their part. And we are the ones who are going to have to push back against insane ideas like Medicare for All. And if you look at agenda items like Medicare for All, you see how that works out. Take a look at Canada. They have essentially Medicare for All, government-run healthcare. And you look, they can't handle the volume and the cost of essentially socialized healthcare. So they've come up with something called MAID, and it's called Medically Assisted Medical Aid in Dying. And essentially, when you get someone who is deemed to have an illness that it's too expensive to treat, they just urge them to get euthanized. And they're actually advertising for this nonsense on TV. They recently euthanized, which is a polite way for saying killed, a 2-year-old child, because now they are allowing euthanasia, the murder of children under 12 years old with a parent's consent. And this is what happens when you have government-run healthcare for a country that is still having a lot of illegal immigrants coming in, a very generous welfare system, and people who are inevitably going to have expensive health conditions. We don't want government-run medicine. I don't know if anyone was able to see Senator Ron Johnson's hearings on some of the abuses that were perpetrated by our government against the American people during the COVID pandemic, but it was illuminating, to say the least. And so when you have people who are running for the U.S. Senate, candidates who support what they innocuously call Medicare for All, that's a red flag. And that's why this is the kind of election where you don't have to be inspired, you don't have to be excited, but you do need to get out to vote. And you need to get out to vote against people like particularly Abu El Sayed in Michigan. He is a proponent of what he calls Medicare for All, which is just another term for government-run healthcare. And that's only one of his problems. He is really an anti-American radical. And if you look at some of his greatest hits, you know, that's not just being unkind or just ganging up on someone. He is, as many people may know, allied with a Twitch streamer called Hassan Piker. And Hassan Piker is someone who has made really insane statements about terrorism, Israel, and American Jews. And he's even said that America deserved 9/11. And El Sayed has distanced himself from some

0: of Piker's rhetoric, but he's never really said that he, you know, denies Piker. He won't distance himself from this guy who has campaigned with him and who's been his political ally. And when Temple Israel, the synagogue, was attacked, El-Sayed, you know, condemned the attack, but he actually sort of excused it by saying that the attacker's relatives had been killed in an Israeli airstrike, and just essentially rationalized it by saying, hurt people, hurt people. You can't rationalize anti-Semitic terrorism. And he actually, when Khomeini, Iran's supreme leader, died, Dearborn residents, that's a part of Michigan, said that these remarks were leaked. He really advocated avoiding any comment on Khomeini's death because he said that some of the Dearborn residents were mourning him. And, you know, he couldn't even condemn Iran's leadership. Now, you look at the way Iran has treated people in the United States, they're our enemy. And if you can't condemn the leaders of a country that is America's, one of America's top adversaries, should you really be representing one of our states in the U.S. Senate? He has supported defunding the police. And he actually supports ending U.S. military aid to Israel, one of our staunchest allies and the only democracy in the Middle East. And it's really remarkable. He is someone who is really should have no place in American politics. And the fact that he continues to run 5 points ahead of his opponent, who is a man named Mike Rogers, who has served in U.S. government, is concerning. It's worth pointing out that in 2024, the polls systematically underestimated Republican support in Michigan. And so there's reason to believe that that he may not be doing as poorly as some people say. But, you know, this is a wake-up call to all of us. And the people in Michigan need to get out there and repudiate this guy, because the kind of rhetoric and the kind of behavior and the kind of views that he brings have no place in American politics. Peggy Flanagan, she's running in Minnesota, and she really has, she's really very little better. She has donned a hijab in public. And she has, not only is this the worst kind of pandering to Minnesota's Somali community, but as all of us know, the hijab, it's not just a neutral signal of support, just your garden variety pandering to a community, but it really is a symbol of oppression. And women, American women, have no business doing that. Kathy Hochul, of course, has done the same thing. And that's not just, you know, like respectfully, you know, men putting on a yarmulke if they visit a synagogue and doing that as a gesture of support for a particular religion. There are plenty of women in Muslim countries who don't want to wear hijabs. And doing it shows that you are all right or even complicit in the systematic oppression of Muslim women. She is part of the entire public system in Minnesota that has been caught up in the widespread public benefit fraud scandals. And she has honored a woman who pleaded guilty to substantial fraud having to do with a child care center. She is calling to dismantle or replace ICE. She has opposed any offensive weapons sales to Israel. And again, she is the kind of person who has no place in the Democratic Party, much less in American politics. She is not a mainstream politician. And this is why Republicans, even if they're not enthused about their candidates, they really have an obligation to get out and vote, because it's important that all of us send a message. These are not the mainstream Democrats of the 80s, 90s, noughts. This is a whole new breed. And they really are not people that we want to mainstream into our collective political bloodstream. We can do this. And it's important, I think, that we send a message, but that we send the right kind of message. This is Carol Platt-Lebow in for Joe Piscopo on the Joe Piscopo Show. We'll be right back.
1: And good morning to you, Carol. Let's see what's happening as we head to the FDR Drive. It's been very tough this whole week. FDR Drive southbound down through the 20s. They're doing emergency Con Ed construction, and it looks like at least one lane blocked here, FDR Drive south into the 20s. We're still seeing delays inbound George Washington Bridge of 40 minutes, Lincoln 30, Holland up to 45. Tough ride right now on the LIE. The LIE westbound, stop and go through Jericho Turnpike as you head through Nassau County with a collision, and then bunching up through Queens on the LIE westbound into the BQE. It's a collision blocking two lanes there, getting out toward the Queens Midtown Tunnel. Watch for slowdowns as you take a ride to Garden City on Clinton Street, getting right into the area of Old Country Road. That's an accident at the intersection up in Yonkers. Central Park Ave is still closed with a sinkhole, and 684 southbound exit 6 into Croton Falls. They're doing construction there. Partly cloudy today, high of 75. I'm Debbie Duhame on the Joe Piscopo Show, AM 970, The Answer.
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5: I'm Lauren Simonetti, and this is the Fox Business Report.
6: Athletic wear giant Nike reports earnings today after the Wall Street close. There's more news on the economy, the number of new claims for unemployment benefits filed last week, updates on the manufacturing sector, and construction spending. Economist John Lonsky is encouraged by the readings he's seeing so far.
7: Consumer spending is doing very well for the third quarter. Don't be surprised, in the third quarter, we're going to see real GDP growth of at least 3%, and when we take out the trade deficit on inventory, all that garbage, we'll be looking at real private sector spending perhaps growing by nearly 4%.
6: Earnings from spice maker McCormick and consulting firm Accenture are expected this morning. That's your Fox Business Report. I'm Jimmy Coselda, invested in you.
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0: And good morning. This is Carol Platt-Lebo in for Joe Piscopo on the Joe Piscopo Show. And we are delighted to be joined by John Iannarelli. He is a former FBI veteran. And John, thank you so much for being with us.
18: Good morning, Carol. Good to be here.
0: Well, thank you so much. I wanted to talk with you about this recent data breach that happened. Can you tell us a little bit about what happened and who claimed responsibility?
18: Well, Carol, there's a group called Shiny Hunters. They are basically a hacking group, a conglomerate of various cyber hackers positioned in different parts of the world. And what they do is work together to hack in for information and basically extort people. If you don't pay us a ransom, we're going to release the information. Unfortunately, the FBI itself was the latest victim, but it also shows nobody's immune from this. Cyber hacking is out there and anyone could become a victim.
0: Yeah. So, I mean, how does an agency that's responsible for investigating cybercrime protect itself against these kind of attacks? I mean, was this negligence or was it just something that we're all subject to and it's just kind of the way it is?
18: At the end of the day, most of these hacks are not terribly sophisticated. We don't have all the details yet of how the intrusion occurred, but a lot of times it's someone who makes a mistake with clicking on a link they shouldn't have clicked on. Perhaps they're using the exact same username and password that they use on another platform was hacked, and it's just trial and error by the hackers. Ultimately, it usually comes down to some mistake by a human being, but that's the problem. We're all human, and we're all going to make mistakes.
0: Oh, yeah. So the hackers reportedly demanded

0: changes to an FBI warning about them. And so how should the Bureau respond when criminals try to dictate what law enforcement tells the public?
1: I think the FBI should respond exactly as they have, which is they're basically, you know, go pound sand. And by the way, while you're at it, why don't you turn yourself in before we find you? They've already arrested one person through the Dutch authorities who's involved in this group. I think it's hysterical when you look at what Shiny Hackers is doing. The demands to the FBI was, we don't like the fact that you're maligning us and calling us criminals. And by the way, if you don't stop doing it, we're going to release all your personal information that we stole from you. It's hypocrisy at its best, Carol.
0: Yeah, no, I mean, you know, if it weren't serious, it would be funny. We don't like you calling us criminals, so we're going to act like criminals to stop you.
1: Exactly. And what we have here now, though, they've kind of changed their attitude. They see that one of their colleagues, a 24-year-old in the Dutch area, was arrested, taken into custody, and now suddenly they're backing off, saying, hey, we took your information, but we're not going to release it. We just wanted to see what it was all about. So very cowardly in many respects, but that's what you expect from somebody who hides behind a computer and makes threats.
0: Yeah, you know, pretty soon they're just going to say they were actually just trying to be helpful and identify vulnerabilities in the system.
1: Exactly.
0: Obviously, the nightmare scenario would be a foreign intelligence service or cartel getting in this kind of way. And if it did, what would they be able to do with agents' home addresses, relatives' names, and assignments?
1: Well, the reality is foreign agencies, state-sponsored terrorism, all those things are actually at work. We've dealt with North Korea, China, Russia for years, and they have actually pursued the FBI information as well as every other entity in the United States. That kind of information can put people at risk. Obviously, agents carry out a very serious job, and it's not just about the agents themselves. We have families, children, etc., that we want to keep safe. But it's also part of what you sign up for when you decide to join law enforcement. You know that you're putting yourself at risk, and you have to be cautious. You take the protections necessary. This is a good opportunity to remind people, not just the FBI involved in this, but everyone out there. The internet is the Wild West of the 21st century. You need to make sure you're protecting yourself. Make sure you're monitoring your information and safeguard your information as best you can.
0: Yep. A question, what, are arrests alone enough in these situations? Is what else needs to happen? Is there anything else?
1: Well, certainly arrests are good. We want to get these people off the street who commit these crimes, and it sends a message to other would-be cyber criminals out there that are thinking of doing things like this. But at the same time, it's twofold. We have to protect ourselves and take those steps. You know, you didn't go to bed last night, Carol, unless you locked your front door. Now, nobody probably was going to come in, but you do it anyway. You got to do the same with your information. You not only want to have strong passwords and be able to protect yourself, but in this day and age, you got to be monitoring. And I'm talking about using some sort of monitoring service. You see the commercials on TV. You can't possibly look at everything you have out there and know if it's been compromised. There's services you can get that will do that for you. You pay your fire insurance every year on your house, but your house is probably not burnt down. Your identity, your information's on fire right now. You need to be protecting it.
0: Yeah. And in cases like these, how do investigators actually, this is one thing I've always wondered, John, how do investigators actually separate authentic stolen records from hackers' claims?
1: Well, hackers are always going to make outrageous claims. Most of the time are not based in reality. What you'll want to look at is if the hacker's claiming they, for example, got into the FBI system and stole personal information, there'll be electronic records, a breadcrumb trail left behind showing what was came in, what was accessed, what was removed and downloaded, etc. They'll go and look at all that to see, okay, what was actually compromised. The reality is they may have gotten into the FBI system but not gotten anything of value at all, yet claiming they took everything the FBI owns. Investigators are looking at all that to see what the extent of the damage possibly is, and then they can respond accordingly, and people can protect themselves.
0: Yeah. How often do you think this happens? I mean, we heard about this one. Does this happen more often than we realize?
1: Well, not necessarily to the FBI per se, but when it comes to hacking, it's happening constantly. We're having a ransomware attack in the United States right around every 40 minutes. So, you know, just by the time we finish this conversation this morning, somebody's going to be the victim of a ransomware attack. It is ongoing, and it's not going away. The reality is it's a lot easier to rob from people by sitting behind a computer in the basement of your parents' home than it is to pick up a weapon and walk into a convenience store. This is the crime we're going to continue to see, and it's going to continue to grow.
0: Yep. And then finally, you know, in your view, John, is this principally just an embarrassment for the FBI, or is it a real threat to agents and their families and national security?
1: Well, it certainly can be a little embarrassing because we're a law enforcement agency that's supposed to be investigating these type of things. But like I said earlier, I think it's a message that this is happening everywhere to everyone. Is it an actual threat? Can somebody do something nefarious with this information? That possibility always exists. But there's nefarious and real threats every day to law enforcement. This is just another day in the woods for dealing with these kind of problems in the world. The most important thing, the FBI is still out there investigating all sorts of crimes, and their mission is to protect everyone, not just themselves.
0: Absolutely. All right. Well, that was John Iannarelli, FBI veteran, to talk to us about a hack of the FBI and what they're doing about it. John, we appreciate you being with us. And I am sure shiny hunters will soon be brought to justice. We'll be back with you shortly. This is Carol Platt-Lebow in for Joe Piscopo on AM 970, The Answer.
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3: 64 degrees at 736. Al Gattulo with local news first. Here's what's going on. New York City's mayor has finally gotten top-level security clearance after 9 months on the job. It's something the FBI generally handles and gives an elected official the ability to be briefed on threats to the city, including terrorism and access to sensitive classified information. But Mondani was left out of the loop for 9 months. Now the question is, who gave the green light for the mayor and when? There's speculation that President Trump may have had something to do with it. News comes after Mondani and Trump talked face-to-face last week at Gracie Mansion while the president was in New York to address the United Nations General Assembly. Former New Jersey Lieutenant Governor Dale Caldwell claiming that an investigation which triggered his resignation was a setup. Caldwell denied the accusations, which alleged that he had tried to hire a romantic partner without disclosing their connection. He was also accused of bringing guests to events on the taxpayers' dime and making sexual comments towards a staffer. The former lieutenant governor says there was no corroborating evidence backing up the claims and pointed to three witnesses who said the reported comments never happened. Caldwell maintains that even though the allegations are false, he resigned in order to protect the Sherrill administration, saying the people of New Jersey are his top priority. In sports, Yankees moving on to the American League Division Series after a two-game sweep of the Red Sox in the American League Wild Card by the final of 9-2. They'll go on to face the Rays. That series will start on Saturday. The Islanders lost their opener to the Maple Leafs by the final of 2-1. Stuck in traffic, Debbie Duhame's got the answer.
4: Hey, good morning, Al. Alternate side parking rules in effect. You're still seeing slowdowns over on the LIE westbound, right into the BQE. An accident now on the shoulder getting out toward the Queens Midtown Tunnel. We're seeing delays as well on the Bruckner West into White Plains Road. It's an accident there to deal with. Stop and go traffic still as you head to Old Country Road at Glen Cove Road. It's an accident at the intersection over in Garden City. Let's see what's happening. Inbound George Washington Bridge, still about 35 to 40. The inbound Lincoln Tunnel still waiting about southbound 30 in Holland up to a 45-minute delay. We are seeing slowdowns on the southbound thruway getting down toward the Mario Cuomo-Tappan Zee Bridge, so watch for delays there. Garden State Parkway South busy at 153 down through that Bloomfield-Clifton area with an accident cleared. 3 westbound out by Main Street in Clifton. It's an accident. And taking a ride over to 684 southbound into Croton Falls, it's some ongoing construction. Partly cloudy today, high of 75. I'm Debbie Duhaime on the Joe Piscopo Show. 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
5: Call in with the correct answer to today's Italian American Heritage Month trivia question to 877-970-2999. If you're the first correct caller, you will win a unique limited edition telescoping umbrella with Columbus Citizens Foundation's crest proudly featured. Remember, if you or anyone else in your household has won a prize from AM 970, the answer within the past 60 days, you will not be eligible. Here's today's Italian American Heritage Month trivia question. What is the oldest continuously inhabited city in Italy? Ooh, good question. What is the oldest continuously inhabited city in Italy? If you're the first correct caller to 877-970-2999, you'll win a unique limited edition telescoping umbrella with Columbus Citizens Foundation's crest proudly featured. Good luck. Joe Piscopo on the radio, always honored to bring special friends to the airwaves who have done so much for communities throughout New York City, throughout America, in the Italian-American community. Angela Vivolo is legend, you know, president of the Columbus Heritage Coalition and a NEOP board member, and kind enough to jump on the air with us as we celebrate Italian-American Month. Angelo, welcome to the show, sir. What an honor to have you with us, my friend.
8: Joe. It's always an honor to speak with you. As far as Columbus Day is concerned, it's all about your participation and how great you are every year giving up your time, or not only for Columbus Day, but throughout the year too. Everything that our community tries to do, you're there for. So God bless you, and thank you so much.
5: Angelo, thank you so much. You're the impetus. You're like my mentor for many, many years, you know, and working to keep the statue up at Columbus Circle. You fought so hard with, again, you got to give Andrew Cuomo credit because he was the governor at the time. You worked very, and then Chaz Palminteri, we always talk about this, and then getting the Mother Cabrini statue out. Hey, Angelo, tell me your history, your family, if I may, because you're a world-famous restaurateur. But your family coming to America, Angelo, if I may.
8: Yeah, sure. My dad was born in a small town south of Naples called Bruciano. He came here as a teenager. He married the girl next door. My mother was Sicilian, and they had a happy marriage. God bless. And then my father's family, my dad, they were in the restaurant business for 69 years.
5: Wow.
8: I initially did not want to be in the restaurant business because I thought it was so much time and effort and so forth. But I eventually opened my own restaurant, and I was in the restaurant business for 42 years in New York City. So I was very blessed and very successful. But, just before COVID, I had retired, and I've been dedicating my time to our community, like you. God bless you. Right? You know, what I can do to enhance our heritage, our culture, and get the truth out about Columbus and not all these lies that perpetuate. And we've been lucky and blessed that we have people to support us and former Governor Cuomo, like our president. I mean, last year with his proclamation, President Trump, through your influence, because I know you had a conversation with him
5: I got to pull back the curtain, Angelo. Thank you, because it's true. We talked to the president about a year ago, and we talked about Columbus Day, and I talked about the Italians. He goes, I love the Italians. I got to do more for Columbus Day. And from that conversation, and that's the way President Trump always works, and politics aside, but you just got a president that loves the Italian-American community. So he goes, all right, I'm going to keep Columbus Day. And then they take the statue, and they put it with Judge Basil Russo, who I know, Angelo, who does a lot as well. And Judge Russo got the statue outside the executive office building down there in Washington, D.C., virtually on the White House grounds. And then President Trump went a step further, along with Judge Russo's help, and then they cleaned up, you know, by Union Station. Did you know that fountain was a tribute to Christopher Columbus? And it was always just graffiti on it, and it was terrible. And Donald Trump, the administration cleaned that up, too. And I know it was on your original impetus of being true to our heritage, Angelo. So, hey, you know what? It feels like we're all together. They say Italians don't stick together, but we're not letting them divide us, Angelo, right, my friend?
8: Oh, absolutely not. We all work together for one cause, and we just, we work for the truth. God bless our community. We believe in God, country, and our families. And this is what makes the Italian American community great. And
5: La Familia.
8: I'm so proud to be Italian American.
5: We are doing, by the way, and I don't want to hold you up too long, but everybody loves Angelo Vivolo, right? So, and Angelo actually cooked for and served two popes. I always think about that. Hey, wait, was one John Paul II, was that the one, the first one that you...
8: I was really blessed. I served Pope Benedict for 3 days here in New York City.
5: Wow.
8: And we served Pope Francis when he was here for 3 days.
5: Right.
8: And God willing, I'm praying and that the next year when Pope Leo comes, I understand he'll be coming to the UN, not this year, but next year. Hopefully we'll be serving him as well. So, yes,
5: wow.
8: I've been very blessed in my life. So I hope that happens.
5: Angela, no pressure. No pressure, huh?
8: No pressure. But there's no Columbus Day without Joe Piscopo. God bless you, Joe, for all you do and for our community.
5: Thank
8: you. And we're looking forward to a great day.
5: Yep.
8: With a lot of celebration, a lot of good things happening.
5: And you know what? We were at San Gennaro on Saturday. We shot some video there for the Columbus Day Parade, and it's going to be bigger and better than ever this year. Angelo Vivolo, love to your bride, love to your family. Thank you for all that you do for the Italian Americans. We love you, my friend, and God bless.
8: I love you more. God bless America, and God bless Italy.
5: Yes, sir. Hey, Al, we got a winner?
3: Unfortunately, Joe, we did not get a winner for today's Italian American Heritage Month trivia question. We will have another chance to win tomorrow. But right now at 7:49 here, we will be coming back with some weather and then more of Carol Platt-Liebau, who is filling in for Joe Piscopo this morning at the top of the hour of 8 o'clock. But right now at just about 7:50, it is time for another check of traffic with Debbie Duhaime. Debbie?
4: Thank you so much, Al. Let's go out to the Southern State Parkway westbound right by the Meadowbrook, a disabled bus. So definitely watch for that this morning. Steer clear of that. Over in Garden City, watch out for this ongoing accident investigation. Old Country Road at Glen Cove Road. The intersection is completely blocked. We're seeing LIE delays westbound by Jericho Turnpike with a crash cleared and then heavy on the LIE west into the BQE with another collision finally out of the way. FDR Drive's been very tough again today. FDR Drive South, heavy right through the 20s. The problem is emergency Con Ed construction taking a lane, and that's what's causing the delay there. Watch for slowdowns over in the Bronx on the Bruckner West by White Plains Road. A crash to deal with. Garden State Parkway North at 137. Over in Cranford, a collision. And 3 West at Route 21, accident in Clifton. Watch for slowdowns 208 through Fairlawn with construction there. And 684 South in Croton Falls, ongoing road work. I'm Debbie Duhaime on the Joe Piscopo Show, AM 970, The End.
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3: Well, you know what time, you know what the song is. Of course, it's time for weather with Storm Guides meteorologist Stephen Parr. It's Al Gattulo, Joe Sibilia, Carol Platt-Liebau filling in for Joe Piscopo at just about 5 minutes before 8 o'clock. Joe will not be back until next Wednesday. He's in Italy on an extended stay. He's doing research on olive oil. That's what he tells us. I would believe that. Stephen, would you believe that he's doing research on olive oil?
11: Well, it is Italian American Heritage Month, so yeah, I mean that certainly is possible. He may also be doing some other things too. I mean, I don't want to get too far speculating. He may also be doing some research on hammocking in Italy. That's a possibility.
3: But better hammocking weather today and tomorrow here in the tri-state area, right?
11: It's a little bit better than it certainly is going to be, because it's going to start getting cooler after that. Now, this morning, we are watching a few sprinkles. There's a chance for a little bit of rain, especially in parts of New Jersey. I'm expecting a little bit of rain heading in towards Patterson within the next hour or so, but it's not going to be much, just a little bit kind of dropping here and there. This rain that we're looking at, especially in parts of New Jersey, clears out by about midday today. And then we're looking at mostly cloudy skies with a high temperature of 75 degrees. Pretty nice weather for us. Tomorrow morning, a low of 64. We're up to 81 tomorrow afternoon. That's pretty nice, but not great hammocking weather because we get these thunderstorms coming through. More rain than thunderstorms. I'm not expecting severe weather out of it, but there is a line of rain coming through tomorrow afternoon. It's going to drop our temperatures as we head in towards the weekend. And so while we're looking at a high of 81 tomorrow, Saturday the high is 71, Sunday the high is about 69 with some more rain. So it's definitely going to start feeling a little bit more like fall. We get like this little brief burst of, hey, it's still summer. No, it's not. It's October. We're going to be watching these temperatures fall after this.
3: All right. Well, you know, I'll be tailgating tomorrow afternoon for AC/DC and the Foo Fighters, so I know that the rain is going to become problematic probably closer to sunset, or are we talking, after sunset?
11: Yeah, No, closer to sunset. Yeah, there is there's the chance that you could get rained on. But look, it's going to be worth it. It's AC/DC and Foo Fighters.
3: Oh, no,
11: man.
3: No. That's fine by me. I'm just, you know, I'm more concerned about my wife because apparently when the rain happens in outdoors, she melts. And, you know, I had to tell her, you know, we'll have a poncho. Don't be, you know, you can't bring an umbrella into the stadium. We'll be good.
11: It's just because she's so sweet.
3: That's exactly right. All right. Storm Guides meteorologist Stephen Parr, thank you so much, my friend. We will check in with you next hour.
11: Thanks, Al.
3: You got it. Carol, we've got just about 60 seconds here. What do we got coming up for our 8 o'clock hour?
0: Well, we got all kinds of things. We've got Aaron Withy, the president of the Freedom Foundation, to talk about a law that would limit your freedom of speech in New York. And we've got Mehak Cook. She's a legal expert. We're going to talk about the upcoming Supreme Court term because there are some cases coming up that really have an impact on all of us. And so we're going to hear about them and talk about what we think. So we've got some good stuff coming up, Al. Everybody's going to want to stay with us.
3: Sounds good. We'll talk to you in just about 5 minutes.
0: All right. We're looking forward to it here on the Joe Piscopo Show on AM 970, The Answer.

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1: 65 degrees at 7:59. Al Gattullo with local news first. Here's what's going on. Police looking for a suspect wanted for dumping a steaming cup of liquid on a man in East Harlem. Cops say the attack happened outside of a Craven Crispy restaurant on 116th Street around 8:47 p.m. on Monday night. Surveillance footage shows the suspect coming up from behind, dumping the unknown substance on the victim. The victim suffered burns to the face and neck. Investigators do not believe the two men know each other. Anyone with information being urged to contact Crime Stoppers. A New Jersey state lawmaker is looking to expand a reading program started by the late icon Dolly Parton. Assemblyman Bill Moen proposing a bill that would open access to Dolly Parton's Imagination Library. The program mails a free book to registered children from the day they're born up until their fifth birthday. Moen is looking to have the Department of Education set aside $2 million for the initiative. Parton launched the Imagination Library in 1995 to help young kids fall in love with reading. Streets will be shut to traffic and open to trick-or-treaters this Halloween season for what will be the largest ever trick-or-streets event in New York City. There will be 160 car-free open streets and plazas in the five boroughs to host Halloween and fall celebrations throughout October. The DOT giving away 75,000 pieces of candy at different events. Some of the activities include trick-or-treating, face-painting games, and neighborhood walking tours. You now know what's going on. I'm Al Gattullo, AM 970, The Answer.
2: News Hour from Town Hall. I'm Rich Thomason. In Tennessee, the execution of convicted killer Christa Pike did not go as planned. In fact, it didn't go at all. Governor Bill Lee has ordered an investigation to find out what went wrong.
3: Pike was slated to be the first woman executed in Tennessee in the last 200 years when the Supreme Court ruled earlier Wednesday that her execution could proceed. According to media witnesses, authorities appeared to give Pike two doses of phenobarbital, and she was still awake and snoring more than 40 minutes after the last dose. At 8:53 p.m. local time, media witnesses were escorted out of the area. Pike was then taken to a hospital where she was receiving medical care. John Scott reporting.
2: It was the closest of calls after the co-pilot of a Tel Aviv-bound jetliner repeatedly stabbed the pilot. Plane went into a dive before passengers broke into the cockpit. They not only subdued the attacker, but they managed to get the plane under control, and it landed safely in Saudi Arabia. The attacker, quoting President Trump, was perhaps a terrorist or perhaps a whack job. The president says South Korean interests are committing more than $50 billion to an Alaska natural gas pipeline project.
4: The colossal package of investments we are announcing today is a major step toward securing our critical energy supply chain, ensuring American energy dominance, and making our partnership with South Korea and the entire Pacific region stronger than ever before.
2: The pipeline from Alaska's North Slope to the southern reaches of the state will deliver natural gas for export to Asian markets. And there's also a multi-billion dollar South Korean investment in a power generating station in Texas. On Wall Street this morning, the Dow futures 134 points higher. NASDAQ futures are up 208 points. More on these stories, townhall.com.
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7: 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John Katzimatidis, the personification of the American dream, who built a multi-billion dollar business empire, talks with some of the nation's top newsmakers who are shaping the news cycle in the city, the country, and the world. 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The Answer.
0: in traffic? We've got the answer.
8: Good morning. Alternate side parking rules in effect. Traffic slowing down on the FDR Drive south down through the 20s. It's ongoing right lane emergency Con Ed work going on there, so prepare for delays. We're still seeing delays this morning as you head to the Cross Bronx west out toward 3rd Avenue. Eastbound Cross Bronx heavy out by the Deegan. Inbound George Washington Bridge 40 minutes in. Lincoln 30. Holland still 45. Old Country Road at Glen Cove Road in Garden City, it's an accident. 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Open daily, reservations required. Partly cloudy today, high of 75. I'm Debbie Duhame with Joe Piscopo, AM 970, The Answer. 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
7: 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Welcome to your Thursday morning briefing. 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With news guy Al Gattullo. 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
11: Good morning. This is Carol Platt-Lebow in for Joe Piscopo on AM 970, The Answer. Great to be with you on this October 1st, a Thursday. And now we're joined by Aaron Wythe. He is the CEO of the Freedom Foundation. And it seemed really important to have Aaron on because a lot of Joe Piscopo listeners are New York residents. And this is about a law that really does directly impact every New Yorker. It impacts your taxes. It impacts your freedom. And this is something that Freedom Foundation is directly involved in fighting. And so it seemed like an important thing to have Aaron on to talk about what Freedom Foundation is doing and why it matters. So, Aaron, good morning. Thanks for being with us.
12: Carol, thank you for having me on the show.
11: You bet. Let's just get started by sort of walking people through, because a lot of normal people who are just going about their jobs and their lives may not be familiar with the 2018 Supreme Court case, Janus versus AFSCME, what it does and why it matters to them and their lives and their taxes. So could you just fill us in a little bit about the Janus case and why it's so important?
12: Yes, so prior to the Janus decision, in states like New York and Connecticut, public employees were required to pay union dues. They were required to pay dues to a union even if they didn't want to be members. The Janus decision, Mark Janus was a public employee who disagreed with this. He sued his union, AFSCME, in the state of Illinois, and the U.S. Supreme Court agreed that he could not be forced to pay union dues. So now that that decision has come down, every public employee in America now has the ability to opt out of their unions and stop paying union dues. So people like Mark weren't forced to pay for the union's political agenda. The problem that we found at the Freedom Foundation was that public employees were mostly unaware of this. The government wasn't telling them. The unions certainly weren't going to tell them. So my organization, the Freedom Foundation, since then has been operating nationally, telling public employees all over the country that they can leave their unions and stop paying union dues. Since then,

0: have people in these unions, and they're good people. They don't agree with, you know, a lot of the far left political agenda of the unions, and yet they're paying union dues that the unions take and use in ways that their members don't agree with. And the members aren't aware of the fact that they don't have to pay those union dues, and they can still have all the advantages of being in a union without forking over $1,100 to be used to advance a political agenda they don't really agree with at all. And so that's what the Janus case did, is it made it clear that they are not forced to have to pay a union to keep their job, and certainly in many to have all the benefits of that government worker job. So that's what happened. And in Connecticut, Yankee Institute lets people know that, and Freedom Foundation does that across the country. So that's what happened. So what's going on now in New York?
1: So the state of New York, as well as the state of Oregon last year, have tried to combat us. And like any good socialist or communist organization would, they're fighting us not by getting into the war of ideas, but they're trying to silence us. So both states have now passed laws that make it illegal for the Freedom Foundation or for you or for anybody listening to go and disparage union membership or spread, quote, misinformation when it comes to union membership. They passed these laws under the guise of claiming that the Freedom Foundation was pretending to be union employees to convince union members to leave the unions. They claimed that we were pretending to be them. It's complete bogus. Obviously, we're not pretending to be union employees to convince union members to leave. It makes no sense. But what these laws really do is it makes it illegal for you to disparage or spread misinformation when it comes to union membership. So in the state of Oregon, they can sue us. In the state of New York, the Attorney General has investigative powers to go after the Freedom Foundation. Two days ago in the state of New York, we sued the Attorney General over this law, and we plan on fighting them at every step.
0: Well, the thing that's so really despicable about this law is there really isn't a clear, is there a clear definition of what constitutes misinformation?
1: No, and that's the point, is they've made these laws intentionally vague so that a judge that will agree with them can go after the Freedom Foundation and has the ability to do that. That's what this is about. It's about intimidating and silencing us, and then it's about trying to tie us up with litigation after the fact. Because these unions know that they can't provide value to these members. So rather than actually provide value to the members that outweigh the cost of membership, they're trying to silence the Freedom Foundation in order to try and stop their members leaving at such rapid rates.
0: Well, see, this is what's despicable, in my view, about a lot of the way the left does business. They won't compete in the marketplace of ideas. What they simply try and do is silence any opposing view so they don't have to compete. They just get to occupy the whole field. The other thing that I found really alarming about this entire law is that it actually tries to just prevent the speech from happening because it threatens fines without defining any kind of incident. The potential of having, as all of us know who've had any experience with litigation, the process itself is the punishment. So theoretically, you know, you have these unions with large coffers because they take money from their members and they can just waste it on litigation. And they can fine you the courts can fine you with fines per incident without defining what an infraction looks like. And it seems to me that any responsible court would have to find that under the First Amendment void for vagueness. But they're just pushing ahead with that. Is that correct?
1: Yeah, and that's exactly our argument, is void for vagueness as well as freedom of speech. You can't restrict speech that you just inherently disagree with because you disagree with it. And yeah, in the state of New York, it comes with a $1,000 fine per incident. We take that to mean per piece of mail that we send, per email that we send, per door that we knock, any way that we're contacting these public employees.

0: And in the state of New York, there's over 1 million government workers. So if we send 1 million pieces of mail multiplied by 1,000 people, I mean, their goal is to try and bankrupt us by levying these heavy fines. And yeah, Carol, you're right. It's the process that's punishment enough. But in New York, we're not going against the union. We're not playing against the union's money. We're playing against house money because the attorney general is the one that gets to come and investigate us and then go after us with litigation. So they have an infinite amount of money to go after the Freedom Foundation because they're using tax dollars.
1: Yeah, it's amazing. You know, it's interesting because this whole idea of union impersonation, Oregon, you know, is trying the same sort of pernicious approach to shutting down speech it disagrees with. And I mean, has there been any example of anyone impersonating a union?
0: No, it makes it doesn't make sense. I mean, think about it. Why would we pretend to be a union employee to convince a union to leave? If we were knocking on doors saying, hey, we're from the teachers union, you should leave the teachers union. I mean, it doesn't make any sense. Their argument is illogical, but they didn't need it to make sense because in the legislatures in both states of New York and Oregon, they've paid for the campaigns of these politicians. So they don't need the laws to make sense. They just need the politicians to agree with them and go and pass these laws. In the state of New York, there wasn't even an opportunity for public testimony. So, no, they have no accountability for passing these laws except for the unions that are going to give them more money in their reelection campaigns.
1: Well, see, I think that's a really important thing for people to understand, Aaron, is that unions actually donate a lot of money to politicians to get elected. And often what you end up having, especially when, you know, these union contracts are also just negotiated generally that set, you know, the wages and working conditions and everything else, what you have going on in the quote unquote negotiations are the politicians who are supposed to be representing taxpayers, but most of the time, especially in very blue states, a lot of these politicians were actually elected with government union leader money. And so, you know, everyone is represented at the table, the unions, the politicians, they've all been elected with union money, and there's really no voice for the taxpayer sitting there. I have one other question. You know, the law actually, if I'm correctly informed, lets the attorney general seek an injunction against someone she even, you know, they even believe is about to violate it. So could the Freedom Foundation be stopped before workers even receive information?
0: Yes. But
1: I mean, that's prior restraint, isn't it?
0: Oh, absolutely. Yeah, and it's all part of the legal argument that we have. But the bottom line is this: we're not going to back down. I mean, we're not going to have our speech restricted. If they pass these laws in New York and Oregon, and we stop doing our operations, they've already won. That's what they want to happen. So, no, we're going to continue to contact public employees. We're going to continue to tell them they can opt out of their unions. We're going to continue to tell them the truth. And I want to make it very embarrassing when the attorney general comes after us. I want to send out a piece of mail that says, this is not from your union. Your union doesn't want to read this. If the attorney general wants to come and investigate us for sending that over union impersonation, then be my guest. I want egg on her face over this.
1: And, you know, I think finally, the most important thing for New York union members to understand is for their legislature to pass this, what is it they don't want them to hear? What is it? You know, if they have such a good deal, they shouldn't be afraid of anybody hearing about this and hearing about the alternatives. And the fact that they're even trying to pass this kind of law shows they understand that there is another point of view and that they're threatened by it. And so either they think the union members are too stupid to understand what a good deal they have, or else they understand there's another point of view and that union members would actually benefit from hearing of it, and they don't want that to happen. So, Aaron, we wish you all kinds of good luck in the pending litigation you've brought to challenge this law. It's really un-American and clearly unconstitutional in my view. Thanks for being with us.
0: Thank you, Carol. Appreciate this.
1: You bet. And that's Aaron Wythe. He's the CEO of the Freedom Foundation. We'll be right back. Carol Platt Liebau in for Joe Piscopo.
2: Hi, Carol. Let's see what's happening right now. Looks like you're slowing down on the Whitestone Expressway, getting up toward the area of the Whitestone Bridge. It's an accident on the shoulder. Still seeing some volume Whitestone Bridge as you head into Queens. Watch for slowdowns this morning as you take a ride over to the Van Wyck. It's tough northbound up by Liberty Ave. A collision with two lanes blocked Van Wyck north at Liberty Avenue. Watch for stop-and-go traffic still on the westbound Bruckner as you get out toward White Plains Road with a crash cleared. Northbound New England Thruway getting up through Orchard Beach. It's a collision on the shoulder. Some stop-and-go traffic on the FDR Drive. It's still pretty tough. Southbound FDR Drive down by the 20s. It's right lane emergency Con Ed construction going on. That's what's causing the traffic. Inbound GWB an hour to the upper 40, to the lower Lincoln 45, Holland still 45. Watch for delays this morning at 684 South in Croton Falls with construction. Partly cloudy today, high of 75. I'm Debbie Duhaime with Joe Piscopo, AM 970, The Answer.
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8: 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AM 970, The Answer.
1: And good morning. It's Carol Platt-Lebow in for Joe Piscopo on AM 970, The Answer. And now we're joined by Mehek Cook. She is an attorney, political strategist, and media commentator. Good morning, Mehek. Great to have you with us.
9: Good morning, Carol. Great to be on with you.
1: Well, thanks so much. Well, we've got a lot of sort of legal and legal adjacent news to talk about. Let's start with everyone's favorite congresswoman, Ilhan Omar, shall we?
9: I would love that. She's always making the headlines, isn't she?
1: Yes, she is indeed unique. You know, there have been rumblings for a long time that she married her brother. And now it does seem as though evidence is clearer than ever that that may indeed have happened, which would mean that she lied on some of her immigration forms and her citizenship could be potentially revoked. What are your thoughts on that? Does that seem like that's going to happen? And what does it mean?
9: You know, Carol, I'm an immigration attorney. I've practiced immigration law. There are many cases where individuals come to this country, they marry a U.S. citizen just to get citizenship. In Ilhan Omar's case, what's extremely important here is now you have Tom Homan specifically stating that they are investigating and opened up a federal investigation. So I think what they're going to have to prove is that on Ilhan Omar's marriage application, first they have to prove that she married her brother, which, by the way, in case nobody knows this, you can't marry your brother, especially in Minnesota. The law clearly states for an application of immigration, you can't marry a relative. So if she checks that box and he indeed is her brother and there's proof of this, well, that is immediately going to go against not only his application and his citizenship, but hers. So that is a high bar, but there has to be something that DHS has as they continue down this investigation. And I hope it's a warning sign for individuals that continue to use our immigration process as a weapon against us. Ilhan Omar clearly has. And I think the second question is she came into this country claiming she was under 18, which gave her naturalization. I can't tell you how many individuals I have worked with that try to fabricate records in foreign countries, Somalia, India, China, you name it. I mean, they're factories of just self-authenticating documentation. So again, if she has fake documents and she was actually older, she should have never been naturalized to begin with. So there's a lot of evidence that the DHS is going to have to come up with and prove. But the fact that they're announcing this, I think there's a path to start investigating and working on denaturalizing her.
1: Well, that would be great news because it is just amazing that someone who hates this country so much would, first of all, come here, second of all, want to stay here, and third of all, be able to stay here. Let's talk about the Jack Smith hearings this week. You know, a lot of people are frustrated, and I can't say I blame them. You see these hearings, and what he did was so patently wrong in so many ways. You know, the widespread subpoenaing of Congress people's records, but now it seems as though he subpoenaed bank records of just normal Americans who had what was apparently, in his view, the bad taste and bad faith to donate to President Trump. And yet there doesn't seem to be any sign that he can or will be held to account.
9: Well, it's terrifying what Jack Smith did. I mean, I actually sat down to research. Yeah, Carol, can you think we had a presidential candidate trying to make the ballot and you have a man like Jack Smith that is doing everything he can so that Americans can't exercise their right to vote for him? That's what he did. He was a direct threat in our rule of law. He weaponized the justice system. And it wasn't just he subpoenaed, but you had judges that were granting subpoenas for individuals of Congress. I mean, Jim Jordan from the state of Ohio, where I live, is a friend. And you watch him as he's sitting there scratching his head, wondering, how did you become an individual that was going to violate our speech and debate clause. I mean, think about how much more damning evidence there is. I don't think we've seen it all, Carol. Why were these subpoenas even sent? Were they appropriately tailored? Was the Supreme speech and or debate protections properly handled? The answer to those is no. And did the judges really know that they had approved non-disclosure orders? That means you can get a subpoena against any of these individuals, and they never knew until President got into office and he started through the DOJ investigating what happened. So this precedent will belong to the next Justice Department and so on if we don't have accountability. And Americans have lost faith in our justice system because of actions like this.
1: Well, and you know, they're not wrong to. It's really shocking that something like this could go on. And I have to say, you know, this is why it's always frightening when you put one foot down this path, because I remember in the Obama administration, the evidence, for example, that the tax records of people who were supporting Mitt Romney had been accessed, right, and that audits had been, you know, and then audits, there was a strange pattern of audits being conducted against people who had donated to Mitt Romney. And, you know, that went unanswered, you know, all the Lois Lerner stuff where she was investigating all the C3s and C4 nonprofits that had and other citizen action groups that had organized to oppose Obama. And all of that went largely unpunished. And when all of that happens and none of it is actually addressed, then people who are likely to abuse government in that way just take another step forward because none of it's ever addressed. And it also makes me think, Mahek, we have an issue with now we have an issue with judges. You know, we have a generation of judges who have been raised with, you know, this whole critical legal studies mindset, which is basically legal Marxism, that doesn't see the law as sort of an objective set of rules. Rather, they just see it as a framework to be manipulated to gain a desired end. And when you have that, you know, it's not clear to me how you sustain a system people can have faith in.
9: You're right. And you're making and pointing to a pattern. Carol, that's what we know that happened in the Obama administration, now Biden. How many more individuals were targeted? You remember the FBI was also targeting parents for speaking at school board meetings. I think at the end of the day, what we're seeing is an attack on our freedom of speech. When you know that you can vote for a Republican and immediately get targeted, your phone records, I mean, nobody, they spared nobody the last administration, from the president to members of Congress. At some point, businesses have even started telling me they're not overtly talking about politics because they don't want to be the next target. We've gone from targeting at the DOJ to assassination attempts, to judges hijacking our legal system. I've always said this, thank God for the Supreme Court. They're our last line of defense. Anytime there has been a policy, President Trump has been the most targeted president in U.S. history. Every executive order that he has tried to pass and promote and push, legally even, pushing illegals out of our country, TPS individuals that are right here in Springfield, Ohio, and saying, your time is up. Every single time, judges have used the bench for activism, and that's terrifying. But most of these politics are local, and we have to start thinking about every single one of those seats, from prosecutors to judges to Congress to so forth. We've lost sight of that as the Republican Party. It's not just the presidency. It's every single seat that is going to threaten the things that are dear to us, including our liberty and freedom of speech.
1: Well, it is important. And, you know, people turn on, and it's understandable. You know, you turn on Fox News or you turn on the radio, and a lot of the time, or you get on the internet and the news is national. But all of these local races and local seats, they're incredibly important. And in many ways, they have much more direct impact on your day-to-day life than the national stuff does. And it's really important to have an eye on things like school board races and county commissions and city council and all of those sorts of things, because those have direct quality of life impact that, you know, national things don't have. And it's the same way even with judge races. It's tedious because, you know, honestly, who knows who a lot of these people are. But just taking a few minutes to figure it out and to vote accordingly over time can have a huge impact on what actually happens.
9: I honestly couldn't agree more. And as I look at the midterms today, that is critical in every one of our states, including swing states, where we clearly have individuals that want to dismantle our government, our Senate, our judiciary. You've already talked and seen Democrats want to pack the Supreme Court. You've already seen Democrats against citizenship and making sure a U.S. citizen votes in our elections. That's how you dismantle a country. You get overrun by illegals and different standards. So this election couldn't be more important, but it's not just the Senate and Congress. It goes all the way down to local elections, because there's only so much, again, President Trump can do through executive orders. The DOJ, I mean, I've watched the Civil Rights Division through Hermeet Dhillon. How many lawsuits,
1: yes,
9: and how much she has focused and work to make sure you don't have school districts discriminating DE&I against our children, transgenders, where they're hiding from our families. At some point, we have to realize everything is so personal. We have to get out and vote. This midterms is going to essentially decide the next 2 years of an agenda that we voted on. It was a mandate.
1: You're absolutely right. And it all matters. Thank you so much for being with us. That is legal expert, legal analyst, Mehek Cook. And we will be back talking more about some of these issues. This is Carol Platt-Lebow in for Joe Piscopo on The Joe Piscopo Show.
8: 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The answer.
10: 65 degrees at 836 Al Gattulo. Local news first. Here's what's going on. The National Transportation Safety Board looking into the death of a man in Brooklyn who was dragged by a subway train. Transit officials say it is still unclear if the 57-year-old man was caught in the train doors or in the gap between the platform. Transit President Demetrius Critchlow did announce a probe into the train doors that found that they were functioning properly, as investigators now turn their attention to the conductor on board. Federal NTSB investigators arrived in Brooklyn on Wednesday as authorities try to figure out how this occurred and how to prevent it from happening again. Seabright, New Jersey, moving ahead with plans for a beach replenishment and flood mitigation project. The work includes new bulkheads, pump stations, and a separate beach replenishment project set to begin this fall. The borough's council approved plans to secure a $2.5 million bond issue to pay for the project. Council members say the project won't be enough to stop another major hurricane, but it will help to eliminate nuisance flood events such as flooding that closes roads. In sports, Yankees moving on to the American League Division Series. They got a two-game sweep of the Red Sox in the American League wild card by the final of 9-2. They'll take on the Rays. That series starts in Tampa on Saturday. Islanders lost to the Maple Leafs in their opener from Toronto by the final of 2-1. Stuck in traffic, Debbie Duhame's got the answer.
2: Good morning, Al. Watch for delays still on the FDR Drive south through the 20s. Emergency Con Ed construction going on. One lane remains blocked. It's still pretty solid here on the westbound Bruckner at White Plains Road. It looks like a disabled vehicle. That's what's causing the trouble there. Watch out for slowdowns in northbound New England Thruway at Orchard Beach with a crash on the shoulder. Outbound Lincoln Tunnel slowing down here. Westbound 495 by Kennedy Boulevard. It's a collapsed sewer grate, and the right lane is blocked here, so watch for some delays on 495 westbound on the Jersey side of the Lincoln Tunnel. Inbound Lincoln, that's still 45. Over the Holland, 45. Up at the George, almost an hour. Watch for slowdown still on 684 south into exit 6 in Croton Falls. That's some ongoing construction over there to deal with. And we're seeing delays on 32 in Woodbury, getting out toward the area of Park Avenue up in Orange County as well. A full closure with a serious accident reported. Partly cloudy today, high of 75. I'm Debbie Duhame with Joe Piscopo, AM 970, The Answer.
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1: Good morning. This is Carol Platt Lebow in for Joe Piscopo on the Joe Piscopo show. And it is really a gift to be with you on this October 1st as it turns to autumn. So, you know, we've been talking about a lot of things here in the United States, but maybe we'll talk a little bit about Iran, as we're going to do also next hour with Dr. Rebecca Grant. And for those of us of a certain age, you know, it's really hard not to look on Iran as just an ongoing problem. And although in my own mind, I'm about 27, in the real world, I am much older. And I remember very, very well being a girl when Iran seized our hostages and held them in the Iranian embassy for a year, treated them terribly, put our country through just a collective nightmare when the radical Islamists came to power and the Shah was deposed. And how wonderful all of us felt on the day Ronald Reagan was inaugurated and our hostages were set free. They were set free really just as President Reagan was coming to power, because the radicals who now run Iran knew he wasn't going to put up with any nonsense. And over that period of time, these people have, these real animals who run Iran have oppressed the Iranian people. That country had been a beautiful advanced civilization, a Persian country with a lot of culture and wonderful people. And those people have been systematically oppressed and abused by their government for almost 50 years now. And it's been a very, very sad thing for obviously the people victimized by their rulers, and a very sad thing for the world, because a lot of the problems throughout the Middle East and hence for the world have been caused by Iran. And it's remarkable to me that in their efforts to get a nuclear bomb, they have been so successful in bullying and extorting the whole world, and also sucking a bunch of money out of the Obama administration, which, you know, as we all remember, sent them pallets of cash in an effort to dissuade them to give up their nukes, which, of course, they never did. And now we're in a situation where we're trying to get this old regime out of power once and for all. And so, as we're doing all this, as many people know, Sunday, the British police arrested five young men near an airbase that our American forces are using as part of this effort. And these young men were suspected of explosive offenses and preparing a terrorist act. And the Brits wouldn't release their names. All five are, they put all of them out on bail. This is what is remarkable. A farmer came along, saw them engaging in suspicious activities, and apparently one of these guys even called the police themselves, one of these five young men. And anyway, Iran, of course, denied any role. The public was told almost nothing. And it's just remarkable that Burnham, Andy Burnham, the new prime minister of England after the highly unpopular Keir Starmer, would let them out on bail. Bomb disposal experts had gone to the scene, and it was apparently a serious threat. So it's hard to understand how it would be deemed at all reasonable that these guys would be released to go and roam around in public. And rather than give anyone any straightforward explanation, all that the British people and really the people of the world and America, because it was our base they were wandering near with their bombs, got was a bunch of secrecy and pompous reassurances. And that's no substitute for protecting the public. And it's the kind of politically correct, cowardly complacency that really is another indicator of a once great civilization, you know, over in England that is in sad decline. And it's an awful, awful thing to see. So today, despite Iran's denials, Andy Burnham has confirmed that Iran is believed to be involved in the suspected terror incident. And the guys are still out on bail, which is just remarkable. You can't make this stuff up. And Burnham talked a little bit about their being released on bail, and it sounds like some sort of comedy show. He says, when it says released, that isn't as people might think. It's obviously with the strictest possible bail conditions. Well, it's not with the strictest possible conditions, because the strictest possible conditions would involve them remaining in a cell. And you just wonder, how can these people actually be serious? Are they serious about protecting the lives of their fellow citizens? Because you have a culture where, you know, radical Islamic terrorism, and again, I'm not talking about all Muslims, but I am talking about the radical fringe, where it's perfectly acceptable to blow yourself up. So sending people out, even with the strict bail conditions, doesn't preclude them deciding that they've been found out and they could just go and engage in some act of terrorism, even if it involves taking their own lives, that could kill or maim other people. And it just makes you wonder. Iran also has published a propaganda letter urging U.S. voters to punish Trump in the midterm elections. And if I were a Democrat, that would make me mightily uncomfortable, because it would mean that I am essentially on the side of America's longtime enemy. It's just a very, very awkward, awkward place to be. And, you know, if I were so inclined and I had a sense of humor and I were in the political business, I would brand my opponent as someone who, you know, join Iran and my opponent, oppose me, oppose my agenda, and vote against the Republicans, because that is essentially what they are doing. It would be a very, very uncomfortable thing. I think if I had ever been in a place where my vote was going to, in essence, please our country's, one of our country's top adversaries, along with Russia and China, it would be a very difficult vote to cast. And it would seem that some clever ad maker could really do something creative with that. So it'll, we'll see. And if not some formal mainstream ad maker, I am sure that there is some creative content person on Twitter who will do something very interesting with Iran's propaganda letter that that basically urges U.S. voters to punish the president. So it's only a matter of time. This is Carol Platt-Lebow in for Joe Piscopo on AM 970. We'll be right back.
2: Hey, good morning, Carol. Let's see what's happening with the PATH trains. Delays, Newark to World Trade with a mechanical problem over at World Trade. Watch out for delays on the FDR Drive South down through the 20s. Emergency Con Ed construction still going on there. Watch for slowdowns over at westbound 495 by Kennedy Boulevard, getting into Union City. It's a collapsed sewer grade on the way out at the Lincoln Tunnel. Inbound Lincoln Tunnel looks like you're still waiting about 40 up at the George 45 and down at the Holland 45 as well. I'm Debbie Duhaime with Joe Piscopo, AM 970, The Answer.
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3: 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You just tell them Joe Piscopo sent me. 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
10: All right, just a couple of minutes before the hour of 9 o'clock. One more hour to go on the Joe Piscopo Show. Al Gattulo, Joe Sibilia, Carol Platt-Lebau sitting in for Joe, who is in Milan, Italy, or actually heading north, I think. I don't know what his travel itinerary is, but he's all over Italy right now. But we're more concerned about the weather here in the United States and specifically the tri-state area. Stephen Parr, Storm Guides meteorologist, rejoins us on the program. Stephen, how are we looking the next couple of days?
12: Well, we got a little bit of rain out there right now. Not a lot, but there's a little dotted line of light showers from Wyckoff down towards the Bronx and over towards Queens. That's heading down towards Freeport and Long Beach. A little bit of light showers up in Yonkers as well. I'm expecting all this to start fading out as we get into about midday today and clearing out. We'll see mostly cloudy skies all day long today with a high temperature up around 75, so fairly warm for us. Tomorrow morning, low of 64. We hit a high of 81. And then we get another line of showers coming through. That's going to be coming through tomorrow afternoon, tomorrow evening, and overnight tomorrow night. And so if you're heading out to, I don't know, just for example, heading out to see AC/DC and Foo Fighters, you might want to take your poncho with you because I do expect a little bit of rain out there.
10: Right.
12: And then a little cooler as we head in towards the weekend. So this high of 81 tomorrow, that may be the last hurrah of 80s for the years. We're looking at cooler temperatures after that.
10: All right. Sounds good, Stephen. We appreciate it. We will check in with you next hour. Thank you, sir.
12: Appreciate you, Al.
10: You got it. All right. Coming up, we got about 20 seconds left here. And in our final hour of the program, Carol Platt-Liebau rejoins us. We'll have Dr. Rebecca Grant coming on at 9:25. And at 9:40, it's Nicole Gelinas, the senior fellow at the Manhattan Institute, contributing editor at City Journal and columnist for the New York Post. The e-bikes, they need to go now. But right now, it's news with me in about 5 seconds on AM 970, The Answer.
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10: 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Al Gattulo with local news first. Here's what's going on. Three people are recovering after being stabbed in New York City at 1 a.m. Wednesday by a man wearing unusual headgear. Police say the attacker, a guy in his 40s, wasn't wearing the usual hoodie to cover up. He was wearing a top hat. They're looking for him after he allegedly stabbed three men at Bowery and Delancey on Manhattan's Lower East Side. Cops say he'd gotten into a fight with a 26-year-old, possibly in a grocery store, over food and money, knifing him in the stomach. When the victim's two friends tried to intervene, one was slashed in the arm, another in the shoulder. Police checking out street and subway surveillance footage to try to track him down. Police are looking for the suspect who brutally attacked a woman in Newark as she was walking home. Surveillance footage shows a person violently assaulting a woman as she walked on Leslie Street on September the 18th at 1:30 in the morning. Police say the woman not robbed but attacked for an unknown reason after the suspect walked her down an alley. The victim is recovering from injuries. Mayor Mondani's administration is appealing a judge's decision, ordering his administration to restart the vetting process for the second home tax. Plaintiffs did not challenge the legality of the Pierre Duterte tax, but rather how it was rolled out. The new tax is aimed at those living outside New York but own a home in the city worth more than $5 million. Mondani says while the appeals process moves forward, his administration will continue administering the surcharge fairly and legally. You now know what's going on. I'm Al Gattulo, AM 970. The Answer.
13: News this hour from Town Hall. Armit Thomason. Tennessee's lone female death row inmate is hospitalized after surviving two lethal injections last night. Convicted killer Krista Pike would have been the first woman to be put to death in Tennessee in more than 200 years. Governor Bill Lee has ordered an investigation of the failed execution. The pilot who safely landed a Tel Aviv-bound passenger jet after being stabbed in the cockpit by his co-pilot is being called a hero. The pilot let passengers into the cockpit. They subdued the attacker and helped land the plane in Saudi Arabia. Israel's prime minister is speaking out.
14: Mr. Netanyahu said the Indian captain of the Fly Dubai flight, along with Israelis on board, had managed to prevent a 9/11 disaster. Asked by Fox News whether there was any indication of Iran's involvement, he replied, it's too early to say. Israel's prime minister said the pilot who attacked his colleague was an Omani national who was being interrogated in Saudi Arabia, where he was arrested after the plane made an emergency landing. He said he now expected him to be taken back to the UAE.
13: The BBC's Jolan Nell in Jerusalem. President Trump says the withdrawal of all American troops from Iraq after so long is a victory.
15: It's a victory for the United States. It's a victory for Iraq and a decisive victory over ISIS, which has been completely decimated, which is the reason we went in there in the first place. I decimated them and took them out in my first administration.
13: The president notes this was an orderly withdrawal as opposed to what happened in Afghanistan under the previous administration. Secretary of War Pete Hegseth is thinning the ranks of generals and admirals at the Pentagon, a 20% reduction. Wall Street ahead of this morning's opening bell. Dow futures up 148 points. NASDAQ futures ahead 144. More on these stories, townhall.com.
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8: Stuck in traffic? We've got the answer.
2: Good morning. Alternate side parking rules in effect. It's still very busy on the FDR Drive south down through the 20s. Emergency Con Ed construction blocking one lane. Path trains delays Newark to World Trade with mechanical issues. Watch for slowdowns on 684 south and exit 6 in Croton Falls with construction. Central Park Ave closed in Yonkers by Yonkers Ave with that big sinkhole. Troubles right now as you head over to 1 and 9 northbound at East Jersey Street in Elizabeth. It's an accident there. And over on the Van Wyck North at Liberty Avenue, a crash taking two lanes, sponsored by the Empire State Building. 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Cloudy today, high into the mid-70s. You now know where not to go. I'm Debbie Duhaime with Joe Piscopo, AM 970, The Answer. 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
1: And good morning. Obviously, this is not Saturday Night Live superstar Joe Piscopo, but it is Carol Platt-Liebau filling in for Joe on the Joe Piscopo Show on this October 1st, and we're so happy you're with us. So we just survived this whole Lindsey Clancy trial nightmare and all the division that it brought between some women and some men and all the rest. Now, of course, we have a news story to, give everyone something to talk about and people something to disagree about. And it really is kind of a sad one, but kind of an interesting one. And it's this case about this awful 2024 rape at Cornell. And I don't know if you've heard about it, but this former Cornell student, and she's obviously not identified herself, but she's known as Jane Doe. She's filed this civil lawsuit, and she alleges that seven fraternity members sexually assaulted, raped her in October of 2024. And originally the lawsuit brought no criminal charges. And as it was reported on X, supposedly some of the young men involved were given nothing more than an essay to write. And so, of course, this sparked outrage because based on what the facts of the case looked like, you would think, I mean, good Lord, what is happening? This kind of thing would go on and people would just be given an essay to write. And so there have been all these questions, you know, what did the campus police investigate? Was this taken seriously? And so obviously going into this, everybody can agree that a woman who reports a rape, you know, should have the benefit of a serious investigation. And at the same time, everyone who's being accused deserves an individual determination that's based on evidence, because we also know that there can be terrible situations. We saw it with the Duke lacrosse case years ago where, you know, young men were in danger of having their lives ruined based on false claims. And so, you know, these cases, you read them and I

this young woman's impaired condition. And but the most disturbing part of all of this is how she was actually discussed among the fraternity members. And this really is, in my view, the most shocking part, because her complaint includes a fraternity snapshot screenshot that allegedly does advertise her availability for sex. And subsequent reporting shows another message asking, quote, "shop still open?" followed by a response that essentially says yes. And, you know, what's terrible about this is that the language just is a way all of us would shudder to think of any young woman that we know and value being treated that way, whether it's a daughter or a sister, whatever. Now, you know, you've got to say, a degrading message doesn't establish a rape. And it doesn't mean that everyone who participated in the chat was a rapist. But, you know, it does mean that obviously there should be an investigation. Now, back in 2024, when all this stuff happened, the district attorney declined to prosecute. Voluntary drug use and consensual sexual activity, that makes it very difficult to bring a rape case. And the district attorney maintains that later civil complaints, her later complaint is presenting different allegations than what they were originally told. Obviously, now the young woman's lawyer is saying that the original investigation was inadequate. And so here's why all this new reporting really is interesting and why it matters, right? According to the November 2024 police interview, the young woman outright says she feels certain she was raped. But the DA says that he didn't receive that transcript. And now it makes it unclear whether this young woman ever alleged rape until the civil lawsuit. And based on the written statement that describes her saying she felt coerced, she was intensely uncomfortable, and she was severely impaired based on being drunk and not having had ketamine, you know, there's an open question about whether the case was handled sufficiently. And so the DA now also is saying he's uncertain about whether his office examined the Snapchat message that we just talked about, talking about the young woman's apparent availability. And the DA also points out correctly that it's hideous content and its outright vulgarity, it doesn't resolve the question of whether the young woman consented to the activity for the purposes of the law and proving rape. So, you know, you're left with all these questions. What information did the campus police have? What did the prosecutors get? What did they look at? And who decided that the investigation was complete? And Here is other evidence that makes all of this really complicated. You have texts that were exchanged shortly afterward, and one of the young men involved apologizes about how the night went. In the same text exchange, the young woman seems to characterize the activity as legal and express interest in seeing the young man again. And her attorney, of course, explains that the young woman was traumatized, in denial, and trying to obtain information about what happened without alienating the guy. And so, you know, that's a fair interpretation. But then, as you all always hear in these situations, you know, friendliness afterwards, reassurance, or this young woman's statement about legality,
that doesn't necessarily, for legal purposes, mean that

0: the consent was valid during every earlier act. So I think it's, you know, fair to say that you can't hide evidence that makes her accusation more complicated. But I think you also can't decide that one text message settles the entire conclusion about what happened. So, you know, when you get down to it as a matter of law, I think being drunk and being legally incapable of consenting to what happened aren't automatically the same thing. Under New York law, you have this whole question of mental incapacitation. And New York's criminal definition concerns being unable to appraise or control conduct that results from a substance administered without consent or another consensual act. So this is a problem for this young woman if she voluntarily drank and she voluntarily took the ketamine. There's a separate category, and that involves physical helplessness, and that includes unconsciousness or being physically unable to communicate lack of consent. And you know, even if you voluntarily consumed alcohol or drugs, if you're not able to communicate unwillingness, that still is a problem for the young men. This is what makes all of these campus situations, you know, very, very difficult, because you have a situation where a university disciplinary proceeding and a criminal prosecution can reach different outcomes. You could have a situation where a university decides to take action, and you could also have a criminal prosecution that where the prosecutor decides not to go forward. And the upshot also is that under New York law, initial consent by the young woman wouldn't mean that there's blanket permission for extra people, additional acts, or other activity once the person becomes incapable of consent. And so there's all kinds of questions about what Cornell did or didn't do and all of this. But the biggest question is, you know, how we got here as a society. And it seems to me one of the big problems is that we have based our entire regime in terms of sex between young people, especially, on this whole idea of, you know, consent. And consent is all that matters, whether someone is, you know, in a sense, drunk, not drunk. And this is a problem. And there's always a difference between what is moral and what is ethical. And, you know, time was, we brought young people up to understand that, you know, young men knew that if a woman was drunk, there were just certain rules. You didn't take advantage of a young woman's intoxication. We also taught young women that, you know, we didn't have a generation of feminists teaching young women that it's somehow empowering for them to adopt the sexual ethic of the worst sort of men. And it seems to me there might be some value in our reconsidering this whole idea that, that, you know, anything goes as long as everybody says okay in the moment. Because people can be pretty drunk and pretty high and they can say yes in the moment. And a young man can reasonably decide that that consent was valid. And then a young woman can come to her senses and feel very differently. And it can lead to a lot of regret and shame and heartbreak and legal consequences, perhaps for someone who didn't have bad intent in the moment, but the damage can be very real. And when you have these sorts of confusions and issues where everything is just based on a sense of consent in the moment, you can end up with a lot of trouble. Now, these text messages that these young Cornell people sent are awful. It shows a serious lack of ethics and morality. And it shows that something has gone seriously amiss in the way that some of our young men are being taught. it also shows that there's more work to do in talking to our young women about the wisdom of some of their choices. But the larger point is that John Adams was onto something when he talked about how, you know, our Constitution, our way of life is made for moral and religious people. If you don't have people who are capable of making their own ethical decisions, you're going to need a lot of rules and a lot of laws and a lot of government to micromanage them, because otherwise you're going to have a disaster. And this is heartbreaking for everybody involved. And it tells all of us as adults, we have a long way to go in helping our young people make better choices. We'll be right back. This is Carol Platt-Lebow on the Joe Piscopo Show.
1: Hey, good morning, Carol. Let's see what's happening as we travel around this morning. First of all, alternate side parking rules are in effect for today citywide. Let's see what's happening as we travel over to the Hudson River crossings. It's still about an hour in at the GWB to the upper, 40 to the lower, outbound towards lower construction till 2:30. Still seeing some slowdowns right now at the inbound side of the Lincoln Tunnel, still waiting about 40, and it's a tough ride outbound side, Lincoln 495 westbound. As you get out toward the area of Union City, watch out for a collapsed sewer grate blocking one lane. Inbound Holland, that's still 45. FDR Drive, still tough. Southbound through the 20s. The emergency cot ed work going on. PATH trains delays. Newark to World Trade with some ongoing mechanical issues. We're seeing delays on the Van Wyck North at Liberty Avenue with a collision. That one is still being worked on. And over on the northbound New England Thruway at Orchard Beach, accident now on the shoulder. Partly cloudy today, high of 75. I'm Debbie Duhane on the Joe Piscopo Show, AM 970, The Answer.
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3: Hey, I am Brant, and her name is Sherry, and she's a friend and a colleague of mine, and we were just praying for her, actually, because she had a major surgery she just went through.
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0: Good morning. This is Carol Platt-Liebau on the Joe Piscopo Show on am970, The Answer. And we're now joined by Dr. Rebecca Grant. She is a national security analyst based in Washington, D.C. She specializes in defense and aerospace research, and she's the founder of Iris Independent Research and a senior fellow at the Lexington Institute. Good morning, Dr. Grant. Thank you so much for being with us.
10: Good morning. Great to talk with you.
0: Well, thank you so much. So, Dr. Grant, Moscow has said that it could use nuclear weapons if NATO attempts to isolate Kaliningrad. Am I correctly informed on that?
10: That is what Putin said. Here comes another one of Russia's sort of meaningless, boasting nuclear threats. But I think first, everyone probably wants to know, where is Kaliningrad and why does Russia care? So this is a little enclave up on the Baltic Sea. And the Soviet Union ended up with this piece of land. It used to be a city called Königsberg, and they ended up with it after World War II in 1945, kind of a map accident. It's sandwiched in there between Poland and Lithuania, on the Baltic Sea. You know, you got Denmark on one side, Sweden and Finland up in the up to the north. But why it's important is Russia has stuffed Kaliningrad with more military equipment than you can imagine. They've got air defenses. They've got their Iskander missiles, which are conventional, but also nuclear capable. And so it's this sort of bristling little Russian fort right in the middle of everything. And because it's been such a tough summer for Europe with the Russian drone incursions, arson, sabotage of planes at German airports. You know, everybody's just on high tension. And I tell you, it sure would be nice to wipe out Kaliningrad. But NATO says, nope, it's Russian territory. We don't have any plans to do it. But here comes Putin making these threats once again.
0: So, I mean, what is the point? Why is he getting so muscular about all this?
10: Yeah, well, you know, it's the military aggression and his crazy vision of a greater Russia that is really keeping him in power. I mean, you know, his losses in Ukraine are now right at about 500,000 Russians killed. And he's not winning. He doesn't control all of the Donbass. Ukraine has really stopped the advance by Russia on the ground there in the east. But, of course, the terrible drone attacks continue. And now Russia is being targeted by Ukrainian long-range drones. So he's kind of upped his game a little bit. They call it gray area operations. The French president recently said, hey, we need to prepare a list of critical infrastructure to defend because there's intelligence reporting about potential Russian drone attacks on NATO countries. And it just, it seems crazy, but this is what's going on. And the Baltic Sea, very, very active. A lot of Russian Navy activity up there. Britain has a carrier, an aircraft carrier up there, and F-35 jets, which the U.S. makes, patrolling the Baltic. So there has been sort of a local escalation in and around the Baltics.
0: So, you know, we've been pushing Iran to do away with their nuclear arms, quite rightly so, but what are we doing to keep Russia in line?
10: Yeah, you know, we used to have a lot of arms control with the Russians, but right now both the U.S. and the Russian arsenals of strategic weapons are down at about 1,500 weapons apiece. That's way down from what it was in the Cold War. But the thing is that Putin has really just walked away from a lot of the arms control agreements. And, of course, we don't have a good dialogue with him at this point. But here's sort of the secret from a tactical perspective. You know, when you talk about his threats with nuclear weapons around Ukraine, and the thing is, if a Russian nuclear weapon were detonated in that Ukrainian region, all the radiation blows back into Russia due to the prevailing weather pattern. That's also a little bit true for Kaliningrad. And we know the Chinese have actually taken a very dim view and told Putin to stop it with the nuclear threats. And since they're the ones buying Russian oil, that has some impact as well. So NATO says, look, you know, we do not regard this as a credible threat. This is Putin posturing partly for the domestic audience and partly because he's running out of options in regards to Ukraine. But he does not want to take on the NATO alliance.
0: So what is he trying to achieve? Is he just trying to protect Kaliningrad? Is he trying to divide NATO? Is he weakening, trying to weaken support for Ukraine? I mean, what is the point of doing this besides just sort of stamping his feet?
10: Oh, well, you know, you're exactly right. It's really all those things. But you said it, dividing NATO. So every time there is more NATO support, arms sales to Ukraine, anything like that, you know, Putin really wants to divide NATO. He hates NATO. He has this irrational view of it. Look, NATO's a defensive alliance, but it really bothers Putin, and NATO's strong support for Ukraine just drives him crazy. You know, also, we are now discussing with Poland making a permanent U.S. military base in Poland. We already have about 10,000 Army soldiers that go there on a rotation with tanks, like their Abrams tanks, et cetera. But Poland looks like they would like to pay for a permanent base, which, again, is just to deter any potential Russian action into the Baltics. And don't forget Belarus, which is its own country. They're right there on the border with Poland and Lithuania, but they are really basically Putin's lapdog, and they actually host Russian military forces in Belarus. So high tensions there, and NATO strategy remains to deter Russian aggression.
0: So what, I mean, is there anything else we need to know about this? I mean, the NATO Secretary General has said he doesn't take the threat seriously because Russia can't defeat NATO. In your view, is that sound deterrence, or do you think there's anything more that needs to happen?
10: Well, it's sound deterrence for sure, but I will tell you privately, the European countries are, they're worried about the potential for low-level Russian attacks with drones, other things like this, and I think there's a high level of concern. So to me, it's good to see, you know, our strong move to support NATO member Poland, and Poland's the only one in the alliance that, that spends at 5%. They're like the best ally imaginable because they understand the Russian threat. So we need to keep our support for NATO strong. I'm glad that we've made the arrangement with Greenland. We've got Denmark on board, everything going strongly there. We need to do that. I think we need to go ahead and do this permanent military base in Poland, which will be strong deterrence against Russia. So we just got to keep everything in place.
0: And, you know, there have been rumors that there's been rising discontent with Putin in Russia. Do you put stock in that, or do you think he's pretty much here for the duration?
10: It is so hard to say. I think there has got to be discontent. This is now 30 times the casualties of their long ago operation in Afghanistan. Having said that, he just won his rigged election, and he's got complete control of the information, internet, state media. But Russia is also really dependent on China, not only for the energy purchases, but for a lot of their technology, e-commerce, even banking, that kind of stuff. So, but I think Putin has pretty strong control of Russia at this point, and that is just all the more reason for the U.S. to stay strong with NATO, and our NATO allies get it. They're doing more to defend themselves as well.
0: Yes, I mean, they have been stepping up. And I think the what President Trump has been able to do with Greenland has been a remarkable achievement.
10: Oh, I'm so pleased. And you know who else is happy is the Prime Minister of Denmark, Mette Frederiksen. She was thrilled there at the UN. This will mean that the U.S. expands its Space Force bases in Greenland. You know, our Space Force watches for ballistic missile threats and also does a lot of on-orbit monitoring and defense. And the Pituffik space base in Greenland is central to that. We'll expand that presence. And that really closes the door against any Russian or Chinese threats coming through that Arctic Circle. So a really positive move there. Everybody's happy. NATO, Denmark, the Greenlanders, and President Trump.
0: Yes, it's a perfect, and can't be better than when everyone's happy. That is the definition of a good deal. Dr. Grant, we appreciate you being with us. And that was Dr. Rebecca Grant, a national security analyst based in Washington, D.C., and a specialist in defense and aerospace research. This is Carol Platt-Liebau in for Joe Piscopo on the Joe Piscopo Show, and we'll be right back.
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12: 66 degrees at 936. I'm Al Gattulo with local news first. Here's what's going on. It's no surprise here. New York is one expensive city, especially if you are single. Zelle's new economics of dating report found that 84% of Gen Z and millennial singles say rising costs have impacted their dating lives. Now the Cash App wants to play Cupid. It's sponsoring fare-free Thursdays on New York City ferries through the month of October. Of course, the Staten Island Ferry has always been free since 1997. Zelle's also out with a NYC affordable date night guide filled with low-cost suggestions in all five boroughs near the ferry landing so couples can spend time together without overspending. A New Jersey couple is reflecting on their wedding after a last-minute venue change because of the nor'easter. Francisco and Grace Weiser Vasquez of Red Bank had planned to hold their wedding at a country club last Saturday, but their Highlands home was flooded, and the company supplying the tents say they couldn't deliver it. Grace says there was people canoeing in front of their house where family had arrived for the wedding. She added that the place where she worked, Lifetime Middletown and Red Bank, stepped up and offered her a space. In sports, Yankees moving on to the American League Division Series after a two-game sweep of the Red Sox in the American League wild card by the final of 9-2. They'll go on to face the Rays on Saturday in Tampa. The Islanders lost their opener to the Maple Leafs in Toronto by the final of 2-1. Stuck in traffic, Debbie Duhame's got the answer.
1: Good morning, Al. Busy at the Mid-Hudson Bridge into Poughkeepsie with the ongoing construction work. Cross Bronx West, heavy traffic getting out toward Rosedale Ave and into the outbound George Washington Bridge. Inbound George Washington Bridge, 30. Lincoln, 35. Holland, still about 40. Watch for stop-and-go traffic on the FDR Drive. It's still very tough. Southbound, down through the 20s with ongoing emergency work here on the southbound FDR Drive. Delays back up toward the 90s. We're seeing delays on the Jackie Robinson westbound. Watch for stop-and-go traffic here. As you get right out past the area of Vermont Place, it looks like an accident reported. Van Wyck is still very tough northbound, getting up toward Kew Gardens. And watch for slowdowns right by Liberty Ave with an accident blocking two lanes on the Van Wyck North. Route 10 eastbound getting into Millbrook Avenue, construction in Randolph. And traffic is still a problem right now as you head to 287 North Exit 9 at Piscataway with an accident being cleared. Mostly cloudy today, high in the mid-70s. I'm Debbie Duhame on the Joe Piscopo Show, AM 970, The Answer.
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0: And welcome back to the Joe Piscopo Show on AM 970, The Answer. And we are about to talk to Nicole Galinas from Manhattan Institute on a really interesting article she wrote in the New York Post on e-bikes. And I have to say, she is not, I don't think, a particular fan, and neither am I. So I am delighted to get to welcome Nicole Galinas. She is a senior fellow at the Manhattan Institute, a contributing editor at the City Journal, and a columnist for the New York Post. And Nicole, thanks for being with us.
16: Good morning, Carol. Thanks for having me on.
0: You bet. I am thrilled to get to talk with you about this. I do not live in the city. I live in a suburb of New York. And even out here, e-bikes are pernicious. And so I was really interested to read your piece on some of the trouble that they are causing in the city. And, you know, you write about how New York spent decades making the streets safer. And could you talk a little bit about how e-bikes have sort of changed the trajectory of that progress?
16: Yeah, and I think it's important that you hit upon that, that it's from 1990, which was the peak of traffic deaths in the city, as well as the peak of murders, it's not a coincidence, traffic deaths steadily went down. You know, the things that New York did over multiple administrations, Giuliani going after drunk drivers, Bloomberg building more room for pedestrians, red light cameras, speed limit, lower speed limits, speed cameras. All these things work. So we had a record low of 208 traffic deaths in 2018. Of course, most of these are caused by trucks and cars. You know, no surprise, these are the big vehicles. But we've basically started to reverse that progress with the introduction of e-bikes and other e-devices. In 2020, during the pandemic, the state and the city both legalized these e-bike, e-moped, e-scooter vehicles that at the time could go legally up to 25 miles an hour. Now they've lowered it to 15, but that's impossible to enforce. So we've kind of unleashed a new force of death on the streets, where we've had 28 people on these vehicles be killed this year, including some of them crashing into bicyclists, some of them crashing into each other, and some of them in single vehicle crashes where the person on the e-bike, you know, hits a pothole or they hit a post or hit a parked vehicle. You really never have that on a traditional bicycle. So it's very dangerous to their own users, and it's kind of a very irresponsible marketing push. The city says, you know, anyone can ride one of these e-bikes. It's fun. It's safe. It's like Disney World. And you're going very fast on a vehicle with absolutely no protection for your body. So that's obviously not very good. And they're also killing pedestrians. You know, we almost never had a pedestrian killed by a traditional bike. And now this is still a low, but a regular occurrence that just didn't happen in the past. So not very wise public policy.
0: Yeah. And so, you know, just give us a short summary of what pedestrians are dealing with, because that's the part that I find really unpleasant. You know, there is some assumption of risk. If you get on an e-bike and decide to whiz around at 65 miles an hour, you know, that's a little bit on you. But if you're just a pedestrian who's always been a pedestrian, and now you have sort of the Wild West with people on these e-bikes, that's what I find a little bit unnerving.
16: Yeah, I mean, we heard from a parade of people yesterday at the city council hearing who had been seriously injured by either e-bikes or the stand-up e-scooters. You know, people walking on the sidewalk when an e-bike just came right at them on the sidewalk. People in the crosswalk with the light with an e-bike coming the wrong way. And so you've had skull fractures, you had broken bones, broken hips. You know, these are severe injuries because the vehicles are going much faster than the traditional bike. You know, sometimes bikes go fast too, but we've added a new problem to that problem. And it's also just unpleasant. You know, I think you hit upon the issue that if you're walking around, you know, you're probably not going to get hit, and that's good, but everybody just deals with, you know, every day, you're crossing the street, you waited for the light, you look the right way, maybe you even look the wrong way, and here comes the e-bike rider, or really e-bike driver, coming off the sidewalk or coming around a curve or coming on a diagonal, and they just sort of miss you by a couple of inches, and it's very unnerving. And so we've made, and plus, you know, particularly at dusk, you're looking for turning cars and turning trucks. It's already a cognitive burden. And here's an extra part of that cognitive burden, that you don't only have to look for a car, but you've got to look for the e-bike coming the wrong way. So it's a real quality of life issue.
0: It is. So in your piece, you recommend licensing plates and insurance. And so help us understand how those measures would bring accountability to the street.
16: Yeah, sure. I mean, one of the issues at the city council hearing yesterday was the hit and runs, where, you know, some of these people who have been injured, the e-biker didn't stop, and there's no way of catching them because there's no license plate. And even when they do stop, you know, some of these people, the e-bike driver, were very regretful and sorry, but they don't have insurance. They don't have to carry insurance for these vehicles, and they don't have any money. I mean, these are delivery workers. They're working for these apps that have placed the burden on these very poor people. So, you know, you can spend money suing them, but you're not going to get anything. It's sort of no point to doing that. So if you just change state DMV, and this is an issue for the governor, and the governor is up for election this year, so people should keep that in mind, that you would, any motorized vehicles, these are motorized vehicles, no different than a motorcycle, really. You should have to have a license, have the vehicle registered, have insurance on the vehicle. And some people say, oh, well, that's terrible because then these poor people couldn't ride the e-bike. Well, they can still ride a regular bike, but that should be the delineation point, that if you choose to ride a bike with a motorized vehicle, that comes with an extra burden. If you don't want that extra burden, go ride a regular bike. Regular bikes were working fine until 2020.
0: Right, right. We don't have much time, but could you briefly explain how geofencing technology could prevent speeding and wrong-way riding?
16: Yeah, and one of the companies that rents these e-bikes, the delivery driver, said they're working on a geofencing technology where it can already detect when someone is on the sidewalk, and it sort of throttles the speed of the bike on the sidewalk. If you order food in New York City, which I never do, but other people do, you can see where the bike is. And, you know, one witness said yesterday they could see the drivers going the wrong way to get to their house. So use that same technology. You know, they are tracking the person delivering your food to you. If that person is going the wrong way, if they're going through a path illegally, you can stop them from doing that. You know, that technology exists and is being perfected, and it's really holding some of these delivery companies accountable.
0: Well, that is the good news out of all of this. And my favorite part of what you reported is, you know, it is so absolutely typically what government does, that the city council spends time fighting the horse-drawn carriages in Central Park that have been responsible for one death while seemingly just churning over this. You couldn't make it up, Nicole.
16: Right. And it's, yeah, I mean, we have two forms of non-motorized vehicles, horses and bicycles, but we're just repeating the 20th century that we want to put a motor on everything and make it go faster.
0: Yeah, right. Well, thank you so much for being with us. That was Nicole Gelinas, senior fellow at the Manhattan Institute and a contributing editor at the City Journal. Stay with us. We'll be right back to wrap things up. This is Carol Platt-Lebow on the Joe Piscopo Show on AM 970.
1: And good morning, Carol. Thanks a lot, and thanks for being with us today. Let's see what's happening here on the Bronx River Parkway South at 177th. It's a disabled vehicle. That's what's causing the traffic there. Still seeing volume cross Bronx West out toward Rosedale Avenue. Eastbound cross Bronx heavy through the Deegan. Inbound GWB about 20. Lincoln 25, Holland 25. Still tough on the FDR Drive South down through the 20s with that ongoing emergency work going on. We're still seeing volume here on the Van Wyck. It's pretty tough northbound Van Wyck, getting up toward Hillside Avenue. Watch for stop-and-go traffic LIE westbound into Maurice Ave. Westbound BQE heavy through Meeker Morgan. It's still busy on Route 10 eastbound at Millbrook Avenue into Randolph with construction. 287 north getting into exit 9 over in Piscataway. It's a stalled vehicle. Southern State Parkway westbound at Merrick Ave. It's an accident on the shoulder into North Merrick. You now know where not to go. I'm Debbie Duhaime with Joe Piscopo, AM 970, The Answer.
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18: We've got a few showers moving through the area right now. That's going to be coming to an end fairly quickly here with mostly cloudy skies throughout the entire New York area. Looking at a high temperature of 75 this afternoon. Tomorrow morning, a low of 64. We hit a high of 81 tomorrow, but we're also going to see more rain, more places tomorrow, and that comes with a cold front. It's going to make us a bit cooler heading into the weekend. I'm StormGuides.live meteorologist Stephen Parr.
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0: Welcome back to the Joe Piscopo Show on AM 970. Carol Platt Liebau in with you, and it has been such a pleasure to be here. Two pieces of news for your October the 1st. Encouraging employment news. The morning's report shows that new employment claims fell to 197,000. That's slightly below expectations. Then also good news if you own a bunch of T-bills. The 10-year Treasury yield reached about 5.34% today, the highest since 2002. So that's good news if you own T-bills. And Al and Joe, thanks for everything as always. It's been great to be with you.
19: Thank you for guest hosting. You always do a fantastic job, and hope you'll come back and do it again soon.
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0: Of course, always, always great to be with you guys and the fantastic Joe Piscopo audience. And so wishing everybody a great October with beautiful autumn weather. Always love being with all of you. This is Carol Platt Liebau signing off on the Joe Piscopo Show on AM 970, The Answer. Have a great day.

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1: 67 degrees at 9:59. I'm Al Gattulo with local news first. Here's what's going on. Mayor Zohran Mamdani says the Summer World Cup delivered a $2 billion economic boost to New York City. He announced that in the New York-New Jersey region, the FIFA tournament generated $3.5 billion in total economic impact, that 56% of it went to the Big Apple. He also says New York City captured 70% of all spending in the area by bringing fans to local bars, restaurants, and watch parties, benefiting cab drivers, line cooks, hotel workers, and small business owners. The mayor calling the $2 billion shot in the arm a big win for working New Yorkers across all five boroughs. An owner of three gas stations in Ocean County, New Jersey, faces thousands of dollars in fines over charges of consumer protection violations, including deceptive gas pump pricing. New Jersey consumer affair officials say they found what they described as a pattern of deceptive business practices. Two of the gas stations identified in the case located on Route 37 in Toms River. Third station is located in Lakehurst. In addition to the $17,500 fine, the station's owner, Rajinder Chandi, must make sure the digital displays on his gas pump accurately reflect the price charged to his customers. Wall Street opening with stocks higher this month comes as AI-related stocks have seen a surge in to open the new month. NVIDIA, AMD, Broadcom all higher in early trading. At the opening bell, all three major averages were in the green. You now know what's going on. Have a great day, everyone. I'm Al Gattulo, AM 970, The Answer.
2: News this hour from Town Hall. I'm Rex Thomason. It may sound like the plot of a made-for-TV movie or a storyline cooked up in Hollywood, but it's not. This was a real-life drama unfolding yesterday in the skies over Jordan and Saudi Arabia.
3: The U.S. State Department confirming four Americans were on board when the co-pilot attacked the captain in an attempt to take down the plane. The quick-thinking pilot, who was stabbed and bleeding, still able to click open the door. Then a hero passenger, an Israeli man who's a plumber, risking his life to intervene and taking control of the yoke after seeing how it's done on TV. Then two off-duty pilots who were on board were able to safely land the plane. Israeli Prime Minister Benjamin Netanyahu giving this man a huge hug at the airport and meeting with the other passengers who ran to help. Laura Winters reporting.
2: Tennessee Governor Bill Lee has ordered an investigation into the failed execution of Krista Pike. She survived two lethal injections and is hospitalized. Now 50 years old, Pike was to be put to death for a murder she committed at the age of 18. President Trump says the end of the American mission in Iraq is a victory for both the U.S. and Iraq.
4: Speaking from the White House, Trump called the Iraqi campaign a quagmire for America and said there's been some very bad decision-making before he took office. Trump praised the new Iraqi prime minister, whom Trump campaigned for, and praised the Americans who were killed or wounded in Iraq. U.S. forces initially withdrew in 2011 after toppling Saddam Hussein in 2003. The U.S. returned and has had troops in northern Iraq since 2014, battling ISIS as part of Operation Inherent Resolve. I'm Mark Mayfield.
2: A fifth measles death has been reported in Pennsylvania. State health officials say an unvaccinated resident of Lancaster County, recently tested positive for measles, has died. On Wall Street this morning, the Dow is down about 200 points. More on these stories, townhall.com.
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11: 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Is AI changing everything? Well, there are many, many opinions. AI, to me, all it is a super Google machine. Well, what does that mean? 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Yes. Overrated at this point? Absolutely. But again, it will need some kind of regulation. We don't want to change history. 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We have to win the AI game worldwide and beat every other country. That way, we keep America the greatest country in the world as we are used to. 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I'm John Catsimatidis, and that's the Cat's Corner.
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14: From the wild world of D.C. politics to America's culture clash, brace yourself for the reality check you've been waiting for. 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
15: I was home last night, sort of puttering around the apartment, feeling sorry for myself. Talked to my son. One of my kids gave me such a burst of inspiration. A quick personal update. I've shared with you that I got this diagnosis. I'm so glad that I know this and I can get ahead of this cardiovascular disease that I now have. They found plaque in my widowmaker. 52% blockage. It's moderate. It's not the end of the world. And I've been feeling sorry for myself about it. I've been worried about it. Clearly, you know me. I'm a hypochondriac. I always think I'm dying. So now they've given me something to really worry about. And I was talking to one of my sons who's been through a lot of personal adversity. And this particular son of mine, who is an incredible father, a wonderful son, been through a head-on car accident, diabetes, just a lot of personal challenges. And he said, Dad, instead of, you know, feeling bad that you're going to drop dead any minute, be grateful that you sought this scan to find out if anything was wrong, and they found something was wrong, and now you're on top of it. And it changed kind of my whole perspective. He was right. He's totally right. And so no more pity party for me. I'm going to be grateful that, you know, and it was after Lindsey Graham's death. I thought, gosh, what a terrible thing. The guy had chest pains for a couple of days, apparently, or wasn't feeling good. Senator Graham was home alone, has this massive heart episode. And I thought, maybe I should go and get a scan. I went and got one of those body scans. I've gotten them before. God gives us that kind of technology. They found a little something. My doctor ordered a CT scan. There was the 52% blockage in the left arterial, or descending artery, whatever they call it, the LAD. Okay, now I know. I'm on top of it. Exercise, take off the weight. Thank you, PhD weight loss. I have, and I will. I'm good.

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1: 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All the way into the end zone.
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2: 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I've never backed down. Here's Scott Jennings.
9: 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All right, let's wrap up the show and talk elections. Our friend Henry Olson is back. Henry, you've got a piece in the Washington Post today. You've taken a lot of polling data and sort of crunched it into a model to try to start to make some assessments about what the Democrats should be hoping, possibly, to do, at least in the House elections. Take a minute. Tell us what's in your model and what's in your piece today in the Washington Post.
10: Yeah, my model takes a look at the generic congressional ballot where pollsters just ask people, hey, who are you voting for the House of Representatives, a Democrat or a Republican? And then I compare that margin to the actual partisan margins in the 2024 presidential race. What we know is that for the last 10 years, we have the lowest amount of split ticket voting, which is if you vote for a Republican for president, you're probably going to vote for a Republican for Congress and vice versa. So most people win seats that their party's nominee carried. And so what this does is gives us an estimate of the partisan lean in this environment, not 2 years ago, in this environment, when the Democrats have such a large lead. And what my model comes up with is Democrats should expect to win 225 House seats if the election were held today, based on what the polling results show.
9: Henry, and that would be a majority. Henry, are you seeing any movement in the generic ballot? In other words, is it creeping towards Democrats, ebbing away from them, or is it pretty stable right now?
10: Last week, it went up by about a point. It was going averaging around 7.3, and then it hit as high as 8.7. Now it's at 8.3. We'll see whether or not that starts to come back in another direction. We've seen in the past from this point, polls can change by as much as a point and a half over the last month. You know, obviously, a point and a half in the Republican direction would bring the Democrats down to the mid-sixes, and that would reduce the number of seats that they'd likely win and maybe give Mike Johnson an outside chance of remaining Speaker.
9: Henry, what do you think the biggest issue is for Republicans right now? Is it losing, you know, sort of persuadable independents who are in the middle? Or is it just struggling to get their own voters motivated to turn out in this election?
10: The biggest issue is going to be that persuadable group. Is that the reason Donald Trump won was not because people loved him. It's because 8% of Americans didn't like either him or Kamala Harris, but he won that by a large margin. Those people are not voting for Republicans right now. And then independents who might have liked Trump 2 years ago have soured on Republicans. And what we see in a lot of these polls is that when Republicans can run even with independents or close to even, like Susan Collins or Ashley Hinson, they're doing pretty well. But most Republicans are losing by big double digits. And that's the single biggest problem. You cut that margin among independents from being down 20 or 30 in some of these races to being down 5 or 10. And a lot of these races will come back for Republicans regardless of partisan turnout.
9: Henry Olson is with the Ethics and Public Policy Center, one of the best elections analysts and forecasters in Washington, D.C., writes a column for the Washington Post. You can read about his forecast. Henry, before we go and end the show today, 5 seconds, short answer. I know you're forecasting a Democrat House majority. Are you forecasting a Democrat majority in the Senate presently?
10: I don't have a model for that. I think that one is on the cusp. If you made me to bet, I'd say bet yes, but there's 33 days left to go. Lots of time to change.
9: Okay, well, on that wet blanket news, Henry Henry Olson, thanks for coming by the Scott Jennings Show. We'll have more news. Oh, we got economic forecasting and data to do tomorrow. Come back, please. It's Scott Jennings on Salem. Thanks for being here.
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18: Breaking news this hour at Town Hall. I'm Bob Agnew in Washington. New details are emerging about the Fly Dubai flight and attempt by a terrorist to crash that plane in Israel.
19: The U.S. State Department confirming four Americans were on board when the co-pilot attacked the captain in an attempt to take down the plane. The quick-thinking pilot, who was stabbed and bleeding, still able to click open the door. Then a hero passenger, an Israeli man who's a plumber, risking his life to intervene and taking control of the yoke after seeing how it's done on TV. Then two off-duty pilots who were on board were able to safely land the plane. Israeli Prime Minister Benjamin Netanyahu giving this man a huge hug at the airport and meeting with the other passengers who ran to help. Laura Winters reporting.
18: Israel has temporarily suspended all Fly Dubai flights in and out of the country. Tennessee officials last night were unable to successfully carry out the execution of Krista Pike.
20: Pike was slated to be the first woman executed in Tennessee in the last 200 years when the Supreme Court ruled earlier Wednesday that her execution could proceed. According to media witnesses, authorities appeared to give Pike two doses of phenobarbital, and she was still awake and snoring more than 40 minutes after the last dose. At 8:53 p.m. local time, media witnesses were escorted out of the area. Pike was then taken to a hospital where she was receiving medical care. John Scott reporting.
18: Little less activity on Capitol Hill. Congress is on break until after the midterm elections. Here's correspondent Tammy Trujillo.
21: The Senate wrapped up its work late Wednesday while members of the House left early. So now lawmakers in both chambers are on recess until after the November elections. Senate Minority Leader Chuck Schumer of New York is predicting a Democratic victory in November and told Politico that he plans to spend the next 5 weeks fundraising. Senate Majority Leader John Thune of South Dakota, however, remains hopeful that Republicans will be able to hang on to their narrow majority. I'm Tammy Trujillo.
18: More on these stories at townhall.com.
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18: The Justice Department is announcing the arrests of 10 people accused of voter fraud in Minnesota. Here's correspondent Mark Mayfield.
25: Attorney General Todd Blanche says the charges involve illegal voting in 2022, 2024, and the primary elections earlier this year. Blanche said the defendants that have been charged include foreign nationals from Brazil, Ghana, and Liberia. Blanche said they made false claims that they were citizens. I'm Mark Mayfield.
18: San Diego is facing a new lawsuit now over its network of automated license plate reading cameras. More details in this story from John Fink.
26: The suit challenges the more than 500 cameras used by the San Diego Police Department, arguing they track drivers and violate privacy rights under the California Constitution. Supporters of the cameras say they help solve crimes, while critics say they create a citywide tracking system. The lawsuit also points to cases where license plate reader data allegedly contributed to wrongful arrests. I'm John Fink.
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0: Manager, Bill Gunderson.
1: And welcome to the Thursday. It is the Thursday. Welcome to October edition of the Best Stocks Now show with professional money manager Bill Gunderson, president of Gunderson Capital Management. And I am back in my New York City office. Barry is still in Cleveland. A few more appointments there, but I had to get back to do the radio show. And I've got a lot to talk about here today. When are interest rates going to stop going up? Nothing goes up forever. It seems like we've been going up now for the last 2 weeks on a daily basis. This needs to halt because it's holding back the market right now. We begin a new quarter. The third quarter of 2026 just came to an end yesterday when the bell rang, or at midnight last night. I'm not sure how they book the sales and earnings at these companies, but they'll be reporting in about 2 weeks, 10 days, something like that. We get a whole nother earnings season to finish up 2026. We had Micron earnings last night. I want to dig into those quite a bit. You would think after the big beat that Micron had that the stock would be doing better. But, you know, a lot of that's already built into the stock. It's all about the next couple of years now, the next several quarters, as another quarter has been reported, and it was a sensational quarter. I'm going to give you a brief kind of a synopsis of what we talked about at the workshop last night. And some of the examples that I used. Well, as the quarter ended, the market sold off yesterday into the close, awaiting Micron's earnings. Interest rates continued to rise yesterday, and they're continuing to rise today. And one of the things I talked about at the workshop last night was stocks that are in downtrends, which I call a number four stage, stage four downtrend, and stocks that are in uptrends. That's a stage two. That's a breakout from a number one sideways trend, and it becomes an uptrend. If you look at the bond ETFs right now, I use the example of TLT, which is an ETF that holds U.S. long treasuries, 20 years plus. They are in the eye of the hurricane right now because the longer term the bond is, the more, prone it is or the more it reacts to rising interest rates in a negative way. There's a negative relationship. And you can see those charts of almost any bond fund or anything that is interest rate sensitive. Agency would be a good example, AGNC, which pays a big dividend yield, but the problem is the principal continues to get eroded and the stock chart continues to break down. REITs are breaking down. Utilities are breaking down. They're interest rate sensitive. And on the other side of that coin, the number two uptrends are happening in the inverse bond funds. As far as I know, that's about the only way that you can play this big rise in interest rates to hedge yourself against this rise in interest rates or to just make money from this rise in interest rates. The inverse bond funds, especially the long bond, TBT, it's breaking out to new highs. So you have like a mirror image. You have on the one hand the bond ETFs breaking down, and on the other hand, the mirror image, turn it upside down, you have the inverse bond funds that are breaking to the upside. Oil has calmed down a bit in that $90 range, but we still don't have any kind of clarity as to when the Strait of Hormuz will start flowing again. And unfortunately, this bond sell-off, remember when interest rates go up, that's because bonds are being sold or there's not enough demand for new bonds coming to market. There's too much supply, and that's driving interest rates higher. And not only is it happening here in the U.S., but I was listening to the European markets early this morning as I got up and left Cleveland to get to the airport on time so that I could get here on time to do the show today live. I listened to Daybreak Europe over with Bloomberg. They're having the same problem over there. It's kind of a bond contagion worldwide right now with interest rates going up. And it seems to all stem from the Strait of Hormuz. That really seems to be the biggest culprit, because the rising gasoline

0: But the problem really is stemming from the Strait of Hormuz, the passageway there, the flow of oil, even though it's being guarded by our fighter jets and boats are being escorted through that, that's not sustainable. We're kind of in a deadlock right now in the negotiation phase. And in the meantime, bond yields continue to rise, bond market continues to drop, which shoots holes in the theory that if you're 70 years old, you should have 70% of your money in the bond market. That's an age-based only, for the most part, kind of a strategy that I just don't buy into, because there's a lot more than age that should determine your current asset allocation. If we're in a horrible bear market and you're 30 years old and we're going into a recession, maybe you shouldn't have 70% of your money in the stock market. And if you're 70 years old and interest rates are rising like they are, maybe you shouldn't have any exposure to the bond market, especially bond funds, which are so susceptible to interest rates. Holding individual bonds to maturity, that's a different thing. That's what I believe in doing. That's a more certain outcome. Bond funds are getting clobbered right now. Agency REITs are getting clobbered right now. Anything interest rate sensitive, even high dividend or moderate dividend paying stocks are selling off right now because they're interest rate sensitive. And that has to go into your current allocation, being aware of that. In addition to that, it's pretty certain that we're now in a rate hike cycle by the Fed. And that's a horrible environment to own interest rate sensitive investments in, whether it's real estate investment trusts, whether it's mortgage REITs, whether it's property REITs, or whether it's bond funds. That's a horrible place to be invested. Well, we ended up September on a fairly weak note, but, you know, we had a pretty good September, actually. I think if I were to sum things up, I think that the AI trade pretty much, once again, most investors and institutional investors and institutions came to the realization, until you find something better out there, there is no better place to be invested. And I'm not saying you should have 100% of your money invested in AI stocks. We still own a fairly good chunk of cash. But the NASDAQ was up 2% in September, and we had a late month rally, and we finished the quarter with a pretty good move in the AI stocks. When we come back, I'll give you the five top gainers for September and what the prospects now look like for October, and also an assessment of the U.S. Treasury market right now. We'll be right back.
1: This is Bill Gunderson, CEO of Gunderson Capital Management. 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I will be teaching a workshop on Wednesday evening from 7 to 9 p.m. and Barry and myself will be available on Tuesday and Wednesday from 7 a.m. to 5 p.m. for individual folks with individual meetings about our investment management services and financial planning services. 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
0: This is Bill Gunderson, president of Gunderson Capital Management. I've been a professional money manager for the last 25 years. I've seen a thing or two during that time. I am immersed in the markets daily, and I believe that I might have some things that I have learned over the years to share with you. 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What does all that entail? Well, it comes with the daily live alerts on the market and stocks that I am buying or selling in the 5 portfolios that I manage. It includes the weekly in-depth newsletter that I write as my own personal research into the market each Saturday. It also includes access to my powerful Best Stocks Now app, which currently has over 5,000 stocks, ETFs, and mutual funds in it. All you have to do to get the 4-week trial is go to GundersonCapital.com. 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I look forward to spending the day and each weekend with you.

0: Welcome back here to the second quarter of today's Best Stocks Now show. The back from Cleveland edition of the Best Stocks Now show today as we line up our next trip about 6 weeks from now to Dallas. That's where we're headed next. And, you know, as long as I can make it to the Heart 8 Barbecue or Pecan Lodge Barbecue or one of those great places down there, I'm a happy camper and meet with great folks like I met with there in Cleveland for 3 days and had a great workshop or presentation last night. It was a full house. And as always, I had a good time. And, you know, after I got done with it, I thought to myself, you know, I taught a lot about the CAN-SLIM methodology, which I redefined, and I've redefined quant systems. Most quant systems are built on momentum only, and CAN-SLIM is definitely a pretty much a momentum system. But I've added a whole wrinkle to that called value, and I'm going to go over my system, which I now call a Gunderson Quant, the quant system with two T's. And I'll go through each letter and what they stand for here in a bit. The NASDAQ was up 2% in September. I thought that we saw a lot of stabilization and a return to the AI trade. When we see the hundreds of billions of dollars that the Anthropic and the OpenAI and SpaceX are spending on infrastructure, we look at the recipients on the receiving end. We know who they are, and that continues to be, you know, the hot spot in the market. The energy stocks, to some extent, have probably been the second best area of the market. A handful of medical stocks, biotech stocks, have done okay. But outside of that, there hasn't been much, you know, to write home about. The bond market has been horrible, absolutely horrible. I've been warning about bond funds for a long, long time. I don't even like them in good times. U.S. Treasuries see their worst quarter since 1994. That's, 42 years ago? The worst quarter since 1994, as interest rates have made a big move upwards here over the last couple of months. And I think if you put things in perspective in the market, go back to April of this year. The S&P went down to 6,300 when we invaded Iran and the war started there. The market was reeling. And I came up to the plate once again, and I said at this time, I said, this presents a compelling buy opportunity. And the S&P was at about 6,500 at the time. Well, now it's at 7,600. And once again, I had the conviction because I knew the earnings picture that was out there, and I knew that the war with Iran had had no impact. In fact, earnings for the S&P 500 continued, expectations continued to rise on a daily basis almost, and they're still rising. I don't think they've peaked yet. You know, what was once a $350 estimate for this year is now, you know, or next year is now over $400. Those estimates have continued to rise while the market has continued to, you know, weaken here recently. But don't forget, we had that big spill in April. I took a lot of profits going into that. And I still have a pretty big chunk of cash, although I've been redeploying quite a bit of money here over the last couple of weeks. The top five gainers during the month of September in the NASDAQ, number one, Intel. Intel. I still don't see the fundamentals there, and I still don't see the new anything new coming out of Intel. The sentiment is definitely new. The sentiment has definitely changed. The performance of the stock is there. I can't say that the valuation is all that great. And the chart is exceptionally strong on Intel right now. Intel was up 34% during the month of September. The number two performer was one of our biggest holdings, AMD. AMD was up 30% during the month of September, and it continues to be a big position at Gunderson Capital Management. Obviously, both stocks are in the AI orbit. Meta, number three during September, and a lot of that happened as they came out with their Muse. Meta was up 26.7%. during the month of September. Congratulations to Zuckerberg for catching up a bit, coming out with his wrinkle on AI through the Muse bot that they're going to charge subscriptions for. Meta had a very good month. Marvell Technology had a good month. It's also in that orbit of the AI universe with their fiber optics chips. Marvell was up 24.8% during the month of September. And Astera Labs, which I wrote up in my newsletter, was the featured stock of the newsletter on Saturday of last week. Astera was up 19.9%. They make networking chips for the data centers. The worst performing NASDAQ stocks during the month of September, Axon Enterprises, which is the former Taser. Intuit was down 23.3%. I would say they're being hurt by AI. Paychex was down 22.7%. I'm going to guess that AI is taking a chunk out of their hide. DoorDash was down 21%. Not sure why that happened. But it had a bad month. And Autodesk, which is also another one which may be being hurt by AI. They do the CAD-CAM software. It was down 19% during the month of September. U.S. Treasury saw their worst quarter since 1994. They're still dropping. They're seemingly right now is no end to the rise in interest rates. Also, there is always an end somewhere. Nothing goes up forever. Eventually, interest rates are going to start to level off. You have a dynamic as the bond market sells off, interest rates go higher and it becomes more attractive. Now I see people saying, "Hey, you know, locking in 5.33% right now on the 10-year, 5.34% on the 10-year." That's a pretty attractive yield, a pretty safe known outcome over the next 10 years, 5.34% on the 10-year. Eventually, you're going to see the buying come back into these bonds because now they offer such attractive yields. But it hasn't happened yet. The sell-off continues. The interest rates continue to rise. The multiple for the market continues to compress, and it's not just here in the U.S. It's happening in German bonds, French bonds, Italian bonds, Spain bonds, Portugal bonds, Brazil bonds. It's a worldwide sell-off in the bond debt markets as interest rates continue to rise because of fear of inflation, both mostly coming from rising oil prices. When we come back, I want to go through what I talked about.
1: Born on America's darkest day of 9/11, the Tunnel to Towers Foundation has been helping America's heroes ever since. In this 25th anniversary year of 9/11, we honor heroes like New York City Police Department Detective Eric Kaleha. Kaleha, a Bensonhurst, Brooklyn native, worked his way up to the rank of detective and answered the call after September 11th, serving at Ground Zero in the months that followed. In 2022, he was diagnosed with multiple cancers tied to his heroic service. Just 5 months later, he passed away from a 9/11-related illness. Eric is survived by his wife, Marilyn, and his two children. To honor his life and service, Tunnel to Towers paid off the mortgage on the Kaleha family home through its Fallen First Responder Home Program. 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That's T, the number 2, and then T.org. 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

0: And welcome back here to the second half of today's Best Stocks Now show. Well, last night I went over, one of the big influences on me when I first started investing over 30 years ago on my own. I looked at the different methods of investing. There's the pure value investing, the book on that. The Bible for the value investor is Security Analysis by Graham and Dodd, which is a very, very thick book full of formulas. That's Warren Buffett's Bible. It's the Bible of any value investor looking for intrinsic value in stocks that hasn't been discovered at the current time. And they're hoping that it will be discovered and that they're buying the stock at a big discount to its intrinsic value. On the other side of the coin, you have more of the go-go growth momentum investors who don't pay a lot of attention to value. And the value investors don't pay a lot of attention to momentum. And I've just found over the years that they both have their strengths and they both have their weaknesses. On the one hand, a value stock can be what's called a value trap and go nowhere for years in a sideways trend. It needs some kind of a catalyst to get it going out of that sideways trend. When it breaks out of a sideways trend, hopefully that's a catalyst and it's beginning a new number two uptrend. And conversely, over on the momentum side of the aisle, they're just watching stocks go up and not paying much attention to value at all. They're looking at velocity. They're looking at moving averages. They're looking at relative strength. How strong is the stock versus the other stocks in the market? And things like that. And I, along the way, saw the canned slim momentum only method really get hit hard in the year 2000. During the crushing of the dot-com bubble. And I saw the value method of investing get hit hard in 08 and 09 during the financial crisis because many of the value investors at that time held a lot of financials that were trading at very low multiples. I'm talking 5, 6, 7, 8 times earnings. And they got crushed. In fact, some of those low multiple stocks went to a zero multiple because the stocks disappeared. Lehman Brothers, Bear Stearns, the ones that got gobbled up by, you know, Merrill Lynch almost went to nothing. Had they not been gobbled up and had there not been these four shotgun weddings, a lot of those stocks wouldn't be around today. The value investors got their head handed to them on a platter. And I said to myself, you know, the answer is somewhere in the middle. You got to have momentum or you've got a dead stock and dead money. And you've got to have valuation and upside potential or you're just in a momentum darling that looks good on the charts but doesn't really have the fundamentals underneath it to support a higher valuation. And as I went through the canned slim methodology last night, I came up with my own kind of thing after the workshop. I thought about it and I said, you know, Google Android made me change the name of my app. They wouldn't let me use the word best. Whatever, they had a hard time with that. So I changed it to the Gunderson Quant system, a stock system. And I thought about it last night. I thought, you know, if I added one more T at the end of quant, I pretty much have my system, which is a hybrid of the CanSlim system, which is a little bit outdated, but really not. It still applies just as much today as it did back when William O'Neill coined the acronym back in the late mid-90s, I'm going to say, somewhere in there. The C in CanSlim stands for current earnings, but a better name for that in today's vernacular is quarterly earnings. Last night, Micron reported their quarterly results, okay? And the quarterly results for Micron were compared with the same comparable quarter last year. So the numbers came out something like this. Micron's quarterly earnings, which is the C in Can Slim, equals current earnings, or the Q in Quant, which stands for quarterly, their earnings came in at $33.42 per share, which is just an incredible number. If you look at the same quarter last year, their earnings were $3 per share. So if you do the math, $33 per share versus $3 per share, that's an increase of 1,003% quarter over quarter. That's what their current earnings were. That's what their quarterly earnings were. The previous quarter, their earnings were up 1,215%. The quarter before that, they were up 682%. And looking ahead in the coming quarters, the next quarter is expected to be 689%. And then it starts to cool off 237 and 78. Those are three of the best quarters I've ever seen strung together by any company. The only one that comes close and might have been just as good was NVIDIA. NVIDIA strung four quarters together like that. NVIDIA is still going strong, but they're not triple-digit quarterly increases anymore. They're mostly high double digits, 60, 70%. Another good example of a quarterly or current earnings would be SanDisk, okay? I used this example in the workshop or in the presentation last night. SanDisk most recent four quarters even more sensational than Micron. SanDisk recently, in their most recent quarterly report, reported an increase of 3,679% quarter over quarter. They reported a quarter before that of 13,434%. What's that look like? $39.25 versus 29 cents in the same comparable quarter last year. I've never seen a quarter like that from anybody. And the quarter before that, SanDisk was up, their quarter was an increase of 7,903%. And as you've heard me say many times, stocks follow earnings. Well, has the stock of SanDisk followed earnings? SanDisk began the year at about $300 per share. Today, it's $1,735 per share. It got as high as $2,354 per share. Yes, stocks follow earnings. Not only do they follow earnings, but they follow earnings estimates. So there are two of the best examples that I can give you of the C in Can Slim, or the Q, which stands for quarterly, in Quant. Okay, the A in Can Slim takes a little bit longer look at earnings. It looks for really good annual earnings increases, year over year, full year, not just a 90-day period. Okay, Micron earnings are going to grow this year versus last year by 811%. Next year, they're going to grow by 125%. You take SanDisk, their annual earnings, which would be the A in Quant, the word Quant, or the A in Can Slim. SanDisk earnings are going to be up 2,271% this year or 200% next year. Now, just by comparison, let's just look at Procter & Gamble. Their annual earnings are going to be up 1% this year, 1%, and 1% next year. Do stocks follow earnings? You can look at the chart of Procter & Gamble. It's a totally sideways stock, because earnings aren't going up. stocks follow earnings and they follow earnings estimates. And you look at the chart of Micron and SanDisk, and you can see that tremendous correlation between the quarterly and the annual earnings growth and stock performance. When we come back, we'll talk about the N in CanSlim and the N in Quant. What do they stand for? We'll be right back.
1: 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I will be teaching a workshop on Wednesday evening from 7 to 9 p.m. and Barry and myself will be available on Tuesday and Wednesday from 7 a.m. to 5 p.m. for individual folks with individual meetings about our investment management services and financial planning services. 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
6: Foundations of Freedom, a look at America's founding principles and the leaders who shaped our nation.
7: Ronald Reagan understood that freedom sometimes requires more than quiet diplomacy. It requires moral clarity. On June 12, 1987, standing before the Brandenburg Gate in a divided Berlin, Reagan issued a direct challenge to Soviet leader Mikhail Gorbachev. Mr. Gorbachev, tear down this wall. The Berlin Wall was more than concrete and barbed wire. It represented a system that restricted movement, divided families, and denied millions the freedoms Americans often take for granted. Reagan refused to treat that division as permanent. He understood that free nations must be willing to identify the difference between liberty and oppression, and have the courage to say so. 2 years later, the Berlin Wall fell. Freedom survives when people refuse to accept tyranny as inevitable. So when freedom is challenged today, will we have the courage to defend it with the same clarity?
8: Love. Dottie Herman has had her eye on real estate for years. Now she's sharing her personal stories of working her way up the corporate ladder, achieving the American dream, and overcoming life's obstacles. Dottie Herman believes success isn't truly success unless you share it with others. Step inside the personal side of Dottie's life as she cracks the code on what it takes to achieve your American dream. 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Jay Sekulow Live is next on AM 970, The Answer.

0: And welcome back here to this final segment of today's Best Stocks Now show. I'm giving you just a little synopsis of what I talked about last night at my presentation. I talked about the CAN-SLIM method of investing for identifying stocks. There's the key. And, of course, I added a big wrinkle to it in the form of valuation. In the spelling of the word quant, the Q is quarterly earnings, the A is annual earnings, the U is upside potential. And therein lies the big wrinkle that I added to what was a purely momentum system, which most quant systems are. I need to have 80% or more upside potential. That's a requirement, and it's part of the grading system that I use. In fact, I weight valuation about equally with the performance or the track record of the stock in question. And I showed several examples of stocks that had 40 or 50% upside potential, even some big well-known ones. I said, that doesn't cut it for me. And then I gave examples of stocks that had the 80% or more upside potential over the next 5 years. And therein lies a letter that's completely missing from CAN-SLIM. By using the word quant, I get it in there with the U, upside potential. And last night, I went through my formula for determining five-year target prices on stocks, and I demonstrated it, okay? Now, the N in CAN-SLIM and the N in quant is a very important factor in a stock that drives it, because it usually is what gives it the catalyst for the stock to move. And it's generally something new. Something new could be a new product. NVIDIA changed their graphics cards into new chips that could handle massive amounts of computing on a small chip, which enables the AI revolution. It's the center of it all. Something new. Something new in the past, I remember discovering Dexcom, which disrupted the diabetes industry with their little Dexcom instrument that people wore, along with Pod, which delivered the drug to the Dexcom instrument. Those two worked hand in hand, and that was something new that came along. Gilead Sciences had a new drug for the liver that prevented having to have a liver transplant. Lilly came along with a monster, a miraculous drug for weight loss, which kind of is a holy grail if you think about it. How long have we waited? We've had a few false starts in stocks over the years that promised weight loss only to find that they ruined your heart. That was back in the 2000s when that one came along. And now on all clinical trials, they have to also do the effect on the heart of the clinical trial because of that drug, Fen-Phen, that was a weight loss drug. Lilly came along with something new and disruptive that disrupted the entire diet industry, I would argue. GE came along with a new CEO. They changed the old guy out with him, in with Donaher's CEO, and bang, the stock takes off. Something new came along. The N could also stand for stocks that are hitting new highs. If you're hitting new highs, if you were $300 a share at the beginning of the year and now you're $1,700, think of all the new highs that you've hit along the way. Okay, also, in the quant acronym, there's two T's. I'm going to put in two T's. The first T is track record. What's the track record of the stock? Performance. In CAN-SLIM, I guess you would measure that with the L, which is the stock a leader or a laggard? A leader shows up in the stock performance. if a stock is running circles around its competitors with the performance like NVIDIA is doing, like AMD is doing, around the rest of the semiconductor sector, those are leaders in the sector. The laggards are performing in a very soggy kind of fashion, and they can't keep up with the leaders. I call it track record. And last night I went over the track records of many stocks, big known, well-known stocks that have very terrible track records, 1 year, 3 year, 5 year, 10 years. And I showed very superior stocks with superior track records. I don't care if it's a quarterback in college. I don't care if it's a basketball AA NCAA team. If they're 26-3 on the year, that's a pretty good track record. If they're averaging 92 points a game, that's a pretty good track record. In stocks, we measure it by stock performance. And lastly, the last T in quant for me, and this is not a part of CanSlim, would be technical analysis. I look, and you know, a lot of people asked me last night, when do you sell? Well, that's very important. When do I sell? I look at the technicals of the stock, and that gives me a big clue when the stock is running out of momentum, running out of gas, running out of buyers, running out of demand, and starting to level off. That's clue number one. And then eventually it can't even keep going sideways. It starts to roll over into a downtrend. And that is death for a stock. So the last T is technical analysis. I'll do a little synopsis in the newsletter on Saturday. I'm also going to feature a stock in the newsletter. I continue to tell you what those terrific 35 are, which could be the third T. It's got to be a terrific stock in this week's newsletter. To get a four-week trial to the newsletter, we gave out some free ones last week. We gave out some three-month trials. We always have a drawing. You get a three-month trial for free to try out the live trading alerts, the newsletter, the app. Go to GundersonCapital.com. 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
3: Breaking news this hour at Town Hall. I'm Bob Agnew in Washington. The Supreme Court set to begin its new term on Monday, even as confidence in the court is in question.
4: Views of the courts are the lowest they've been since Gallup started polling on the institution in 1972. 46% of Americans say they have a great deal or a fair amount of trust in the judicial branch of the federal government. 34% of U.S. adults approve of the job the court is doing. But 43% describe the Supreme Court as being too conservative. That ties the high measured last year. 35%, a new low, say it's about right ideologically. I'm Rory O'Neill.
3: Two candidates vying to be the next governor of California held their only scheduled debate this week.
5: Governor Gavin Newsom is term limited and will be replaced in November by either Democrat Javier Becerra or Republican Steve Hilton. Becerra was the California Attorney General before becoming the Secretary of Health and Human Services during the Biden administration. Hilton was the Director of Strategy for former British Prime Minister David Cameron and recently has been a political commentator on Fox News. They clashed in a televised debate without a live audience, which aired on CNN. I'm Mark Mayfield.
3: There are some new guidelines to help diagnose a condition that's quite common among teen girls and young women. We get more details in this report from correspondent Rich Thomason.
6: It's iron deficiency. Studies show about 40% of teen girls and young women have low levels of iron, which, among other things, can lead to extreme fatigue. The American Society of Hematology is offering guidelines for the first time to standardize identification of the condition. Health experts hope this will convince more people to seek treatment. Rich Thomason reporting.
3: It was a strong session on Wall Street for the Dow Jones Industrial Average, up about 25 points. At the closing bell, the high-tech NASDAQ did well, up by about 11, and the S&P 500 gained 15. You'll find more on these stories at townhall.com.
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11: 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And now your host, Logan Sekulow.
10: Look, I understand being careful and trying to keep your journalistic integrity in check. Because if we know anything, that is what the New York Times is known for. I'm Logan Sekulow. Welcome to the show. 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And I want to hear from you. Of course, we are still talking about that thwarted attack yesterday. It happened mid attack, by the way, the 9/11 style attack that being reported right now from extremist pilot who, from all we have seen now, we have some wild stuff to go over, is this was sort of a known entity. This was going to be somebody who no one, it seems like inside, who knew him, was all too shocked to hear he would try to pull off this kind of attack, which again opens up a whole new can of worms. Now, of course, in America and stateside, they're going to do whatever they can to really diminish the true impact that could have come from this terrorist attack. The New York Times yesterday, we covered it. And of course, they got a lot of flack. They got a lot of flack because of a statement that they put out originally that said, breaking news, a plane flying from Dubai to Israel was diverted after an altercation between the pilot and co-pilot, Israeli officials say. Now, hold on. Let's go back to me. We'll come back to it. So that was the original statement. By the time that this went up, most people knew what had happened. Sure, confirmations need to be claimed. Yes. Did all everything need to get checked out? Yeah. But using the word altercation is like saying that it was a two-sided argument that, you know, went awry, something that would happen, you know, at a dining room table, or something that would happen on sports teams, as two teams faced off against each other, there'd be some kind of altercation. No, this was one pilot brutally stabbing another one, trying to take his life and then use his plane not only to take down the hundreds or 100+ that were on board, but potentially use it as a weapon, killing hundreds, if not thousands more. But the New York Times did not frame it that way. They framed it again as an altercation. Now they have, instead of correcting their statement, putting out some sort of statement about that, they have decided to double down. That is, as more information is coming out very clearly. And their statement and their response was, our headlines and live coverage contain all the facts that we're able to confirm as we confirm them. And then they decide to throw some shade at people like us. Unlike activists and partisans, we don't publish speculation or unverified information. And then, of course, follow along as we update our reporting. So again, throwing shade at anyone who was already calling this a terrorist attack. I don't know who else was calling it a terrorist attack. The people on board. I don't know, the people that worked on the airline. The people that knew this pilot. The people in the Israeli government. Everyone was already labeling this an attempted terrorist attack. And now we go over to the Times of Israel, which put out a statement just a few moments ago where they talked about how this specific pilot, again, was a known entity, underwent a radical indoctrination. And you could find, again, they have reports of this. This is, again, from the Times of Israel, of his social media posts, which talk specifically about killing Jewish people. Now Israel is putting out some pretty strong statements. Right now, Fly Dubai flights have been suspended, temporarily suspended, as they're ramping up security checks. Now on the pilots, you know, you thought you had it. Now security's got to get even more so on the pilots. According to a spokesperson for Benjamin Netanyahu's office, they said every pilot that's going to be flying into Israel, we're going to now know the pilot's identity, who they are, and do some type of security check ahead of time. Anyone that is going to be flying into Israel, our job right now is to do our best. Now, anyone who's ever flown in and out of Israel knows what that security situation is like. It is sometimes uncomfortable how intense it is. I want to hear from you. 1-800-684-3110. Again, the double down of the New York Times saying, how dare those activists, how dare those partisans actually cover the news as it's happening. We'll be right back with more on Seculo. Don't go anywhere, and support the work of the ACLJ when you can at aclj.org.
12: I'm Liz Klayman, and this is the Fox Business Report.
13: Stocks are seesawing and are mixed in afternoon trading as worries around the hot economy and inflation are keeping bond yields volatile. A new batch of economic data this morning impacting Treasury yields, with the benchmark 10-year yield hitting a new 24-year high before scaling back. Oil prices are jumping on supply concerns, with West Texas Intermediate crude nearing $92 a barrel. Energy and tech are the best performing S&P 500 sectors, while healthcare is lagging. The Magnificent Seven big cap tech stocks are mixed in choppy trading action. And shares of Google parent Alphabet are down 1% after Google introduced its newest AI model dubbed Gemini 4 Argonne. And the average long-term mortgage rate jumping again this week and notching its largest weekly gain in nearly 4 years, and jumping to 7.28%, according to Freddie Mac. That's your Fox Business Report. I'm Hillary Barsky, invested in you.
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10: Purely a miracle that no one lost their life in this attack. I mean, there's no other way to describe it. It was a miraculous moment, and one that, if had been successful, we would have a much different tone, as we would have yesterday and today's show, because we would have been dealing with a September 11th style attack just a few days. I mean, it's October 1st right now, just a few days from the third anniversary of this October 7th attacks. We are in the middle of Jewish holidays right now. A lot of my friends are over there right now, so I ask you to say prayers for all the people in Israel, as they are somewhat celebratory right now, as this could have been a much bigger disaster. But we now know, and again, this is another sort of window that we didn't know we needed to check in on, which is, are we regularly checking out, and are people specifically in areas like Israel regularly checking out the pilots that are going in and out of their country? You'd think if you went through this sort of rigorous training, most people are not suicidal in nature. Most people are not trying to do harm to themselves and then harm to others. But we know that that is a bit of the MO here, even if it's been 25 plus years since you've had a real successful version of this. But it was seconds away. They've reported that now. Under a minute away from where a point of no return, where they would not have been able to right the wrongs and fix this after the nosedive of 14,000 feet in just a few moments. But thankfully, they were able to get those pilots, both the one who was stabbed and the other one, who then begged, by the way, to have his life taken by the crew. Because again, he probably knew in that moment, this was failed martyrdom in their eyes. Begged for his life to be taken. So I'm kind of thankful that the crew and the Israeli passengers just decided to, keep him pretty, rough him up a little bit. I think there was a lot of blood, from what I could tell. But you know what? He survives. Maybe we can learn a little bit more about what goes on inside these minds. these minds that have been radicalized. I want you to hear from Prime Minister Netanyahu, Bite One.
15: As you know, the attacker, the co-pilot who attacked the captain, is now being interrogated. But here's what we do know. First, we know that he underwent Islamist radical indoctrination. That appears to be something we're gathering from the information, his personal information.
10: Yeah, I want to know from you, if you're watching online, you can throw this even in the chat. You can call in too, but I want to know in the chat. Right now, is this something you've ever questioned? Have you questioned when you get on an airplane whether the pilot who is there, not whether you think they were qualified or whether that you thought that that pilot was going to cause you harm, was potentially working on a actual ray. Again, this isn't the 9/11 hijackers who then killed the pilots. You're talking about pilots themselves. Have you thought, has that gone through your mind? I'll be honest, as someone who is not a great flyer, usually I put my trust in these pilots to do their amazing job of flying us to safety. And of course, very thankful for that. But now it's going to open up a whole nother thing. And what about just travel to Israel in general? I have not visited Israel in a number of years now, and I'll be honest, I've been wanting to get back aggressively since the October 7th attacks. We have our office there. We have people that go all the time. I have not gone. I've not been able to take my family. I really wanted to take my son on his bar mitzvah year. He's now about to turn 14. That's simply just not going to happen right now. And every time it feels like, and I feel for the tourism industry of Israel, I feel for the people of Israel, because every time it feels like it's calming down, something like this happens. And whether it's in a missile attack, whether that's what's happened in the war with Iran, or now even these unknown, unthinkable questions of what happens when you're just in the air over Israeli airspace or in a plane full of Israelis slash Jewish people? Are there people who have been radicalized within our own country and in other countries

the heart of the situation. So we also have to be careful when you're dealing with this that you're not demonizing, you know, entire religious groups, because it can easily fall back on you because what? You have traditions and customs that people don't think are normal. But do your traditions and customs involve the death of hundreds, if not thousands, of people simply because they believe differently than you? That is where we have to push back. And we also have to push back against our own press here in the United States, who were so quickly to want to call this something that it wasn't, to just say this was an altercation, a fight that broke out in a cockpit. And, you know, thankfully there were some heroic passengers that saved the day. That is not what happened here. I never even heard of something like that really even happening. We've had, of course, incidents where a pilot has had some sort of mental breakdown and things have happened, sure. But when it comes to this kind of intentional attack, it is a very, very different time. And again, the New York Times decided we're going to double down on that and say, how dare you go after us for calling it an altercation? It was an altercation. We didn't know any better. At the same time, every other, not only mainstream news, because a lot of them did in the mainstream news, but everyone, including the governments, including all the investigators who were talking, making statements within hours of this happening, were saying otherwise. But, you know, you can't trust the words of the Israeli government. That's essentially what they're trying to tell you. That's like dealing with the Iranians, or it's dealing with someone else. See, we can't trust Benjamin Netanyahu's going to be straight with us, so we're just not even going to report it. We can't trust that Donald Trump is going to be honest with us when it comes to saying this was a terrorist attack. Who knows? It's putting that seed of doubt into everyone. Now, I'm thankful that most of you see right through it. But there was even a Fox and Friends legal analysis this morning that said the double standard for Israel has never been more blatant. A pilot stabbed the captain and tried to crash a plane full of Israelis, and the New York Times called it an altercation. How quickly suspected terrorism gets sanitized when Israelis are the target. And that could not be more true than right now. Look, it's me and you for the next half or next 45 minutes. Rick Rennell's going to be joining us a little bit later. And I want to hear from you. So I want you to give me a call at 1-800-684-3110. People are asking some questions. We have learned that currently Fly Dubai flights have been suspended. And that is going into Israel. So we know that's happened right now. And the Israelis are changing the security process in terms of scanning and making sure that they know who's coming in, including the pilots and the crew. And I'm sure that to some extent, of course, they know that in some sort of manifest. But do they know the background? Do they know that you have a social media post from this pilot saying that he would like to kill Jewish people? And that is currently what's being reported by the Times of Israel. I mean, that is... You know, that the fact that you ever would feel comfortable saying something like that and thinking you'd keep a job, and not only keeping a job, keeping a job that one of the big tasks is protecting human life. I mean, again, when we all get on a flight, our lives are in the hands of those pilots. And there is an understanding that those pilots, not unlike a doctor or in a medical field, you know, sure, they have to know they got to know what they're doing because they have the lives of hundreds, if not thousands, of people in their hands. This is what happens, though, when you have some sort of radical indoctrination where your life is no longer important either. Maybe that was sort of a misunderstanding we've had for many years, which is certainly you wouldn't do this to yourself. Your own life is more important than that. But we've known now so many times that that is not the case. I am going to continue updating you here. There's also some really interesting news out of Iran in terms of the midterm elections. And we're going to get to that coming up a little bit in the next segment, and certainly with Rick in the back half of the show, because the Iranian government went from, you know, death to America to now being like, oh, well, maybe we're not going to be able to accomplish that goal, but maybe we can accomplish another more politically motivated goal. So we're going to call on Americans to do the right thing and vote a certain way. And you won't be surprised which way they're encouraging you to vote. But the fact that they think, and maybe they do, and maybe you could answer this, they think that they have enough goodwill from the American people to help sway an election. And that's an interesting thing to think about as well. There are plenty of Iranian Americans
The ones I know

0: don't care too much for the IRGC. They don't care too much about what happened to their country. I mean, they care about it. They don't care for it. Phone lines are open for you at 1-800-684-3110. Three lines open right now. I will take a lot of calls throughout this hour. Again, it's just me and you and Rick Grinnell are going to be joining us in the back half of the show. But go ahead. Give me a call at 1-800-684-3110. And new report. If you're talking about anti-Semitism growing in New York City, well, the mighty mayor of New York has something to say about it, and he's going to do it, and he's going to fix the problem. He may use all the right words, but we know what the actions are. We'll be right back with more on Seculo.
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0: 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And then you can catch it archived immediately following. 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Again, phone lines are open for you at 1-800-684-3110. Before we move on a bit from what happened in Israel, again, of course, that flight, we're going to talk, though, a little bit about the mayor of New York here in just a moment. I do want you to hear a bit more from Prime Minister Netanyahu, because there was a bit more when it talked about the nature of what was happening inside that cockpit. To give you a bit more of the surrounding of what was happening, because we've seen video clips, but you know, a lot of it is in Hebrew, obviously. A lot of it is a little bit harder to understand what's happening. You also had a group of people trying to keep children calm. So it's a different scenario. You see a lot of blood, but sometimes, you know, maybe it doesn't fully compute what was going on inside that cockpit. But, Prime Minister Netanyahu was on Fox this morning. A lot of what he's done before this was in Hebrew as well. So it was, you know, we'd have to be playing translated and all of that, but he was able to, in English, talk about this. Let's play Bite 5, talking about what was going on inside the cockpit in terms of the way the passengers and the crew then reacted to that pilot who had decided to take his own life, and not his own life, took all the lives on that plane into his own hands. Bite 5.
3: They subdued him, by the way, just to understand this. They had to tie his hands, so they used the cord of the earphones in the cockpit. I mean, talk about improvisation. Then they finally got these plastic, whatever you call it, you know, cuffs that they have.
4: Ties.
3: But then he's lying there now. He's this attacker, and he calls out to the air crew, kill me. All right. So it's clear he was suicidal. That's not a question. It was clear he was going to down that plane. Oh, it's not clear, but it looks very likely that he was going to down the plane.
0: Yeah, I mean, there's a lot of details that come in from that. But of course, the New York Times will report it as a little scuffle. They'll report it as a little fight that broke out, you know, between the two pilots. No big deal. Yeah, you know, something that you deal with at schoolyard. We handled it. It's all good. Don't need to worry about it. Just a little altercation. Just an altercation, which include the slitting of a throat of a pilot who thankfully survived. I mean, the whole thing is an absolute miracle. Now we take the global fight against anti-Semitism to a much bigger scale beyond a singular flight. This one is pretty fascinating. This is coming out, of course, from New York City, the mayor of New York, who, as we know, has been not quite the good friend to Israel for sure, but also to the Jewish people. Now, New York City, the biggest city outside of Israel with a Jewish population, is getting closer, as you see a lot of moving to Miami and other places. And again, I love New York City. I lived there. I'm there probably the most, other than being here locally in Orlando, Florida, I'm probably in New York City the most of anywhere I am throughout the year. I love it there. It's the greatest city, one of the greatest cities in the world, and I think it needs to be thriving. The Jewish community is one of the reasons I love being there. And if this was coming from any other mayor, I would be applauding the words that were coming out of his mouth. Now, the tone and just the double speak that you know is happening, I would love to sit down and talk with the mayor. If he'd love to come on this show, I would be happy to discuss it. And I mean that genuinely, because I want, much like President Trump, I want to see a thriving New York City. I want to see a protected Jewish community in New York City. But I'm sorry, forgive me if these words feel a little too late, and as if he is just realizing that this is happening, that there is a rise in anti-Semitism, and he's deciding to, now we're going to do something about it. You know, I've been in here a little while, almost a year. I'm just, now it's time for me to realize, oh, feels like that anti-Semitism thing, maybe it's a real deal. But again, we got to look at the heart of the matter. But let's hear from the mayor of New York City from just a few days ago as they announced, again, their new campaign to combat anti-Semitism. Bite two.
4: Over the last year, I've met with Jewish New Yorkers across the five boroughs. I met with them in their dining rooms, sat with them on the subway, and spoke to them in their shuls. Time and again, I've heard the same thing. Anti-Semitism is real, and it is growing. Here in New York City, while our Jewish neighbors make up only 12% of the population, NYPD statistics show that anti-Semitic hate crimes account for more than half of all confirmed hate crimes. This is not only unacceptable, it's something we all have an obligation to change. And City Hall will lead the way. That is why today I'm proud to announce the nation's first ever municipal strategy to combat anti-Semitism, a roadmap for how our administration will confront the scourge of anti-Semitism now and in the future.
0: Oh, so very emotional. You know, they only make up 12%. 12%, big number, by the way. 12% of your population in New York City. And it's half of the hate crimes. Wow, we're so shocked. None of us are shocked, Mayor. We've all lived through it. People have died. People have been attacked on the streets. Some of them in front of your own mansion. I'm not surprised. And again, if these were the words coming out of any other mayor of any other city or any other government official, I would probably be praising it. And look, I'm not saying he's not a compelling speaker, and he doesn't feel like he's got the heart for it. But the actions speak louder than words. So the actions that were actually suggested by the mayor, I don't know what they'll actually get done other than funding some museums, doing things like that. What's he actually going to be doing on the streets? That's really what I want to know. That's why I want to talk to the mayor. If he'd love to hop on, I'd be happy to have him on. But let's hear Bite 4, a little bit more information from the mayor.
4: But our responsibility goes beyond protection. Jewish New Yorkers should feel cherished and celebrated in the most Jewish city in America. That's why we are investing millions in Jewish cultural centers and nonprofits, including $2 million for the Queens Holocaust Memorial Garden and $2.5 million towards Brooklyn Center for New Jewish Culture. While these efforts are aimed at protecting our Jewish neighbors, they will benefit all New Yorkers. Our safety is bound up together. The Mishnah teaches us that anyone who sustains one soul, it is as though they have sustained an entire world. For generations, Jewish New Yorkers have sustained our city. Leonard Bernstein filled cavernous theaters with awe. Clara Lemlich won rights that protect workers to this day. Kleinfeld Bridal dressed us for our most special days. And Katz's has fed us for more than a century. Today, we hold a responsibility to sustain and protect our Jewish neighbors. A responsibility that belongs to each of us. That is the work we are undertaking at City Hall. And I am asking every New Yorker to join us.
0: Of course, not suspiciously, very intentionally, not listed in that is, of course, anything to do with Israeli New Yorkers, not just Jewish New Yorkers, which, of course, there are plenty. You know how many Israeli New Yorkers there are? More probably so than anywhere else in the world other than Israel. I know many of them. But guess what else? And this is what you're not going to want to miss. At the same time, where is the First Lady of New York City? She is right now in residence, an artist in residence, at a luxury wellness retreat. And what do they openly call for? What do you think? The full destruction of Israel. Not in some, you know, bizarre language that you have to fight through. It says, abolish the apartheid state of Israel on the social media places of currently where the mayor's wife is the artist in residence. We got a whole nother half hour coming up. This has got to spark some thoughts. Give me a call, 1-800-684-3110. 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Don't go anywhere less than a minute.
5: 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They do so by giving nearly $2 million a year in scholarships to deserving Italian American students, in grants that promote Italian-related projects, and in heritage travel that takes young Italian Americans to Italy to visit the land of their ancestors through their signature ambassador, Peter F. Secchia, Voyage of Discovery, and Leila Fellows programs. 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
0: Welcome back to Seculo. Phone lines are open for you at 1-800-684-3110. Rick Grinnell's going to be joining us in the next segment. Again, the initial conversation we had as we started this show was about the New York Times doubling down on maintaining that it was an altercation. We didn't know all the facts. And because we didn't know the facts, we weren't going to say it. We're no activists here at the New York Times. How dare you say we are activists? How dare you say that we may be biased? We're not like those others that jump to conclusions. You know, when the prime minister of Israel and the people on board and the video footage that came out and the other people who were involved in the situation who worked for the airlines, they all said this was a terrorist attack. But, you know, that's not enough confirmation for us here at the world famous New York Times. And of course, at the same time, you have the mayor of New York putting out this multi-minute video about how we're going to be combating anti-Semitism, because he's just shocked to learn that half the hate crimes happening in New York City are against the Jewish people right now. And what could have inspired anything like that? What kind of rhetoric coming out of our own office could have been something that would cause this? Who knows? But let's not talk about that. Let's put a few million dollars into a museum and let's talk about Leonard Bernstein. I mean, that is the so egregious. Let's talk about Katz's Delicatessen. They've been feeding New Yorkers for generations. Of course they have. But that's what you have to jump to. It's so disingenuous. I would love to talk to the mayor about this. I would love the mayor to win me over on this and show me what they're doing. Because look, there is nothing I want more than a safer New York City for its Jewish community. Because it can be scary out there. Now, thankfully, there's some pretty strong-willed Israeli-style New Yorkers who are very similar to those that took control of this aircraft. So I don't feel like they're sitting there feeling like they're sitting ducks and that they're threatened. But we know it's happened. We know Jewish people have been targeted on the streets, killed in the streets. So it's not like it's some theoretical. At the same time, his wife, again, the First Lady of New York City, is currently artist in residence at a retreat, a luxury Islamic wellness retreat, that openly on their social media pages, and again, this is coming from the Washington Free Beacon, but they put screenshots, actively call for the destruction of Israel. Celebrate terrorism. So what a good spiritual wellness gathering. Hopefully you enjoy it there in Portugal. And again, this is a very high-end event. It's a high-end event where it costs, you know, thousands of dollars to attend. And also, you get to deal with things like, I don't know, say we have to abolish Israel completely. And that's not me being rhetorical. That is what it says on their social media posts. Probably much like this pilot who called for the death of Jewish people and said he essentially dreamt of killing Jewish people. Phone lines are open for you at 1-800-684-3110. At the same time, the Iranians have decided to change up their rhetoric a little bit and say, you know what? We may not be able to beat America, so that whole death to America thing, we may need to shift that a little bit. But if we can't beat them in war, maybe we can win them over in their elections. And there seems to be a certain party that's a little more sympathetic to the IRGC. And they put out a pretty interesting statement. We're going to get to that in the next segment. We are going to take your phone calls as well at 1-800-684-3110. Rick Grinnell's going to be joining us. You're not going to want to miss that. We're going to talk about this for sure, because I have a feeling Mr. Grinnell's got something to say about it. Phone lines, like I said, are open for you at 1-800-684-3110. I know I've hit you with a lot today, but I want you to give me a call. And if you can support the work of the ACLJ, what a great time to do it. We just came out of September, and I'll be honest, September is usually a pretty quiet month. Fundraising efforts, we don't do a whole lot of pushes. You'll hear me do those other months of the year. With September, it really stood out. We were able to break apart, go above what we normally do, because people like you decided to stand up, whether it's for that homeschooler the last couple days of the month in Nebraska told he couldn't be a firefighter, or whether it's these kind of conversations. What's going on in Israel, or our work in the UN during UN General Assembly week. The ACLJ team is always there, and we're only there because of you. It's never behind a paywall because of you, unlike the New York Times, which I can't even read half the articles without paying them. No thanks.
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0: Secular. We do have two lines open for you, 1-800-684-3110. Rick Grinnell's joining us right now. And Rick, this is a statement that I think it's very interesting to break down, because usually we're used to, the Iranian officials, people protesting, screaming death to America, all of those, the normal Iranian style. However, this time they said, you know what? I don't think that the whole death to America thing is going to work out for us, because we have a pretty strong leader in President Trump who is out there. We're in a pretty good conflict with him right now, and he's taken out a lot of our top leadership. What is the easiest path to fixing this? Oh, we can just influence the voters of America to vote against President Trump and to vote for Democrats. That is a different tone than we've seen. Again, the side that usually chants death to America is now chanting, you know, if you're going to go out there and vote this November, we encourage you to vote against what's happening. And again, just the fact that the public messaging is now tying the Democrat vote with the IRGC. Again, if you are an Iranian American, you are not so thrilled with the IRGC typically. I mean, this is a statement from the IRGC, they're talking about this. This is a letter obtained from the spokesperson of the IRGC, 25-page letter, and in it says, you're the one who will empower with your votes the government, allow it to do what it does. Although American politicians often win your votes through deception and false promises, as Trump did, you can change the makeup of the government. You apply the criteria for good leadership in choosing the people you vote into office. Something you would think you'd see in a campaign email now coming from the IRGC. Let's break it down, Rick. What do you think about this?
10: Look, I watch a lot of Big Brother on TV. And one thing that you learn from Big Brother when you go into the finals is that you want to sit with somebody that you can beat. You want a weak opponent. This is like common sense in American reality shows, and it's common sense in foreign policy. People want weak opponents. Look, when I was the ambassador to Germany, I heard over and over that they didn't like the tough policies of President Trump. NATO didn't love being asked to pay more. They would prefer to have leaders that are weak in America because then they can ignore those people. And so what we're seeing now are our enemies around the world literally admitting that Donald Trump is beating them. Donald Trump is making life difficult for them and they want him out. So the Iranians now are just saying, give us back the simple leadership that didn't in America, that did not demand that we do certain things, that certainly didn't cut off the Strait of Hormuz. You look at what's happening to the Iranian government and they've been decimated. And now they're literally on the barely breathing. They are on their deathbed because they are not getting enough money from the oil revenue that they are so accustomed to. And so it's not surprising that they are now saying, vote against Trump. We need Democrats to come back in. They love the Democrat Socialist Party that basically wants to constantly cut deals. And that's where the Iranians thrive, is when they can manipulate American leadership and American diplomats, and they can't do that with the Trump team.
0: Yeah, I mean, you've seen it now. We've talked about this a number of times, Rick, is that it's not just Iran. It could be Russia or Ukraine. It could be any of these situations to where, yeah, they want the funding and they want to be left alone to commit their atrocities in many different ways. And how dare we get involved in this and have actually negotiations? It feels like this is always the pushback. And I think the American people need to look at that. If Iran is saying to vote one way, if even Russia and Ukraine, if both of them are saying to vote one way, there is clearly a reason behind that. And it is that, like you said, there was a much easier reaction, easier to work with when it came to kind of the lying down version of a Biden administration or whoever it may be, who would just sort of submit to whatever kind of chaos was happening and let them do what they needed to get done from their point of view.
10: Look, I think Republicans need to be very clear right now that the Iranians want the Democrats to win, and we need to tell the American people, you can vote with the Iranian regime
0: right. And
10: elect these far-left Democrats because they prefer to have weaker leadership in America. They are being very clear, Logan. They are being very clear. The IRGC, the Iranian government, wants and is begging for the Democrats to come into control of Congress.
0: Yeah, I think that it is an absurd piece of this whole story, the fact that you would have this. And look, they're not unjustified. We have seen this wave happen with the Democrat Socialists. We're going to find out a lot more in just a few weeks. And then after that, things were going to turn to the general election very quickly. I mean, Rick, as someone who's been involved in all of this, you know that machine is already rolling. It's just a little quieter right now, waiting to get through the midterms. But we know we're 2 years out from a new president of the United States, and not only internationally, but here domestically, that part is already starting, and we're going to have to realize that in about 6 weeks, that all kicks off once again.
10: You know, it was interesting. I think that we spoke about this last week, where Marco Rubio and President Trump came out, and Marco Rubio was very blunt, and he said, look, I don't think that our enemies understand what's going on in American politics. They think that these elections are somehow meaning that Donald Trump could lose power or would have to change government. That's how other systems work. But obviously, we Americans understand that this is midterm elections just for Congress. This has nothing to do with Donald Trump, other than it could be a lot harder if he's got some wacky leadership on the House or Senate side. But what Marco was trying to say, what our Secretary of State was trying to say, is you need to understand our system. You're going to deal with Donald Trump for at least 2.5 more years. So do not underestimate our system. He's here to stay. He's not going away regardless of what happens in the elections.
0: And I think that that kind of ties back into the situation in Iran. But you also know that when we were talking about this at the beginning of the show, that you have the New York Times after that attempted terrorist attack. And attempted is even the wrong word. I mean, it was just an unsuccessful terrorist attack. But it had ongoing at that point. It would happen. They were calling it, you know, a conflict or, you know, some sort of a little fight, a little scuffle that happened midair. Of course, they said the altercation between the two pilots, and they didn't double down. You know, they didn't back off of that. They doubled down and said, look, we didn't know all the facts, and we're not going to be like one of you guys, one of you partisan hacks that's just going to automatically assume that when the people on board the airline itself, the prime ministers of these countries, Saudi Arabia, when they all say it's a terrorist attack, we're in the New York Times. We hold ourselves to a higher standard than all of you. But, you know, the Iranian people, when they are the Iranian leadership, the RGC, sees that kind of thing. They go, oh, we can probably influence this. We could be a part of this propaganda machine pretty easily.
10: Yeah, look, let's be clear. The New York Times did that when there were already very clear messages coming out that this was a terrorist attack. People were bloody and people were fighting to save that. And they came out with that. Now, look, we didn't know about this until after the plane landed. So most of the information was already known when the New York Times came out and tried to literally dismiss this as just, oh, some sort of, altercation over hot coffee or something. Right. It really was outrageous that they didn't understand. They're not clear-eyed, and I think they hire people purposely for that.
0: Yeah, when they make these statements, it's very clear. But again, it projects some form of weakness, even if they don't have the influence they once had. Certainly, by any means, they do. But you may not know that if you're the IRGC. You see the New York Times almost sticking up for terrorists at this point, or at least trying to dismiss it. It's easy to go, oh, yeah, we should tell people to vote for that side.
10: Yeah, and we should be harder, right? They're saying our message is getting out. Clearly, the New York Times is with us. So we have some running room to be even more belligerent and terrorist prone and support terrorism and do the things that we want to do, because the people like the New York Times understand our plight and they give us the benefit of the doubt. That's where I'm very concerned about the whole Democratic Socialist Party. We have to be very clear. Bill Maher, I think, did a very good job of reading from their manifesto. And he's perplexed that there's any Democrats supporting these guys, because he just is very clear. This is communism, folks. What are you doing flirting with this? And shame on all of our young people who somehow think that this is a good thing. Let me finish by saying the Independent Women's Forum has a very good ad out right now that goes at the heart of young people thinking that everything that's free is good. We should maybe link to that and show it. It's a throwback. Logan, you're going to love it. It's a throwback to Michael J. Fox's great movie, Going Back in Time.
0: Of course. Yeah, we'll take a look at that. Yeah. Thank you so much, Rick, for joining us today. Always interesting to hear your insight. Look, I just saw you post on social also. A happy heavenly birthday to your mom. Saw you post that. So, of course, to your whole family, our prayers are still with you guys. And again, thank you again for joining us. But we'll tell you if we can link to that. That being said, phone lines are open. I have 3 lines open. I want to hear from you in this next segment. So if you have time to call, right now is a good time to be on the air with me. Thanks for joining me. We're going to take all the calls we can. So you're on hold, Greg, Brian, Marion. I'm going to get to you. If you haven't called in, I'm going to try to get to you still. 1-800-684-3110. 1-800-684-3110. We'll be right back with more on Seculo.
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2: Or.
0: All right, time to hear from you, and we still have a little bit of time. 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You got probably two minutes or so to call in and get yourself in line to potentially be on the air. I'm going to go in the order of what the calls came in. Brian, you've been on hold for a long time. I appreciate it. Brian in Virginia talking about the altercation in the sky. Go ahead.
11: Because I went to Woodbridge High School, so one day my mom said...
0: Brian, you there?
11: Oh, yeah. We're having a different conversation, but...
0: Hey, good to know what high school you went to. It's all right.
11: When you're talking about, like, the altercation in the cockpit, you know, being terrorism, because I think it was like a verbal altercation between mostly peaceful pilots.
0: Exactly, Brian. That's what our team said. A fiery but mostly peaceful altercation in the sky. I mean, that is, again, well, that was from the CNN story. Remember when you saw legitimately fire burning and riots were happening on the streets and they were saying it was mostly peaceful protest, but fiery. It is the same kind of idea, Brian, and I appreciate you calling in, and I appreciate you waiting on hold. Sorry we didn't get to you for so long. But again, that is the egregious nature of the press in 2026, and of course, really over the last decade, where things have been more and more partisan, that you can't say anything. You can't even report what's happening if it goes against your narrative. So there was no doubt, I think, in any of our minds what happened, at least at a minimum, was an attempted terrorist attack. That's at a minimum. As Rick said, we knew all of this pretty much as soon as it was being reported, because all of this happened really in the what unfolded following the flight. However, that wasn't good enough, because if you say something good about just an Israeli, that may be too far for the New York Times. They want their audience to go, how dare you say something positive, that there was a miraculous moment where heroes stepped up. These were not the Netanyahu administration that you may disagree with. These were regular citizens, human beings. Doesn't help your case, by the way, if you are an attempted terrorist and you got a plane full of Israelis, that almost all of them have been members of the military, many of them special forces, many of them know how to throw down a little bit. Okay, look, it is very different in Israel than you can imagine. Let's continue on. Let's go to Greg, watching on the Salem News Channel in Tennessee. Go ahead.
12: Thanks for taking my call. I'll try to get through this concisely and quickly. Okay. I know you got lots of callers.
0: No. Go ahead.
12: I just try to stay calm because I get so fired up about this stuff. But I told your screen caller, you know, to trust Islam is like putting lipstick on a pig. I mean, those people they worship a God that gives away virgins as door prizes and has a stated law of lying and deception, and we're supposed to trust those people. Don't go to Dearborn, Michigan, and have a draw Muhammad contest because you will be wasted. You know, I mean, what was it in Texas a few years ago? They had that contest, and somebody pulled up and took them down. We ought to have those contests all over the country. It'll draw them out.
0: Go ahead. Sorry.
12: They say follow the money. How many hotels, gas stations, and middle class businesses are owned in this country by Muslims and Hindus? Greg, follow the money.
0: Yeah, Greg, I'm only cutting you off for time here. And also, look, I think we have to be very careful. I understand that you're frustrated. I understand that you're concerned. You see what's happening around the world and some of this, like what's happening in the UK. And you can't help but jump to some of these conclusions. I do say that I know plenty of Islamic people, Muslim people, who are good people, good citizens of the United States of America, great citizens of other countries. We've worked with some here. I mean, I don't want to paint with too broad of a brush here. I understand the frustration because there is a radicalization nature. There is the difference between if you insult Christianity and you insult Judaism and you insult Islam, what the ramifications could be or more likely to be. You have a more tolerant group in Christians. You have a more tolerant group in the Jewish people. Not to say, by the way, that we don't have our own traditions that many would find to be peculiar or strange. Sure, they don't necessarily line up with a lot of those that you just listed. But we have to be careful. That being said, it is okay for Israel to say, now we are going to take a good look. Because you know what? If it's Christians posting, I want to do X, Y, and Z to the Muslim population, I don't want them flying a plane either that I'm on. Or they want to do that to Christians, or they want to do it to Jewish people or Hindu or any race, religion, whatever it may be. I think we do need to have a harder look. When we hire here, I tell our crew to make sure we're checking social media. To make sure that not only, of course, this person, but they don't, not necessarily even have to align, but they certainly aren't going out there saying things like this, making incredible threats, dreaming of a day where they could commit mass murder. I think we need to probably have that in general. Look, we have a couple minutes here. I want to go to Mikey in Florida. Mikey, go ahead.
13: How you doing, brother?
0: Good.
13: Thank you for all you do. I'm a retired lieutenant colonel from the Israeli army. I served 22 years in Israel, and I was the head sharpshooter of Israel for almost two decades. I moved to America about 10 years ago, and my wife and my children were all very strong Republicans. I'm a big Trump guy. I've shot with his son. It's so hard for me to understand how there are Jews that some of them I grew up with that vote Democrat. Yeah. When you have a party that is almost built on hating you and hating Israel, are there still Jews, and I'm definitely not one of them. I have an American flag and Israeli flag proudly in my front yard here in Florida, and we're always caring, so we're not really afraid of anybody. it's still difficult for me to understand how there are still Jews who vote for Democrats. So I just wanted to hear your thoughts.
0: Yeah, Mikey, I mean, we're running out of time. We only got about 2 minutes left. But I think that has been a common question that we've had for a lot of our friends and family. Of course, originally they would say the Democrat voters were because of what they were coming from. A lot of them were, you know, obviously coming from extreme poverty and also extreme. Obviously, we're talking about what went on with the Holocaust and what went on in Russia and Ukraine, those areas where they were run out. Sure, there was want for progressiveness, but that progressiveness has turned completely against them. And I look, like you said, many of my friends, many of my family who vote Democrat, and there are moments where I go, I don't understand how this lines up. I understand you may disagree with some of the social issues. You may disagree with some of this, but it comes to your own safety. What's happening here? And again, it's been a common issue. And I think a lot of people like you, Mikey, end up in Florida because you go, you know what? I can't take it anymore. Or this is where I'm going to end up and you know, build my family, because it's a different world in Florida, as you know. Hey, Marion, usually we get to you. I think you can go to Marion real quick. Marion, you got like 15 seconds and we got to run. We'll get you next time.
14: Okay, basically, I believe it's the fate of our nation is at stake right now. because of Genesis 12:3, any nation that blesses Israel shall be blessed, and any nation that curses Israel shall be cursed. Yeah. And if we vote the Democrats in, I believe that we're going to curse our nation, and it could be the fate of our future.
0: Marion, of course, appreciate your call always, and thanks for being an ACLJ supporter and champion here. Look, I think there's a lot of good options to who you can vote for, and look, but there's also a lot of pushback right now within your own party, within the Republicans as well. So it's not like it used to be, even 2 years ago or a year ago, where maybe if there was 20 years ago, Israel was pretty standard. If you were a Democrat or a Republican, you were in support of Israel. A few years ago, if you were a Democrat, it was a little bit blurrier. Now, I think all bets are off. You got to be voting for the candidate. You got to be looking. You're not voting for party here at this point. You got to do some deep dives on who these people are associated with, who they align themselves with. And that being said, support the work of the ACLJ, because you know where we stand at aclj.org. We'll talk to you tomorrow.
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22: It's Katz and Cosby with John Katzimatidis and Rita Cosby, standing for truth, justice, and the American way, bringing common sense to the world. 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
23: Well, the breaking news is Rita's back from Washington, from the White House, and is sitting here with us.
24: And it was a great trip. Everybody says hello, John. Everybody was buzzing about Katz and Cosby. We had our big WABC banners everywhere, and everybody's like, I love the show. And so many folks, all the secretaries were saying hello. They can't wait to come on. A lot of action.
3: Secretaries as in cabinet members.
24: Yeah, as in cabinet secretaries, not as in getting coffee.
23: And we have a special guest today.
24: Yes, we do.
23: For security reasons, we could not advertise it. And it's a special guest and a good friend of all of ours.
24: Absolutely. And by the way, we love him, and it is so timely to have him here. Of course, he is the Consul General of Israel to New York, also a minister too, as well. And somebody who I can't think of a better person to join us today because of all the stuff with Fly Dubai, everything happening with Iran and so much more. And we have with us here the great Consul General, dear friend.
4: Thank you for having me again. And this is still Sukkot, as you know.
24: Yes.
4: The last of the high holidays of the Jewish people. So if I can say, add happy Sukkot this time, you need to, to sit and eat.
24: Absolutely.
4: To sit and eat in the sukkah.
23: Ed Cox has been here since the pilgrims.
4: Yes. Oh, really? Okay.
24: No, speaking of which, too, we've been thinking so much. Yes. Everybody talking about the Fly Dubai.
4: Yes, of course.
24: And, of course, some of the new details that are coming out. Fill us in on what you know so far, Consul.
4: First of all, it was like, and I just mentioned Sukkot, the last of the high holidays of the Jewish people. Usually we are saying a Hanukkah miracle. Okay, now it was Sukkot miracle, because it was a miracle. The fact that two pilots... and one very, actually two brave Israelis actually saved the whole aircraft.
23: Well, so, it also that plumber did a phenomenal job.
4: The plumber, of course. He's an Israeli hero.
23: Yeah. We can
4: it's like MacGyver.
23: Yes, we can make
4: you remember.
24: Yes, that's a great phrase. Oh, good.
23: We can make a movie with him.
4: It is.
23: The other hero is the Indian pilot. The captain. And he did everything in his strength to go open up the door, because otherwise that plane would have gone down.
4: Absolutely. And the miracle is double, because, you know, the terrorist, he is from Oman. And the pilot, the main pilot, is from India. And one of the biggest allies of the State of Israel in the last 20 years, you mentioned that I served as a minister. I remember my visit to India exactly 10 years ago. We signed a few agreements to cooperate science and technology. And now India is a very, very close ally to the State of Israel. Of course, that it's not the reason.
23: Now,
4: it's by accident that he was an Indian pilot.
23: I don't know if you knew this, but I used to own Capital Airlines.
4: And really?
23: We had the, not the exclusive.
4: Yes.
23: Us and Tower Air, we'd fly from New York to Tel Aviv.
4: Yes, of course.
23: I have to tell you one story quickly.
4: Yes.
23: It was one time.
4: Yes.
23: The catering did not get delivered. Half the British Airways terminal was ours from Capital Airlines.
4: Uh-huh.
23: And
4: okay.
23: We had a flight going
4: to Tel Aviv?
23: From New York to Tel Aviv that night,
4: mm-hmm.
23: and the catering never came.
4: Okay.
23: And I called up my station manager who was running the JFK operation.
4: Yes.
23: And I said, go to McDonald's, buy 200 hamburgers. And I just closed it to the passengers.
4: Very nice.
23: We had 283 passengers.
4: Very kind.
23: I disclosed it. I said, if you do not want it, you do not have to eat it.
4: Of course.
23: But this is the only catering we have.
4: So that's good.
23: Now,
4: I'm
23: going to tell you
4: the key thing. Yes, this is the catering issue. But
23: Nobody,
4: yes?
23: Nobody got off the flight. The flight went on.
4: Okay, good. So it's a good story. It's a different miracle.
23: Yes.
4: But that was a real Sukkot miracle, because there's two options. The first one is that he will fly the aircraft to Tel Aviv and do something similar to September 11. You know, there's a lot of skyscrapers in Tel Aviv in the last 20 years, especially around Midtown, like here, actually.
23: Yes.
4: It's almost the same. And the second option, of course, is that the aircraft can crash, and with 180 passengers. So it's a double miracle.
23: Let me ask a question.
4: Yes.
23: Has everybody done their homework yet? of where this co-pilot came from?
4: No, the answer, no. He is from Oman. We know it. But we don't know. There's still investigation. We need to investigate this issue. How come that Omanian actually pilot, he
6: was that contrary to the agreement?
4: Exactly. No. About, by the way, the agreement with the Emirates are very strong, stable. And, you know, I think that the third thing that they tried to do is to do something bad to the agreement themselves. I'm talking about the Abraham Accords.
24: Yeah, the Abraham Accords.
4: Agreements.
6: Isn't this all really about an attempt to sabotage the Abraham Accords?
4: No, it's one of the things, of course. Not the main thing. But by the way, they tried to sabotage the Abraham Accords before we signed
0: that
4: them.
0: That was October 7th,
4: exactly. Of course, one of the reasons as well. But they are very stable, the agreements. There is a very tight, and I served as a Minister of Regional Cooperation as well.
24: So yes.
4: Two heads, actually, right after I finished my term as Minister of Science. And I know from the close relationship, not only between Israel and the Emirates, but Bahrain as well.
24: Right.
4: You know, and of course, we have all of us. Now I'm talking to our American audience, my American friends. We have a common enemy, the Ayatollahs. Stop being naive. There are the Emirates enemies, Bahrainians enemies, Israel enemies, and you, my friends, my American friends, they are your enemies as well, and they want to destroy Tel Aviv, Abu Dhabi, Manama, the capital of Bahrain, and New York City as well.
23: Now, let me ask a silly question, and I won't ask the...
4: You don't have silly questions.
23: Judge Weinberg, who's Jewish, I'm not going to ask you. Yes. I'm going to go to the guy with
7: the wasp.
24: Who's been here since the pilgrim.
23: With the wasp that's wearing white socks, and his birthday is tomorrow, by the way.
24: Yes, his birthday is tomorrow.
4: Really?
23: Happy birthday,
4: Happy birthday.
24: Wait, wait, wait, wait, wait. Before we go to the question.
4: You want to play some?
24: Yeah, we have some birthday music.

0: Thank you. That was very
1: 17.
0: Nice.
1: You'll be 17.
2: Yes,
1: 18.
2: Yes.
1: 18?
2: We love you.
3: For at least the fourth time.
2: So now what was your question of Ed?
3: Ed Cox, now I forgot what the question was.
2: Oh, no.
0: It had something it was a good
2: to do,
0: one.
2: Because he's not Jewish. Yes. It had something to do with him not being Jewish.
3: Yeah. What do you think, my God.
2: Well, by the way, while you think of it, I have a question
3: you
2: for
3: go
2: the
3: on
2: consul.
3: To the next question.
2: I have a question for you going back to the co-pilot, because this to me is interesting.
1: Yes.
2: Today it came out from Israeli officials who were saying the prime minister's office coming out and saying that this guy was definitely radicalized. And I want to hear like what you're hearing.
1: Of course.
2: Right. But to the point where they were saying, how could he have even been among us? Like, obviously, Fly Dubai is going, do we get this guy?
1: So that's what we
0: need to... How did he get a knife on the plane?
2: Yeah, how did he get a knife on the plane?
1: Okay, I'm not sure if he needs the security there before the flight, because he's a crew member.
2: Right, it may
1: be
2: different.
1: So it's a little bit, he's not an ordinary passenger.
3: And a maintenance man could have put it on there.
1: So that's why I said in the beginning that we are still in a progress of, and a process, of course, of investigation. So let's wait one day or 2 days. If he was an Iranian agent, we don't know yet. I suppose, because it sounds logical, that they will do it. By the way, less than 1 month before the election in Israel.
3: Ophir.
2: Yes.
1: And you heard the prime minister 48 hours ago.
2: Yes.
1: He said it.
3: Ophir.
1: Yes.
3: Anybody would be an Iranian agent for enough money.
1: I agree.
3: That's the problem.
1: I totally agree. And the problem is that there is a lot of Iranian agents here in the city, in this beautiful place. I'm warning again.
3: Well, we talk about London. What happened in London?
1: Okay.
3: Why did the British release them?
1: It's a good question. Why actually they released the terrorists? I think that in London you can find, listen carefully, at least hundreds of terror cells. At least hundreds of terror cells. By the way, as we know, they attacked already the British people a few years ago. They will attack them again. Why? Because, unfortunately, the British government reflects weakness. I'm so sorry, because I love the American people, and I love the British people as well.
3: I'm very honest with you.
0: And the plot wasn't discovered by the government. Police. It was by a farmer.
1: Exactly.
0: It just happened
2: A female farmer said, what are all these vans doing with mass men?
1: Near the fans of the airport. So, by the way, that was supposed to be an attack against American soldiers.
2: Right.
1: And not against, it was in United Kingdom. But
2: because the B-1 bombers that are flying off, the U.S. ones are flying from there to Iran.
1: And I'll keep, you know, warning my Western world friends all around the Western world, in Europe, in United Kingdom, and here as well. Stop being so naive with your attitude

0: had the nuclear bomb, that they would use it.
1: They would use it when they have an intercontinental missile. That would be take out New York.
0: Of course. Would they use it to take out Tel Aviv, or is it too close to them?
1: They would wait and use it at the right time, and they would take out both.
0: But there's no doubt in your mind. See, I don't think Putin would ever use it. I don't think Xi would ever use it. I don't even think the North Korean guy would use it. But the mullahs, I agree 100%.
2: Because you're religious zealous.
1: Putin will use it to bluff.
0: Only bluff.
3: Yeah, that's a good
0: use
3: point.
0: It.
3: That's
1: exactly.
3: A good point. Right.
1: But not use it.
0: Yeah.
1: But the mullahs are true believers.
0: And they'll use it.
1: We are the big Satan, and Israel
2: is the
1: little
2: Satan. Small
3: Satan. No, that's an interesting
4: point. And who is in the middle? Who's in the middle?
0: So
4: and
0: no
4: who is
0: doubt.
4: In the middle? The middle Satan, the Europeans.
3: Yes.
4: They don't understand. It's really hard to believe that this is the current situation in Europe. It will be on almost 100 years to the previous 30s, infamous 30s in Europe. Now we are three years. Okay, in 3 years we'll be in the 30s, 100 years after the first the previous century. Where are they?
0: Listen,
4: happened to them?
0: Last Monday when I met with the president.
4: Yes.
0: In New York.
4: With President Trump.
0: Yes.
4: Good for you. I'm jealous.
0: Marco Rubio was there.
4: In New York or in Washington?
0: In New York.
3: For the UNGA.
4: Ah, last week.
3: Yes.
0: Last week.
4: Not last night. You said
0: last week.
4: Okay, you said last night.
0: I said last night?
4: Yes.
3: No, he said last week.
4: Yeah, last week? Okay. Yeah, good.
0: Get him a new hearing.
3: I'll translate.
0: Too many bombs going off.
4: Exactly.
0: Your,
4: so what did he say?
0: And
4: Marco Rubio, yes.
0: Marco Rubio was there, and Macron from France.
4: Ah, Macron.
0: Okay. And who had just left Macron?
4: I want to say a few words about his speech.
0: I want you to say it. And who had left a few hours before that, or a few days before that? He was with Carney from Canada.
4: Uh-huh.
0: So I need your opinion.
4: Yes.
0: On Canada aligning themselves with Macron or Europe.
4: Yes, of course. So I want to say a few words about. Thank you for mentioning President Macron. I think that his speech was a huge shame, and I will tell you why. He said that Hamas, that they are not doing anything against the Jewish community in Judea and Samaria. Now, less than 24 hours after his ridiculous speech, I repeat, it was a ridiculous speech, a terrorist attack, the son of our ambassador, Yehiel Leiter, the Israeli ambassador.
3: How is he doing? How is the son?
4: He's stable, but we need to continue to pray for him.
0: That's horrible.
4: It's one day I absolutely right. I remember that I went to mourn the family almost 3 years ago. His son Moshe was a very, very sharp, very smart doctor with a bright future, and he actually killed in the Gaza Strip in the very first month of the war.
3: That was Ambassador Leiter's son.
4: Moshe.
3: Right? And then the second one now is fighting for his life.
4: Exactly.
3: We have to pray for the ambassador. He's wonderful.
4: Him, of course, that I talked with the Ambassador Leiter and on behalf of my wife, Adi, and myself, of course, and and the entire people of the state of Israel, we are still praying for him. He needs a miracle, by the way. The fourth miracle is for Neria Leiter, our friend.
3: I can't even imagine
0: the
3: ambassador.
0: So tell me, why is Canada doing what they're doing? I don't understand it. We're great friends with Canada. We love the Canadian people.
4: I think we do
0: a lot of business in Canada.
4: Yes.
0: And I really, really love the Canadian people. And Canada and the United States have been partners forever.
4: An explanation. Politicians always talks to their base. Now, the base is changing these days, and the base is the Muslim Brothers in France. That's why Macron is so extreme, and he admires them. Macron admires the Muslim Brothers. And in United Kingdom, the weak government as well, like Ed Miliband. By the way, he's Jewish, but it doesn't matter. I'm not talking about religious. I'm talking about views. I don't care if someone is Muslim, Christian, or a Jew. I care what his positions toward the Western world and the Western civilization. And if he wants to destroy us, we'll try.

0: to stop him. If he wants to be part of us, as you know, let's say from our culture, we will welcome him. So it's not a matter of religious. Yes.
1: Spain is a Christian country.
0: Yes.
1: We usually have my good friend here that is from Spain originally.
0: Yes.
1: Jose Santa Maria.
0: Yes.
1: And Spain is a Christian country. And yes. And the prime minister, who is said to be a little bit
0: confused.
1: That's the nicest word we can
2: That's
1: say.
2: That's a very nice way.
1: Very nice
2: him.
1: Diplomat.
0: Yes, correct.
1: Yeah. He's allowing his country to be invaded.
0: Yes.
1: I don't use no other word.
0: No.
1: Invaded by the Moroccans.
0: Yes. I saw it. We all saw the pictures. So I wanted to, as I said, I think that there's a huge change. The immigrants all around most of Europe, maybe except Poland. I met their consul general yesterday, and Hungary, of course.
2: My friend Mateusz Sakowicz.
0: Exactly. So, and the Czech Republic as well. They stopped them. But Germany, Netherlands, Spain, as you said, and of course France and United Kingdom, and Belgium, of course, ruined themselves by letting them, you know, flood their countries with all the rights from the very first day, with all the social rights. So they came. They invaded. So now this is...
1: France and they invaded Germany.
0: Yeah, of course.
1: How
0: Millions.
1: Soon before they outvote Germany and outvote France?
0: Let's right. see, yes.
3: And they're already doing it in England because of the Commonwealth. They have a right to vote.
0: Of course.
3: Someone comes from
0: of
3: the
0: course.
3: Commonwealth. To England.
0: And well, you're asking, and you know, and you ask about,
3: that's
0: you
3: why
0: mentioned
3: England has
0: Canada.
3: A problem.
0: I think, exactly. I think that this is the main problem. So the politicians, they are looking for the political base.
1: If they
0: and the political
1: yes.
0: base now is
2: yes.
0: Muslim.
1: If they invade Canada, then they roll over the United States border. Then it becomes a problem
0: I'm
1: for
0: saying
1: the
0: it
1: United
0: for
1: States.
0: The last two and a half years from our
2: Welcome
0: our
2: to
0: first
2: El
0: interview.
2: Sayed in Michigan.
0: Yes,
2: right
0: that's
2: across.
0: Right.
2: By the way, I know we just have about a minute or so left with you. I want to make sure we give you a final thoughts here. It's so great to have you, Consul General.
0: Yes, so I think that, and we are 1 week before October 7th. First of all, we are arranging now a memorial here. A national memorial, actually, on behalf of the State of Israel, right here in the city, and we'll screen for influencers, journalists, and elected officials the 47 minutes horror. It's like, it's very difficult. The movie, the short movie by the IDF, we'll do it. I will not, if you, off the record, I will say where we will do it, where we'll screen it. And now there is a double billboard in Times Square with the faces of the people who murdered on October 7th in Israel. We will not stand like and we will say anything against all the blood libels that the people are here are spreading against our people. So we will struggle for the truth. It's the most important thing. And I am sure that all of us, I'm sure that we'll overcome.
2: Well, we love you. We love Israel.
0: Thank you so much.
2: We stand with you.
0: Thank
2: and
0: you so much.
2: It is such an honor to always have you here, Mr.
0: Thank
2: Consul
0: you.
2: General.
0: Thank you very
2: Kunis.
0: Much for
2: Thank
0: having
2: you.
0: Me as usual.
2: Thank you.
1: Even though we got bulletproof glass, we will never tell anybody that you're coming.
2: ever. But you're welcome to always
0: Thank
2: come.
0: Thank you so much.
2: We always love having
0: much
2: you.
0: Much appreciated.
1: Thank you so much.
0: Thank you. Have a good evening.
1: Keep fighting for the free world.
0: I'm yes. doing it. Thank
2: yes.
0: you.
2: We're with you.
1: Thank you.
0: I know.
1: And good luck on the elections on, I guess, the week before our elections.
0: October 27th.
2: Yes, we need
0: in Israel.
2: We need to keep the courageous people there in charge.
0: Thank you so much.
1: Thank you so much.
2: Thank you. And we're going to take a break, and then we have Steve Hilton.
1: From
2: who
1: California.
2: Had a big debate. He's coming up in about 2 minutes right after the
1: Where
2: break.
1: Where do we have the song, California, Here We Come?
2: Yeah. Yep, I think we got to start with that when we come back.
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10: The National Italian American Foundation believes in celebrating and advancing the inspiring achievements and uplifting values of the Italian culture and presence in America. They do so by giving nearly $2 million a year in scholarships to deserving Italian American students, in grants that promote Italian-related projects, and in heritage travel that takes young Italian Americans to Italy to visit the land of their ancestors through their signature ambassador, Peter F. Secchia, Voyage of Discovery, and Leila Fellows programs. Moreover, the National Italian American Foundation serves as the voice in our nation's capital for the nearly 20 million Americans of Italian heritage by working closely with the Italian American Congressional Delegation and the Embassy of Italy in Washington, D.C. 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That's NIAF.org.
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0: And a huge debate last night in the California governor's race. And we love him, Steve Hilton, who hit it out of the park in the debate against Javier Becerra, who was like more of the same. And joining us now is the great Steve Hilton. Steve, we love having you here on the show. And how did you feel about the debate? And I couldn't believe I watched some of it. Javier Becerra had no answers. He kept saying, basically, get rid of red tape. What does that mean? Well, get rid of red tape.
1: He's an idiot, and that's not my word. That's the word of everyone who's worked with him, who is a Democrat. So I made that point last night. Every single person who's worked with him in California or in the federal government, remember, this guy's a 36-year career politician, never done a real job in his life. Everyone who's worked with him says he's an idiot, and that word, idiot, is what Susan Rice described him as. She was Biden's head of domestic policy, of course, Obama's national security advisor, and she called him even worse than that, which is just a sign of how utterly useless this guy is and what contempt the Democrats have for the people of California with all our problems that they have caused, the highest taxes in the country for the worst results, the homelessness, the crime, the chaos, the highest gas prices, highest housing costs, millions of people driven out of our state by all this cost and craziness, and the person they put up is this guy? No way. He's got nothing to say, no ideas, no solutions to anything, and basically all he said last night, apart from, as you noted, is just Trump. Everything is Trump. He said, I think someone counted up 37 times. It's all he's got to say. And I think people are going to see through that. Just like with Bruce in New York, I think that people expect that these states are going to be blue forever. No, they've pushed us too far. I think that the New York race is winnable, and so is mine in California. We're going to fight very hard, but I think we can give them a real shock this year.
0: I do too, Steve. We have Ed Cox with us.
2: I agree with that completely. And by the way, but he did say something significant. He gave the definition of insanity, didn't he?
1: Exactly. He said, I know, I couldn't believe that he said this. He said, the definition of insanity is doing the same thing over and again and expecting a different result. And I said, yeah, like voting Democrat in California.
0: That was a great line.
3: Or here in New York.
0: And also how you brought up, Steve, I thought you were so effective when you brought up about Susan Rice, who used to work with Obama, and Clinton, obviously, too, but Obama. And she's, you know, essentially said he was like the most inept guy ever. And, exactly. Yeah, and talk about a job reference. So you said, you know, even Democrats are saying this isn't a Republican saying it's a Democrat. How pivotal do you think that line was?
1: Well, I think it's very important because Democrats, you know, will you know, listen to the Democrats. It's not a partisan point. This guy's just not up to the job. And we actually put it all out on a website named for the quote that, for how she described him, which I think I said it on CNN. So I think I can say it here. Bitch ass. That's what she called him, bitch ass. And so we have a website, bitchassbecerra.com. I do enjoy saying it, especially when I know that it's not me being so rude about him. It's Democrats who worked with him.
3: Well, Mr. Hilton, the high-speed rail cars, railroads that never happened. How many billions were lost? I watched a 60 Minutes piece about 2 weeks ago, 3 weeks ago, and it was unbelievable that we don't have a high-speed train in America, and the Chinese have been building them forever.
1: I know. They've built something like 20,000 miles, and we've built nothing. I mean, even Spain has built like 8,000 miles, and I think Morocco's built 200. We've built nothing in the period since they've been trying to get high-speed rail done. Remember, they promised that it would be finished by 2020 and cost $30 billion. The latest is that it's going to be finished by 2040, if you're lucky, and cost $230 billion. By the way, the most laughable thing, they said it would be 2.5 hours from San Francisco to L.A. Now, the new plan, as they laughably call it, is for the first part from San Francisco to Merced at the top of the Central Valley is going to be on the regular train that we already have. Then from Merced to Bakersfield, the flattest part of the state through the Central Valley, that's high-speed rail. Then wait for it. From Bakersfield to L.A., the final section is literally going to be, this is their plan, a bus. A bus. I'm not joking. That's the actual plan. Sometimes that drive which I do all the time, it can take you 2.5 hours just that if you have bad traffic. This is a complete joke. I'm going to cancel it on day one and use the money to cut taxes. It's part of my plan to give people their first 150 grand tax-free.
3: Steve Hilton, jump off when you have to jump off, but if you can stay on, you stay on, whatever you want to do.
1: I can probably do it a couple more minutes. Thank you.
0: Okay, great. Judge Weinberg.
4: Steve, good to talk to you again. Would you please tell our listeners why it's so important that you're elected governor if you're going to save the great state of California?
1: Well, we can't let the, you know, we're the biggest economy, the richest state in the most wonderful nation on earth, and we just can't let California go down. It, too much depends on it. And that's actually, it represents something important about our country. I often say California means to America what America means to the world. Think about everything we represent at our best, innovation and energy and optimism and dynamism and hustle and the sort of rebel spirit of that we saw, you know, with so many great leaders that have come out of California on our side of the argument, like of course President Reagan. And I just think that we've got to really save this state before it's too late. I really fear for California. I think that we're sleepwalking towards complete economic disaster. Every single day I meet business owners who say, look, if you don't win, Steve, we are out. And the exodus of business that we've seen in the last few years, it will turn into a stampede. And that is not good news for our economy. And also think of the positives. We've got, by some accounts, in California, the second largest oil reserves in the world. If we have a proper strategy, a common sense energy policy, instead of what we're doing now, which is literally importing oil, shipping oil halfway around the world from Iraq or from Brazil and Ecuador, when we have abundant oil reserves in California, if we actually opened up California energy, that would make a huge contribution.
3: You would be paying
1: dominance.
3: You would be paying half the price. California is paying half the price of what they're paying now, number one. And let me tell you something else that you should know that hasn't been published. The electric buses in New York have been canceled because they don't damn work.
1: Check it out. And the last thing I'll say is that for those who think it's not possible, this is a state right now in California. Every single poll shows that a majority think the state's going in the wrong direction and needs change. If you look at the numbers, we think that to win this year in California, based on the turnout in the last two midterms and on what we saw in the primary, I'm going to need 6 million votes. Now, in 2024, in California, the president, without campaigning here, without targeting California, got 6.1 million votes. So if every Republican gets out and votes, then we can win it just with that. Now, look, we're not going to get 100% of a presidential year turnout, but the closer we get to it, the better. We're winning Democrats and independents every day. Almost every day, someone comes up to me and says, I'm a lifelong Democrat, but this year I'm voting for you because something's got to change.
0: Bravo.
1: And I really, really believe we've got a very serious shot. But everyone has to work for it, and don't take it for granted. Don't believe the polls. Don't believe all the Democrat narratives about, like Karen Bass, who said the other day, we don't need an election. The Becerra's the next governor. You know, no. This election is crucial. Just like in New York, we can shock the whole country.
0: Absolutely. Steve, we love you. We are rooting for you big time. And we'll talk with you hopefully before Election Day. We have a lot of listeners in California. How can they find out about you real quick?
1: Fantastic. Thank you. With Steve Hilton for governor.com, F-O-R. Follow me on social media at Steve Hilton X and join our movement for change. It's happening.
0: Absolutely. We love you. You can change California. You can change the country. Thank you, Steve,
3: thank you
0: so much.
1: Thank you, everyone. Thanks.
0: Thank
1: See you all soon. Bye.
0: Thank you, Steve.
3: And let's take a break right now. And, well, let's go to the top news of the day, and then we'll take the break.
0: Perfect. That
3: sounds sponsored like, by Goya Foods?
0: Yeah, we love Goya. You know that. You know that. Right,
3: Goya.
0: Ed loves it.
2: Yum.
0: Now we know what to get Ed for his birthday.
3: More beans.
0: All right, let's go to the headlines.
5: It's the top news of the day, sponsored by Goya. Here's Rita Cosby.
0: And here are some of the Goya headlines, guys. The family of Renee Good is suing the Trump administration. In January, she was shot by federal immigration and customs enforcement agents in Minneapolis as she attempted to drive away from a protest, but drove reportedly toward a law enforcement agent who feared that he would be killed. We'll find out the details more on that case. And also, we're going to be talking with Dr. Siegel on this next one coming up. Krista Pike, this is the woman in Tennessee that the state tried to execute last night. She remains in a Nashville hospital after she survived two doses of the lethal drugs that were supposed to end her life. Tennessee Governor Bill Lee has ordered a stay of all executions in the state for now as the investigation continues into the incident. Now, her attorneys are seeking to prevent another attempt to kill their client, saying her right to be executed free of cruel and unusual punishment was violated. What do you think, Judge? It's an interesting legal premise.
4: I knew that would be the argument, but the fact of the matter is, what about the cruelty that when she tortured her victim, her murder victim?
0: Yeah, and wrote like a satanic symbol right. on her classmate's body.
4: You know, the federal judge at Clark Worth used to say to me, nice to be nice, but who pays the price? A young girl, 30-odd years ago, who she tortured to death.
0: Yeah, tortured.
4: Paid the price, and this one got to live.
0: Right. Very interesting. 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We'll talk to Dr. Siegel about that and everybody a lot more after the break. We also have an update on the rent freeze case, some inside scoop. 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
3: Well, calling in right now is Randy Mastro. Are New Yorkers going to survive in New York, or are they going to move to Florida or Texas? So, Randy Mastro, you tell us.
13: Hey, John, Rita, I am doing everything I can to make sure that New Yorkers can feel at home in their own city. So we have today submitted to a judge in the rent freeze case involving the Mondani administration's across-the-board unprecedented rent freeze on all rent-stabilized, 1 million of them, apartments in our city. We submitted documents that the judge ordered City Hall to have to produce showing how coordinated and collusive this process was, with City Hall involved at every step of the way in this decision, when the Rent Guidelines Board is supposed to be independent of City Hall. I think it's really eye-opening, eye-popping insight into how this process was a sham to reach a predetermined outcome.
3: Well, one of the women on there refused. Just left away.
4: She resigned.
3: She resigned.
0: Yeah, she resigned.
3: Based on what? Go ahead, Judge. Say it.
4: She said they didn't follow the staff's recommendations or the data that was produced, and there was no.
3: So they did whatever they wanted.
4: Fundamentally, right. As Randy knows, the fact is that through the Master administration, they ran a contract with this board, and this board went into the tank, gave Mondami what he wanted, the campaign pledge. Is that correct?
13: Well, that's exactly what happened here, right? And now, the response by the city is not, to acknowledge that that's what happened. So the response by the city is to say, oh, well, there were communications in the Adams administration with the Rent Guidelines Board. Yeah, guess what the communications were? Communications were the Rent Guidelines Board was independent. It did its own thing. It raised rents even more than the mayor wanted them to raise rents. Okay, that's how the process is supposed to work. What happened here, okay, is the mayor preordained an outcome. He stacked the board with six acolytes. He spent millions in city funds to generate, pro-tenant advocacy groups. He had special briefings for the board from City Hall on something called the true cost of living that turned out to be based on data from 2018. And lo and behold, his campaign promise of an unprecedented 0-0 across-the-board rent freeze was exactly what that board delivered. And when you look at the internal documents, you see an appointments process where the C. Weaver, who heads this mayor's office to protect tenants, this new office in the Mondani mission, what the hell is she doing involved in picking the people who are going to be on the Rent Guidelines Board? Okay, that's a fair process. She's not only involved, she's encouraging people who said they would vote for 0-0 and supported the mayor's campaign promise. Okay, she made sure that people like that got on there. And then they met as a group before they got appointed. Okay, that's just one example of how he stacked the deck. But then, as the process proceeded, City Hall was constantly in the loop, constantly being, fed the information, constantly monitoring.
3: Now, knowing Randy, important, yeah. Knowing all this, President Trump has put the new U.S. attorney in here and Jamie McDonald, because he wants New York. President Trump loves New York. He said it. He met with the mayor. But he loves New York, and the U.S. attorney is in here in New York to oversee to make sure things are right. Because they did what they did, and I'm only a grocery man, have they committed any criminal acts?
13: Yeah, pretty smart grocery man. Talk about a modest description. Anyway, all right. Anyway, I got a chuckle at that one. That's like when I say I'm just a humble lawyer trying to make a living. Anyway, but anyway, look, this is a violation of
3: some people call it a
13: board.
3: Some people call it a violation. Some people call it a criminal act.
13: You know, John, I'm not here to describe it that way. I'm in a civil case under New York state law that this violated New York state law, this whole process. It was a sham process with a predetermined outcome. So what the other ramifications of that are, that's not up to me. What's up to me is to see that small landlords who are suffering and now have been, forced into a 0-0 rent increase situation where they can't even afford to keep up their buildings by this administration, that they get justice in the courtroom. And, this is a treasure trove, these documents, to show how the Mondani administration just totally controlled, colluded, and dictated the outcome. And let me just say one more thing. Before the public comment process was even over, the chair of this board sent to City Hall the draft of their 40-page explanatory statement of why they were going to reach the outcome they did. And then they gave the mayor's office, this Office of Equity and Racial Justice, an extension beyond the deadline. Nobody else got beyond the deadline.
0: By the way, Randy, I want to make sure you also explain to our listeners C. Weaver, because like when you said that, my eyes perked up. Like you just said, now the diversity and equity, all that. What does that have to do with all of this?
13: C. Sea Weaver is a person who basically, you know, said it was, you know, private property ownership was racist. I mean, she said ridiculous things about private property ownership and how really there shouldn't be private property ownership. She has, and that's who Mayor Mondani appointed to a new mayoral office called the Mayor's Office to Protect Tenants' Rights. Why is that person going anywhere near the Independent Rent Guidelines Board? And how is that not a perversion of the process that she was communicating directly with the people to be appointed to the board in the appointments process? It's outrageous.
3: It's outrageous. Randy Mastro, we have a timeline we have to absorb to or hold to, and let's continue this conversation in the next day or so. But guaranteed.
0: Keep us posted.
3: Guaranteed. The people from the federal U.S. Attorney's Office will probably be listening to this. Guaranteed.
13: Well, John, Rita, thank you, Judge. Thank you. Great to be with you as always.
4: Take care.
0: Well, thank you. You, Randy.
3: And now, there's a big difference in polling. With us today is one of the world's greatest pollsters, John McLaughlin. John, tell us what the heck is going on. There was, you know, there's a lot of phony baloney. How does President Trump say? Fake polls.
0: Wait, you're full of blank.
3: Wait, where is that?
0: Yeah, where is that one?
14: They're full of crap.
0: All right.
3: Okay, tell us the truth. What the heck is going on?
15: Well, certainly there's a lot of, by the way, there was nationally, you get like Economist YouGov, they put out a poll and they say it's likely voters. But then when you check it and you say, okay, in their demographics, because they are transparent, they put some stuff out nationally, so they'll have the Democrats up generically by 15 points. And you look for Trump voters from 2024, and they only have 38%. And they have, like, more Harris voters than Trump voters. And they have a lot of people that didn't vote. And so if you're shorting Trump voters 12 points who vote 9 out of 10 Republican, then, you know, it's a fake poll. They're doing it to suppress our vote.
0: Are they doing that in all the in many polls? I guess in a lot of different races. Do you feel that's universal, John?
15: If it's from a liberal media outlet, almost always. And when you look at it, because if you compare the demographics of the, you have voter lists, you have databases, you know who they are. John sent me one earlier for Mike Lawler, New York 17, and my brother Jim does Mike's polling, and Mike works really hard. And by the way, as I got to my computer, it was the lead feed that Lawler was losing to Connolly because of this Emerson College poll that was put out. Well, there's no question about religion in it. So they don't have any demographic because that district's a very unique district because the plurality of voters are Catholics. They're ethnic Catholics. And Mike wins that group. He loses like the atheists, agnostic, secular voters. But almost one in five voters are Jewish in that district, of which almost half or Orthodox Jewish. And they took the poll during Sukkot, which is like the Jewish Thanksgiving.
4: So include me out.
0: Right. So they weren't available.
4: Right.
15: And it was, and by the way, they did it with these online text messages, which makes it harder to get the Orthodox. The Orthodox are almost always underpolled in these.
0: Exactly.
15: In the best of situations. So Mike Lawler, who wins over 90% of the Orthodox vote, which is a Democratic vote on registration, they're not in this poll. And they don't even show religion. And then they put it out with a straight face saying he's losing. And either they did it out of, it shows either ignorance to the electorate or blatant anti-Semitism. They used to do this to, remember Mark Kirk? He was a congressman from Illinois and became a senator. He had a heavily Jewish district, wasn't Orthodox, but it was Reform. They used to always say he was going to lose, and they would take the poll over Yom Kippur. So there'd be no Jewish voters. So it's just, to me, it's like, why are they doing this? Well, they do it because they want to hurt the fundraising for the Republicans, and they want to suppress our vote. They want Trump voters not to come out. Feel, oh, you guys are going to lose, that kind of a thing. So
3: well,
15: it's not an accident. They got to be, I mean, it's Emerson College. You have smart people
3: well,
15: up there.
3: We got to go. We got one of your other clients on the other phone, so you don't want to abuse him. No, he's not
15: no,
3: on
15: I
3: that?
15: Don't.
0: Not yet. We can keep abusing. We can keep abusing.
3: Let's keep
0: John.
3: Abusing him. Go ahead.
15: All right.
2: Tell me, John. Ed Cox. Here.
0: This is Ed Cox.
3: Ed Cox, Mr. Chairman.
0: And by the way, it's his birthday tomorrow, John.
3: happy birthday to you.
2: So, John, tell me about the polls with respect to the gubernatorial race. How do you see that?
15: Siena finally came in with single digits because they changed their methodology to have about, you know, in the midterms, when you get over 5 million voters in New York, about 30% are usually Republican. Siena had been doing only 22. So they fixed that, and they also fixed the percentage of New York. So they got Bruce within single digits. There's other polls, like Coefficient has him within like 5 or 6 points, 7 points, whatever. We had him within 4 at the beginning of the month. There's a Quinnipiac poll that's an outlier because it only has 21% Republicans. And you know, Mr. Chairman, in a midterm election, like when Zeldin was running, et cetera, we're 30%. So if you short us 9 votes.
3: Now, what does the word outliner mean? I don't have a dictionary here. He's a liar or they're liars?
15: No, outlier means it's out of the mainstream. Bruce is, by the way.
3: So a medium liar.
15: Right.
2: So John, tell me, how do these polls compare at the polls at the same time in the cycle that with respect to Lee Zeldin?
15: Siena put out a poll on September 25th in 2022 that Lee Zeldin was down 17 points, 54 to 37. We knew we were within single digits. But again, you know, they were doing it. And Quinnipiac puts, so now you get Siena has us within 9 points and saying we're gaining, et cetera. But then you get, Quinnipiac comes out and they say we're down 19, but they only have 21% Republicans. So they're short us 9 points. And they probably, you know, too many for her. So they do it on purpose to hurt your fundraising. And Bruce is just working really hard, raising money, traveling the state. He's got his TV ads up. He's getting his message out. He's dropping mail, et cetera. So he's doing what he needs to do to win. And he's defying gravity in a lot of respects, like he's done in Nassau County in recent elections. But the other part is, if you don't think our polls are right, just put on your TV and look for the ads from Kathy Hochul. None of them are positive. They're all negative attacks on Bruce. So the only reason you go negative in a situation like that is because you've got Siena polls and other polls where the majority of voters say they're unfavorable to Kathy Hochul and they want somebody else to be governor. So she's trying to slow him down, his momentum. So, but we still got plenty of time. We got 33 days to the election.
3: John McLaughlin, thank you for everything you do and keep your eyes open. Any cheaters? WABC wants to know about fake news right away.
15: Yes, sir.
3: Thank you so much.
0: Keep up the great work, John. Thank you.
3: Thank you so much. And we're going to take a break and we're going to come back with Dr. Siegel. And here's one of the items we're going to be talking about. They tried in Tennessee. They tried to give that woman the electric chair.
0: No. Lethal injection.
3: Wait. I'm just saying a lethal, you know. I know it was a lethal injection.
0: He's being a metaphor.
3: And you guys are jumping down my throat.
0: Well, it's more fun.
3: I mean, I'm showing you my throat.
0: Not Ed, though, because it's his birthday coming up.
3: Guess what? They gave her 2 lethal injections, and she's still alive. 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And we've had some consulting from a good friend of mine named Ed Foreman.
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18: Ronald Reagan understood that freedom sometimes requires more than quiet diplomacy. It requires moral clarity. On June 12, 1987, standing before the Brandenburg Gate in a divided Berlin, Reagan issued a direct challenge to Soviet leader Mikhail Gorbachev. Mr. Gorbachev, tear down this wall. The Berlin Wall was more than concrete and barbed wire. It represented a system that restricted movement, divided families, and denied millions the freedoms Americans often take for granted. Reagan refused to treat that division as permanent. He understood that free nations must be willing to identify the difference between liberty and oppression, and have the courage to say so. 2 years later, the Berlin Wall fell. Freedom survives when people refuse to accept tyranny as inevitable. So when freedom is challenged today, will we have the courage to defend it with the same clarity?
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0: Last night, and they tried two times. They gave her two doses of lethal drugs that were supposed to end her life. She murdered her classmate years ago, did a very heinous crime, and she did not die last night. So joining us now to talk about all of this is Dr. Mark Siegel. Dr. Siegel, we love you. First of all, how did this happen? How could this happen that you give somebody two lethal doses? And apparently she was snoring, and she's in a hospital now in Nashville, Tennessee.
23: Let's take this back to May when there was another case where Tennessee had a botched execution, and with lethal injection, it's botched 7% of the time, and it's not because of pentobarbital. If you give the right doses, 2 grams to 10 grams, it's 100% effective at being lethal, and. Even, you know, without a person being totally aware of it, it puts you out. It decreases your respiration, stops your heart. But the problem here is this problem almost definitely the same as last time. The same doctor was overseeing this as that other case, which is shocking. His name is Fowler. Last time he wasn't
3: able to. Is he related to Fauci?
23: No.
3: All right, just check.
23: I know you would say that. But anyway, here's what I think. Here's what I think. She said she had a lot of pain in her arm. She's talking about having small veins. It's almost definitely the case, in my opinion, that the needle went through the vein and that it ended up in the tissue. And what you do when you put an intravenous line in is you draw back to see if you get a blood flow back. That's the standard thing. They may have gotten that and been fooled because it might have gone through the vein. And they thought they were in, but they didn't get – if you put it into the tissues rather than in the vein, you're not going to get enough to get the lethal effect. That's probably why she was put out. She may not recover from this coma if it suppressed her respirations enough. But it's simply that they didn't know what they were doing, in my opinion, regarding the veins, because it works if you get it in the veins. This is all happening because doctors don't want to be involved in these things, because the AMA doesn't want them involved, because doctors and healthcare workers in Tennessee are protesting, because who knows who was even administering this and who was trying to put the IV line in. I trained at Bellevue Hospital. I put IV lines, John, in the middle of the night into intravenous drug users. You know why? Because if I couldn't get the line into that scarred up arm, I couldn't sleep. I couldn't get my 2 hours of sleep. So we learned how to do this, and nurses are even better than we are. So they're definitely not assembling the right personnel, in my opinion.
0: I sadly have some experience at this, and I'll tell you why, Dr. Siegel. When I was at NBC, I was selected as a witness for Stanley Tukey Williams for the lethal injection. He was the leader of the Crips. And it was a famous case where, because he was a big guy, they could not find the vein, apparently. And he even said, because I watched he said, no, the vein is over here. Try this vein. He ultimately was put to death, but they had trouble in that one. That was a very famous case that was in 2005, I believe.
23: Shocking. I mean, the one thing doctors are allowed to do in the state of Tennessee is you can put an essential line in. And it's pretty easy to do that. We're talking about the jugular vein or the subclavian vein, which is right under the clavicle. These, again, I don't want to make it sound easy, but I did it as an intern and as a resident. And that's the doctor's allowed to do that, but the doctor doesn't usually put the intravenous line in, and the doctor will declare the patient dead after lethal injection. And that occurs, they use cardiac death, meaning an EKG shows a flat line. The other option in Tennessee is the electric chair. You could choose the electric chair if you were convicted before 1999, as she was. And by the way, that heinous crime, I mean, carrying around a piece of a skull and all, the whole thing, she thought that her boyfriend who was there, her co-conspirator, was actually with the other woman. It really an awful, horrible case.
0: Well, that's the thing. I mean, now her attorney is saying, this is cruel and unusual punishment. The judge and I were just saying what she did to that girl years ago was cruel and unusual.
4: She tortured the poor girl to death.
0: It was horrible.
23: Well, I mean, another thing that John is clearly going to agree with me on is this woman is also connecting herself with the Lindsey Clancy case. I mean, how much sympathy are we supposed to have, you know, with heinous crimes? I mean, how about the victim? How about the poor girl that never got a life because of this woman? How about those three little children with Clancy case? I mean, we should be worrying about victims, not perpetrators.
4: We agree 100%.
3: Amen.
23: Right, Judge?
3: Amen.
0: Absolutely.
4: Absolutely.
0: Yep.
4: Absolutely.
0: Absolutely. It's amazing.
23: I want to say one other thing on a more positive note. You know, my new book, The Angels Among Us, talk about angels. What about that flight from Dubai to Israel? I'm calling that the angel flight. Do you know what that flight number was? 1073. October 7th, 3 years from October 7th, 2023. You have a flight going to Israel, and what happens? A dentist saves the life of a pilot who's attacked.
3: Not a dentist, a plumber.
23: A plumber.
0: It was a plumber. It was a plumber, who saw how to, like, fly a plane on TV in a movie. And he said, and he was the only guy there. And he literally held the wheel and turned it up. Can you imagine? Until finally there was a relief pilot.
23: I called John Casamattini's my angel. How about this guy?
0: By the way, you just brought up something interesting about the 1073. I'm just going to say, no, but that's also very interesting. I have not seen that, actually, Dr. Siegel. Maybe there's something, sadly, was behind the Omani, the co-pilot. You hear, see where I'm going? Maybe the co-pilot knew that number, too.
23: I looked at it more like Carl Jung's things about meaningful coincidences. That is at the heart of my new Angels Among Us book, that the idea that all of these things accumulated in a way that saved lives. But you're right. This may have been part of why this even happened. It might have been related to something terrorist. I never thought of that, Larita.
0: Yeah, isn't that interesting? Because I did not know that flight number until you just said it, and that would clearly be symbolic for somebody who's a radical Islamist, right, Judge Weinberg? I mean,
4: listen, they know that they always pick out important dates that have symbolic significance.
0: Yeah, and they're coming upon the anniversary, as we know, as we just talked about with the Consul General. That is very interesting. That may have been why that flight was picked. Who knows?
23: You see, Rita, John, Richard, you don't know what you get when you ask me to come on, right?
0: Yeah, you don't know. We may have solved the whole thing. We may have solved the whole thing. Before we let you go, you brought up, is this woman going to survive this, this Krista Pike? The woman, you said she's in a coma right now?
23: Right. And, you know, we don't know how much of the pentobarbital she actually got. That's a very, very powerful barbiturate sedative. It's very fast acting. It works within 15 minutes. it, again, suppresses breathing big time. And if your breathing is suppressed, you don't get enough blood flow to the brain. And if and if it affects your heart, she might have gone into a heart arrhythmia. You don't get enough blood flow to the brain. In both cases, you end up in a coma. So we don't know that she's ever going to wake up.
0: Wow, that's really that.
23: The governor of Tennessee is not pushing for another execution anytime soon. They got a problem trying to the whole country is trying to figure out what to do with this. The only thing I want to say, and this is a little anemic of me, I admit, I tried to figure out where I stand on the death penalty today. I think about it a lot. I'm more interested in what you three think of it. But I'll tell you this. I don't love the idea of physicians participating in it because it's really against what we're supposed to be doing.
0: Well, yeah, I hear that.
3: I think the death penalty should be absolutely if they kill a law enforcement agent or something, or a policeman or whatever. Anybody in law enforcement, they should get the death penalty.
0: I'll go back to the Tukey Williams, you guys.
23: The Bible believes in the death penalty, and I'm very religious.
0: And I was going to say, Dr. Singh, I'll go back to Tukey Williams just because I covered it. And I interviewed Tukey, so it was someone who I had interviewed. He was head of the Crips. He said to me, no, I never killed anybody. If you're leader of the Crips gang in the 70s and 80s, when they were the most ruthless gang in America, you were giving out the orders. You were probably participating directly. So to me, that even goes well. You know, even obviously, I certainly agree with John on law enforcement, but I agree if you committed a heinous crime and there's no doubt you don't want anything that's gray.
23: I agree with all this. By the way, Judge Weinberg, you're our judge. Where do you stand on the death penalty?
4: I support the death penalty.
23: That's good.
4: In the appropriate case, is the appropriate sanction. The first time I was up for appointment to criminal court before I went to Supreme Court, Rudy Giuliani asked me that in the interview. I said, Mr. Mayor, I don't have a bloodlust, but in an appropriate case, it's the appropriate sanction. In this case, it's the appropriate sanction. You torture another human being to death, and you expect what? To be nice to them?
0: Right, and now we're supposed to feel sorry. Ed Cox?
1: Well, that's also about the family of the victims and all that who want justice, and that is justice in a real sense.
0: Yeah, and I think also what the victims' families want, too. Exactly. I think that should be taken into account, too.
3: And the problem is when you have a place like New York State. The problem is when you have a place like New York State, and I remember my cousin, the federal judge, where he sentenced people to death. Who was it? Judge Tsoukalos.
4: Nick Tsoukalos.
3: Right. Judge Nick Tsoukalos.
4: In state Supreme Court.
3: State Supreme Court before he became the federal judge. Right. And he sentenced, what was the name? The famous killer.
4: Was it Alice Crimmins?
3: No. Son of Burke? Anyway, he was in my home. We were going over scholarship things for the Harnack Times Scholarship Fund, and he got the phone call that they were considering letting him out, even though he gave him triple life sentences.
0: Wow.
4: Well, that's the whole point. And by the way, there's John, to your point, there's legislation in the state legislature now being pushed by Hochul and the Democratic leaders that would let these people out. Starting looking
3: was
4: at the age
3: Son
4: of 55.
3: Of Sam or something?
0: No. Son of Sam is still alive because I interviewed Son of Sam.
4: No, that was Berkowitz.
0: Yeah, that's what I'm saying.
4: Berkowitz.
0: It's not him.
3: Maybe it was Berkowitz.
0: But you know what? Your point is a good one. That this revolving door of justice.
3: The parole board in Albany is a revolving door of justice.
0: They've let out cop killers.
4: 43 cop killers. 43 cop killers let out by the parole board.
0: I agree.
3: This is Ed Cox. This is a special announcement. 43 cop killers have the parole board in Albany has let them out.
0: That's disgusting. It's disgusting. Can I end on a happy note and say happy birthday to Ed again?
3: Yes.
0: All right,
3: happy
0: good.
3: Happy birthday to you.
0: Yeah, he looks better, doesn't he?
3: He's taken
0: 10.
4: By the minute, he's gotten younger all show.
0: We love you, Ed.
3: Are you 41 yet?
1: No, just getting there.
3: Okay. All right. What are we all stand for?
5: Truth, justice, and the American way.
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6: This is the Arthur Idala Power Hour with quintessential New Yorker attorney Arthur Idala, New York's go-to lawyer. He's here to share his stories from in the courtroom and around the city with interviews from high-profile guests and everyday folks calling in to talk about everything from politics, lifestyle, health and wellness, and more.
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9: Good evening, everyone. It's Arthur from the Idala Power Hour. And yes, I am coming to you from my desk, probably from last week, because I am, let's see, it's around 6-something here. I think it's 5-something in the morning where I am right now, because I think I'm 11 hours ahead of you. So I've already had my whole day under me. It's kind of crazy, and I've slept the whole night, but you guys are entitled to a great show here on AM 970, The Answer. I'm not here, but the person who's filling in will keep you occupied for the next hour.
10: So happy Thursday, everyone. It's not Arthur, it's not Joni, but I am here with Joni. It's Tom Harris from the Times Square Alliance. I am pleased to be in person with Joni while Arthur is in either Vietnam, Cambodia, Laos, or Thailand, traveling the world. We're here for Transit Thursday.
11: No, it's Tuesday.
10: Oh, it's Tuesday. I thought you said it was Thursday.
11: Alex, you're going to have to cut that.
10: This is for Thursday.
11: All right, Alex, you're going to have to tweak this for me. I'm so sorry.
10: Okay.
11: My head is all screwed up today. Okay.
10: All
11: so
10: right.
11: Welcome to Transit Thursday, Tom. This is super exciting. We're not used to you on a Thursday.
10: I know. It's great to be here twice this week.
11: Twice in 1 week, because we have a very special show today, which you've helped put together.
10: It is a great show. So one of the challenges that we face in Times Square is the pedicabs. They're a great way to see the city, but they can also be a challenge for the visitors who are sometimes subject to predatory pricing. We have bills in the city council. We've done a lot of work with the industry, with the community, with the courts, and with the council. And it's our hope that some of this legislation gets passed, and we can further support this industry, get rid of the bad actors, and support the good actors.
11: And you are a transit hub, so why not have a pedicab be part of the transit hub of Times Square? Because you've got everything.
10: Yes, and it should be an addition to the experience.
11: A positive addition.
10: A positive addition, not something that you leave saying, wow, I just got ripped off.
11: Right. Right. Yeah. I mean, you've managed to regulate all the other industries. I mean, you've got all sorts of vendors and you've got the characters and everything that are more under control now under this leadership.
10: A little bit more. Yes. Yeah. So we're pleased to be joined by Paul Bader, who's going to talk to us from the TLC. He's the Queens Commissioner. We're going to have Kenny Winter and McCann come.

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0: disappointment. And remember what Mike Connors always says. 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

0: Alex is great.
1: Welcome back to Transit Thursday on a lovely day in New York City with my guest co-host, Mr. Tom Harris, president of the Times Square Alliance.
0: It's always so great to be here. And what a great song, Alex, because in Times Square, it's very easy to get around with all of the transit options. We have 11 subway lines close to the Port Authority, Penn Station, and Grand Central. So it really is a place where everyone can get around.
1: You really are walking
2: distance.
1: We
2: can get around in the city no matter what.
1: We can. And we do, no matter what the weather, no matter what the traffic, no matter what an event is going on, we get around.
0: We do.
1: And Times Square is very unique. It might be the biggest transportation center in the entire world, is it? Do you know if statistically it is?
0: Well, Joni, if you say it, it must be true.
1: So, it must be.
0: So we like to think that that's one of our biggest attractions next to Broadway, is that it's very easy to get there. So people from all over the tri-state area can get there by, like I said, train, Port Authority, Grand Central, Penn Station. It's very easy to get there.
1: And when you're crossing the street over there, you've made good places for pedestrians to walk so that they're not getting in the way of traffic. And traffic does flow. I do notice that. Like, it used to be, before you had the pedestrian walkways, it used to be that you'd get stuck. But now I feel like because of that, it's put the people in certain spots where they're safe and transportation can flow.
0: Well, now that your million listeners know that 7th Avenue flows a lot quicker than 5th Avenue or 9th Avenue, hopefully that won't change.
1: Hopefully
0: it won't change. Yeah. But that is true. I've been on buses on 5th Avenue and I've been in cars on 7th Avenue. 7th Avenue flows well.
1: It does.
0: The City Department of Transportation did an excellent job in adjusting the timing for the signals, and it is very easy to travel down 7th Avenue. And at the same time, we gave much needed room to the hundreds of thousands of people who walk through Times Square. So
1: yep.
0: It was job well done by the New York City Department of Transportation.
1: Well, now let's just suppose that it's a rainy night and they're going home from the theater and they may not want to take public transit and they may not have their own car. They could take a yellow taxi, which is like my favorite. I love the yellow taxi, and people use it for their weddings. It's iconic. And I take pictures of the yellow cabs in front of Times Square all the time.
0: I wish they would have the checkered taxi cabs back in Midtown Manhattan.
1: Right? I miss those. Those were fabulous. The old-fashioned ones. You can rent them for weddings.
0: Yeah.
1: Yep, with those seats, the bucket seats, right?
0: Are you going to have that for your wedding?
1: Maybe someday. Well, there's no way that we could have a Transit Thursday show this week without our dearest, newest friend of the Power Hour, Mr. Paul Bader. He is TLC commissioner coming out of Queens, New York. Welcome back to the radio show.
3: Thank you, Joan. It's a pleasure to be back. I'm listening to you talk about Times Square. As a guy from Queens, I've seen Times Square changed drastically, dramatically over the course of my life, and it's certainly a much more attractive place today than it was years ago. It didn't have the variety of attractions and options that it does today. I remember just going there to get Frankfurters at Grant's years ago, which was on the corner of 42nd and 7th Avenue on the southwest corner for people who remember those times. And I think that because of the change, you have a large additional number of people and a greater variety of people coming to the Times Square area. So for all involved in that transition, I applaud them. And it's been one of the things that has continued to make New York City evolve and stay such a viable, attractive city for businesses and tourists from all over the world.
1: I can't believe that there was a Frankfurter place right there. Tom, do you remember it?
0: I do remember
1: Grants?
0: It.
1: It was called Grants.
3: Grants.
0: Let's just say it's a lot different than Robert De Niro's Taxi Driver, which was in Times Square.
1: Yeah, that's true. Well, right now, I think that store might be like not a Hello Kitty, but like one of those kinds of stores right now on that corner.
0: Miniso.
1: You said it was
3: the southwest corner of 7th Avenue and 42nd
1: Southwest,
3: Street.
0: So
1: yeah,
0: that would be
1: that
0: 5
1: corner.
0: Times Square. I think Miniso is there. Yes.
1: It sells little like tchotchke and trinkets and fun stuff that kids and adults both alike. Do you miss the Grant's hot dogs?
3: No.
1: Did you find a different place to go?
3: Well, I don't eat them as regularly as I did
1: since
3: when
1: you got
3: I was
1: older,
3: a kid,
1: right? Yeah.
3: So, and there are a lot of better, and there are a lot of newer options. It's like everything else in New York. We have a greater variety. There's artisanal hot dog, just like there's artisanal coffee and artisanal cheese and artisanal wine, and it all just contributes to the vast variety that is New York City.
0: But you can still get a hot dog, mustard, and sauerkraut.
1: You have a friend.
0: Famous John's,
1: yep,
0: on 46th Street.
1: He's a veteran, isn't he?
0: No.
1: No, he's not?
0: No, he's not. But he is third generation hot dog vendor in Times Square.
1: He's been on the show once.
0: Has he been on?
1: Yes.
0: Okay.
1: He's been on the show once before. No, our veteran is Dwayne, who sells the
0: Dwayne
1: shirts
0: Jackson,
1: and things. Yep.
0: Right. But John, famous John's, John's Famous Hot Dogs is on 46th and Broadway, right near American Eagle.
1: All right, so you'll have to go there, Paul. You'll have to take a taxi.
3: Or walk
1: there.
3: Around.
1: Well, you know, there was an opportunity to see a hot dog in Times Square. Tom, tell him about the hot dog in Times Square.
0: Oh, Jen and Paul Catrone, Jen Outlaw and Paul Catrone I might have the names mixed up, but the giant hot dog was back for the second serving over the summer, 65-foot hot dog that rose every day and shot confetti from the tip.
1: So Jen Catrone and Paul Outlaw.
0: I had all the names just in the wrong order.
1: You got it though. It shot out confetti. So are you a hot dog with mustard or with ketchup?
3: New York is hot dog with mustard.
0: Of course, mustard.
1: Thank you,
0: John. I'm glad because
1: for
0: we wouldn't
1: reason,
0: be able to be friends if someone.
1: It's a kid thing, I think, too.
0: I don't know.
1: So you're a mustard, too. Are you a mustard 100% sauerkraut?
0: Mustard sauerkraut.
1: Yeah, mustard sauerkraut. Do you do the onions? Do you do the relish?
3: I'm simple. I like just mustard and sauerkraut is good enough. And you know, that's how we used to get them. There used to be, of course, hot dog stands.
1: All over.
3: They were the beginning and the first food carts in New York were hot dog stands, and then secondarily we had pretzels, and in the wintertime you had hot chestnuts.
1: Yep.
3: And those were but the hot dog guys were there all the time, and they usually just sold hot dogs and soda. The guys who sold the pretzels, some of them also in the different kind of weather had chestnuts.
1: Yep.
0: And mustard always on the pretzel too.
1: Mustard on the pretzel. You gotta have mustard on the pretzel. Are you kidding? Of course you do. All right. Well, let's switch. I was just looking now, Grant's, often known as Grant's Bar or Cafeteria, left Times Square in 1974, and it was at 202 West 42nd Street, which is the building you named, which is now five Times Square. And it was an iconic burger and hot dog joint from 1934 until it closed in 74.
3: Right.
1: It was replaced by a Kentucky Fried Chicken right after that. What a nice little trip down memory lane. I can't pronounce that today.
0: And that's the thing about Times Square. Everyone has their own first memories of Times Square. And now, Paul, are you of the age where you got your first fake ID on 42nd Street?
3: No. And the reason, and I will explain that. And the reason is, and I can say this now, because I grew up in a neighborhood of which there were a number, particularly in the Bronx and in Brooklyn, and Queens and Staten Island, other places other than Manhattan, where everything was local. Many people knew the families of the owners of the local bars.
1: Yep.
3: We didn't call them pubs then, we called them bars.
0: Yep.
3: And basically, you went in and you just drank.
0: You had a whole shit
3: The drinking age when I was younger was 18.
1: I was going to say, was
0: Mine
1: there
0: too.
1: Even
0: 18.
1: A drinking age?
0: 18
1: I mean,
0: was 18.
1: But it was it as much of a problem?
3: Age. No.
1: Because if it was available, it wasn't an issue, right?
3: Correct. It wasn't an issue.
1: The minute you put a regulation on it, then it becomes an issue.
3: Basically, you self-policed. I mean, you were there, and sometimes you were there with your family, and the guy who owned the bar was behind the bar with somebody. And if people were drinking too much, they would just tell you, listen, you're cut off. You're not having any more. I'm not serving you anymore. And most of the time, young kids, and in those days, it was much more boys than girls, you know, your friends would be like, or somebody would tell you, take your friend home, you know, we're not serving him anymore. And you learned, but it was also not like a forbidden fruit.
1: Right.
3: So, I'd go to a bar a lot of times and I wouldn't even drink. because that was where we were hanging out, and it wasn't a big deal. I didn't feel pressure.
1: Right.
3: I didn't have that peer pressure to drink a lot. Mm-hmm. So it was much more informal, and so I never had, in my life, I never had fake ID.
1: Never had fake ID. No. Tom?
0: Oh, no, I had fake ID.
1: I did, too.
0: Yeah, the bars on Flatbush Avenue, Cuckoo's Nest, Gallagher's, Nana Daly's, the Night Owl, you had to show them something.
1: You had to show them, yeah. I had a university ID that I got on Canal Street. Canal Street was where you went in, like, the 80s to get, or even, yeah, probably, let's say the 80s.
0: Let's say the 80s. Why
1: let's
0: not?
1: Let's say the 80s.
0: For me, it was the 70s, but that's
1: this
0: fine.
1: Is a seriously, this is a nice trip down memory road, because now I'm looking up, as we're sitting here, I'm looking up Times Square, and that whole area was called Cafeteria Row, because it was working-class people that hung out there, and there were adult theaters and things like that, but it was a working class New York hangout. Tourists and theater goers also, but they wanted a quick, cheap bite to eat. And I'm glad to know that there, and we've had so many businesses on the show from Times Square, Tom, so many of them want to and are. The rents sometimes prohibit them from being too inexpensive, but they try to be reasonable. There's a lot of places. You remember the Pink Taco we had on? A lot of places. Do you guys remember Needix?
3: Yes, of course.
1: Needix, the orange, weren't they orange and white?
3: They were known for their orange drink.
1: Yeah.
3: Well, I forget what it was called.
1: I did have a Gray's papaya the other day. I was on the west side walking. They still
3: have one or two establishments in New York.
1: One or two.
0: And we talk about this all the time. Times Square, you do have that affordable option.
1: Yes,
0: there's something for everyone.
1: There is.
0: There, Los Tacos. The
1: line at Los Tacos is insane some days.
0: Incredible.
1: Incredible. And people are just standing there holding their food outside. There's always a cab outside, actually. Always a guy from the cab grabbing a quick bite to eat.
0: We talked to a business and we said to them, what kept you here? And they said Los Tacos.
1: There you go. All right, well, let's get into Paul right now, because I know you have some TLC stuff coming up that you wanted to address. So what better place and time than with us on a Transit Thursday?
3: What's going on? So I was fortunate to be on the show a couple of weeks ago, and I brought up a few issues, and there was one that I understand was not fully heard because it was interrupted by some music, and that's a very important issue, and that had to deal with the safety of passengers riding in, particularly for high vehicle cars, which are the ones that are operated through apps by operators like Uber and Lyft and a few others. And there are additionally, at the moment, there are two other companies, international companies, that are looking to get into the business here in New York, because we're one of the largest customer bases in the world, with both tourists and business people and residents of New York and all kinds of people who come to New York and are in New York and travel around New York. It's a very concerning issue. And as I mentioned before, I think that there's a woman reporter from the New York Times named Emily Steele, who's been doing a whole bunch of research into this operation. And she's done a great job in following through, and different states are addressing this issue differently. And what she's also written about is the effort and the amount of money that Uber is taking to avoid having any liability and responsibility relative to any of these attacks on women. This is a serious issue all across the board. It's a and some have tried to address it. There are certain places where on some of these apps a woman can request specifically a female driver. Where that's available, it's a wonderful thing. It's not always available. There's also sometimes an issue of, okay, well, how long will I have to, if I want such an arrangement, how long do I have to wait?
1: And if it's late at night, you don't want to wait.
3: And you don't, exactly. You don't want to wait. Or if it's raining outside, or you have to get someplace in a certain time period, you got to make the decision. Do I wait 5 minutes for a man, or do I wait half an hour for a female driver? Mm-hmm. And we know that the overwhelming majority of drivers are male, though I will also say that we have noticed an increase in the number of female drivers, particularly in the for-hire vehicle category. And interestingly enough, I think it is, even though I don't have the numbers on this because it's not within our jurisdiction, within the it's outside the city of New York, our understanding is that there's even a higher percentage of women drivers in areas outside the city where people do it as a second job and as a part-time job or a combination thereof. So that's a positive thing, certainly, and we're glad for that. But we want to make sure now that also these women drivers are safe, as well as female passengers.
1: Mm-hmm. Yep.
3: And I think that's an issue that we're going to look at and find ways, many ways as we can, to protect them, and also to make sure that the companies that they work for, because again, they don't work for the city of New York, but they have an arrangement with these driving apps, that the apps must do a better job of vetting the drivers before they agree to employ them, even though technically they're not employed. It's a different issue, but until you decide that they're going to allow them to work on their app. So that's something that we want to do.
1: I actually know a few people that this is their second job in New York. They try to only do the airports for some reason. They want the longer trips. I don't know how that works out for them, but I have two particular friends who, you know, they have day jobs, so they don't do it during the day, but they try to do it for extra money in the afternoon and evening. They, you know, they don't have much in the way of a hobby. You know, my one friend, he likes to do it. He wants the extra money and it's easy for him. He can listen to his book on tape. He can do whatever he needs to do. But I was just looking up some stats. There's about 20% nationwide of Uber drivers or that type of driver that is female
3: right
1: at the moment.
0: The
1: right.
0: last Lyft that I got into yeah. was a female driver okay. and the last Yellow taxi as well.
1: Yeah, I've gotten into more Yellow taxis that have been female than I have in any other way. And what's interesting, the difference between, for me physically, getting in a taxi, a Yellow taxi, as opposed to an Uber, is in a Yellow taxi, I'm in the back and I've got plexiglass and I've got partition. When I'm in somebody's car, it's open.
3: Right.
1: They could be literally right there. I was in one the other day, and the man literally, he was practically reclined all the way back. That must be how he drives his car. It was a Tesla type car. He was reclined all the way back. He could have touched my leg literally with how close he was, because he was so reclined back in this car. And I was sitting, you know, close to the door, and I thought, wow, this is interesting. I don't know if it's making me very comfortable to have him literally right there with me. And I made comment about the music because the music was a little loud and I was trying to be on a quick phone call. And I kind of got snipped at. It made me a little uncomfortable, I have to say.
3: What you are expressing is very common. We hear that a lot, that instead that the driver has the view that this is his room and you're in his room, and we've got a number of complaints relative to music and phone calls and aromatic smells mm-hmm. and a variety of situations where that's the case. Now, in a Yellow, it's a divided space. Even that shouldn't, and neither one should occur under the guidelines. That should not be supposed to be a neutral space, and there is nothing that the driver should do which would impact detrimentally relative to the passenger. But particularly in FHV, where there is basically shared space, so to speak, it's more important. And the impact of what one does affects the other. And conversely, misbehavior by a passenger towards a driver is also totally inappropriate and uncalled for and creates problems. The biggest problem that it creates for the driver is that if the passenger acts inappropriately or is not polite, and the driver in any way asks the passenger to maybe change his behavior, the passenger is many times likely to give a very negative grade rating to the driver. And this goes on there, and it goes to the Uber and to the Lyft, and this goes on their report, and the recourse that the driver has is not at all commensurate with what they've been, the negative report. And there are many drivers who have had to, who have been knocked off because they were, or they were knocked off or suspended for a time period because there was one negative, because they had one negative report by a passenger who got drunk and cursed at them or did a lot of anything else that was inappropriate, and that's not fair to the driver.
1: No.
3: And we want to make sure that across the board that the passengers are polite and respectful for the driver, and that likewise that the drivers are respectful and understand that the passenger is their customer, and that their passenger is paying for a service that they're providing. So that has to be, like everything else in the world, has to be balanced. But it's a big concern we have, protecting the drivers from and also making sure that the passengers are respected in that space.
1: Is there anything that the driver could do? Could the driver right away put in, like, a rating for the passenger? I mean, is that something that they could do?
3: That process, that process does not currently exist, as far as I know.
1: Because then they could report it and beforehand. They could report
3: right,
1: it right away and say, I had a very disruptive passenger. I want to report this right away because I don't know what they're going to say about me reprimanding what they did.
3: Right. And then the follow through on that would be that that individual would it be legal, and any of this be legal, for that app to not permit that passenger to use the app because they're,
1: right.
3: of your behavior.
1: Right.
3: I don't know.
1: Just like a rating for the driver,
3: right.
1: a rating
3: I
1: for the passenger.
3: I don't know if I don't think that it exists, and I don't know if we would be able to mandate that situation. So it goes back to what I said previously on the show when I was on, which is this is one of the reasons, and one of the reasons why I asked for this task force with the state and the surrounding counties, so that we can create industry-wide, regional-wise standards and procedures for the operation of the for hire vehicles that operate in the New York metropolitan area.
0: Okay. And it's so important to balance it so that it protects everyone's rights.
1: Right.
0: And that's the goal.
1: Right. Yeah. Anything else that you want to cover?
3: Yes. Thank you for this opportunity.
1: I know we cut you off last time with a song. Cut you off
0: why
1: with
0: would
1: a song.
0: You do that?
1: I will tell you, our second guest came in. We're going to bring him on the next segment. We have a very special next segment, which is going to address pedicabs in New York and Kenneth Winter. He is the director of public affairs for the New York Pedicab Alliance. We're all in person today. It's kind of exciting to be in New York City all together, sitting in an office.
0: It's so 2019.
1: Doing this live. It is so 2019. I know, right? Being all together is
0: it's
1: as
0: great.
1: One. And he's got his, I love your, you've got the t-shirt and you've got the, I love it. I love it. It's fantastic. Well, we're with Paul Bader, the TLC commissioner out of Queens, and Tom Harris, Times Square Alliance. So, Paul.
3: Okay, let me go
1: next
3: over a couple.
1: Topic.
3: A
1: it's
3: couple,
1: your floor.
3: Thank you very much. I want to go over a couple of things quickly, if I might.
1: Please.
3: One is
1: you
3: that
1: don't have to be quick.
3: There currently are regulations regarding minimum leg room and trunk requirements for taxis. When I say taxis, I mean yellow taxis.
1: Right.
3: And I think that we need to have these same requirements for hire vehicles, which are the apps, the Uber and the Lyft apps. Many riders are not that flexible. What I mean by that is their bodies are not that flexible. We have, you know, we all know that there's there's a growing aging population in this country, and we must make sure that these people who needed the home, they have adequate room to get into a cab and sit comfortably. There are lots of people who, you know, there are certainly accessorized, but and I'll talk to that in a second, but there are people that are, you know, don't think that they should use an accessoride. It's not, they don't want to busy the system, but they're larger or they have a problem with the part of their body, and
1: I have been with people where we wait for a yellow cab, but a van,
3: as
1: opposed
3: correct.
1: To a regular car, because
3: right.
1: it's hard for someone to get
3: correct.
1: In, and the van is easier. It's at their height. The door slides. They don't have to open and close
3: right.
1: it. The driver many times can hit the button for the door. So yes, that is.
3: So we want to make the minimum requirements for the five vehicles for sure. And I personally am looking into the fact that, to go back to what someone mentioned earlier about Cheka, Tom did, is that when I was in London, I saw taxis in London that are of, have the same, they're not exactly Chekas, but the inside is similar, where they have the jump seats,
1: yeah.
3: which were the two seats that folded down,
0: seats.
3: And therefore you could fit more people in. One of the challenges is that we have a lot of families, and families take up a little more room, and the Chekas and taxis like that, or bigger vans, would certainly be helpful.
0: So okay. Paul, are there regulations for the yellow taxis to be of a certain size?
3: There are requirements for yellow taxis relative to rear seat room and trunk room, but they are not the same for hire vehicles, and I'm looking to institute the same requirements for hire vehicles as they are for yellows.
0: So it's okay. just leveling the playing
3: it's
0: field.
3: It's just leveling
0: that
3: the playing
0: seems
3: field.
0: Seems fair.
3: Exactly.
4: Just bring back the Checker. It would be beautiful.
1: It would be beautiful. It would be. Our guest is saying the same. We
3: so I want to follow up on the accessoride, because I also think that, you know, whenever we make a change for one thing, we want to settle down and see how effective it is. And then we want to see if it's the best use of space. And then if we think maybe it's not, we can make adjustments. And relative to that, I believe that we should allow yellow taxis and all WAVE vehicles. WAVE vehicles are wheelchair accessible vehicles. Whether they are yellow taxis or for hire vehicles, as well as all accessoride vehicles with passengers. These are vehicles with passengers. So they're transporting passengers. And I think they should all be allowed to use the underutilized bus lanes in New York.
1: Okay.
3: There are lots of streets. We have major streets in the city of New York, Northern Boulevard and other places, where there were two lanes of through traffic. There's only one lane of through traffic. And traffic always backs up at intersections and things because there's only one lane. And one of the ways we can alleviate that and speed the movement of people, which, again, I go back to what I started with earlier. The greater taxi industry is now part of mass transit. So if you look at it as part of mass transit, there's no reason why these vehicles, these specialized vehicles that are transporting special people, that they should not be allowed to use these bus lanes.
1: Mm-hmm.
3: So that's that. We also want to find a way to prevent the deactivation of drivers. This is a big issue for drivers by these apps. These apps deactivate drivers without any notice that they're going to be deactivated or when they're going to be reactivated. This is a big issue. The city passed a law relative to this, but unfortunately, and it was challenged in court, and the city lost. But that doesn't mean we end. We just have to. That's not a meaning to end. I mean, we just have to change our approach to make sure that we protect these drivers.
1: Mm-hmm.
3: One more thing, if I may.
1: Of course.
3: I have a proposal pending within the Taxi and Limousine Commission to have portable toilets installed and maintained. Now, the city, the city's doing, this is the challenge. The city's doing, wants to do a pilot program, which is great, but the change that I want to do is that I think that all of the, both the cost of the construction and more importantly the maintenance, because it's always the maintenance that we fall down on when we build things, that the cost of the installation and the maintenance should all be paid for proportionally by four hire vehicle app companies and all delivery companies. I'm talking about the UPS, the FedEx, all of these. Why? Because these are the only companies that do not provide bathroom facilities
1: for employees.
3: For their employees.
1: Yeah.
3: Everybody else works in a place where there's a bathroom facility
1: right.
3: in,
1: and
3: on
1: then
3: the
1: where
3: premises.
1: Are they supposed to do? They're
3: right.
1: supposed to double park and go into a Starbucks hoping that they can get the code to use the bathroom
3: exactly.
1: or somewhere else or, God forbid, have to use the side of the road somewhere. The mayor just had a proposal,
3: $2.5 million to build all of these things, which is a great idea. But my thought is, why should the city spend $2.5 million? Let all of these companies that make billions of dollars a year, let them build and let them maintain these bathroom facilities. The city can do a lot more things, productive things, than with that $2.5 million. Let these companies absorb that cost proportionally relative to some formula relative to the number of drivers, the miles, the number of vehicles, all of mm-hmm. these things, because they're all a little different. You know, I don't want a small delivery company to pay the same as UPS. DHL has 1/3 or 1/10 the drivers that UPS does. So let's do proportionally, and they should go into, and they should build, and they should maintain these bathroom facilities.
1: All right, so this is something on the docket. You'll have to keep us updated as this goes along as to how this is progressing. This is the end of a very powerful segment. We're going to come back with one more segment. Don't go away. We have one more segment, Tom Harris. We're going to bring on the New York Pedicab Alliance. We have sitting in front of us Kenneth Winter, Public Affairs, and on the line is our president, McCann, did I say that right?
0: Yes.
1: McCann.
0: Camara.
1: There we go. Camara. And we're going to keep Paul Bader, and we're going to go and switch gears to pedicabs. Be right back.
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5: 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After September 11th, he spent months at Ground Zero searching for victims, including his brother, firefighter Thomas Foley, who was killed in the attacks. After battling pancreatic cancer, linked to his time at Ground Zero, Daniel Foley passed away at 46 years old. He is remembered as a great firefighter, a loving husband to his wife Carrie, and a father to their five children. Join Tunnel to Towers in honoring heroes like Daniel Foley and supporting the families they leave behind. 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That's T, the number 2, and then T.org. The National Italian American Foundation believes in celebrating and advancing the inspiring achievements and uplifting values of the Italian culture and presence in America. They do so by giving nearly $2 million a year in scholarships to deserving Italian American students, in grants that promote Italian-related projects, and in heritage travel that takes young Italian Americans to Italy to visit the land of their ancestors through their signature ambassador, Peter F. Secchia, Voyage of Discovery, and Leila Fellow. those programs. Moreover, the National Italian American Foundation serves as the voice in our nation's capital for the nearly 20 million Americans of Italian heritage by working closely with the Italian American Congressional Delegation and the Embassy of Italy in Washington, D.C. If you believe in protecting, preserving, and promoting Italian heritage and in strengthening and empowering the ties between the United States and Italy, please join in by enrolling at NIAF.org. That's NIAF.org.
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8: Ronald Reagan understood that freedom sometimes requires more than quiet diplomacy. It requires moral clarity. On June 12, 1987, standing before the Brandenburg Gate in a divided Berlin, Reagan issued a direct challenge to Soviet leader Mikhail Gorbachev. "Mr. Gorbachev, tear down this wall." The Berlin Wall was more than concrete and barbed wire. It represented a system that restricted movement, divided families, and denied millions the freedoms Americans often take for granted. Reagan refused to treat that division as permanent. He understood that free nations must be willing to identify the difference between liberty and oppression, and have the courage to say so. 2 years later, the Berlin Wall fell. Freedom survives when people refuse to accept tyranny as inevitable. So when freedom is challenged today, will we have the courage to defend it with the same clarity?
9: Kevin McCullough is next on AM 970, The Answer.

0: And we're back. Tom Harris.
1: We're so excited. Alex, why are you playing this song?
2: All right, with the pedicabs, I really hear Empire State of Mind all over the place. So it's like a staple of that the whole alliance.
1: Yes, it is. So I will tell you that working in Times Square, I have heard that song at least one too many times today. So I am excited that we are going to talk a little bit about pedicabs. And with us today, we have Paul Bader from the Taxi and Limousine Commissioner, the commissioner for Queens. And
0: that was a great segment, by the way.
1: It was a great segment.
0: We got a lot of information that was really useful.
1: And we also have Kenneth Winters, the head of public affairs for the New York Pedicab Alliance. And joining us on the line is Makan Kamara, president of the New York Pedicab Alliance. Welcome to the Arthur Idala Power Hour.
0: Transit Thursday with you, Tom Harris.
1: Transit Thursday, and we get to talk about pedicabs.
0: We do get to your favorite topic.
1: It is one of my favorite topics. So pedicabs are a great way to experience the city, and there are a lot of fantastic operators out there like Kenny and Makan. But we've also seen some challenges with the industry, and I think that now is the time when the city council is looking to reform the industry, make it work for the drivers, make it work for the consumer, and make it work for the community.
0: Well, frankly, Tom, you educated me on this recently with regards to how the pedicab drivers are paid, how they're charged, that there are owners of multiple pedicabs at once, an industry I don't know very much about. And I didn't even know prior to our conversation how it got regulated. How I didn't even know there was an alliance put together. And by the way, your logo is great. I don't know who designed it, but it looks great.
1: It is fantastic. So right now, pedicabs are licensed by the Department of Consumer and Worker Protection, but the enforcement is done by the New York City Police Department. And what happens is we have a lot of great actors who are good drivers, earnest, looking to make a living. Mm-hmm. But we have some that are taking advantage of the consumers because they're being taken advantage of themselves by these owners who lease them pedicabs that sometimes are not registered, licensed, and mm-hmm. insured. Mm-hmm. So right now it's not working for anyone. We got together with the Pedicab Alliance, with the community, with the elected officials, and with the Midtown Justice Center and the Central Park Conservancy to look at the entire industry and to see what we could do to help the good operators and to make the bad actors more accountable.
0: Mm-hmm. And silly question for Paul. It seems like now I know I've not seen a pedicab that has electric, that they seem to be pedaling.
3: No.
0: Is there a reason that they're not under like a TLC?
3: First, let me correct you. You may not be aware that they're motorized.
0: Ah.
3: But more and more of them are unofficially, so to speak, mm-hmm. motorized. They are both motorized by an individual owner and or the owner of the of the pedicab who then leases it out.
0: Okay.
3: So, and more of them are, somebody else, Ken, would know better what the percentage is, but it's a high percentage and it goes up every day, just like bicycles.
0: Yeah. Kenny, you take the floor.
4: I would say it's about 99% of the industry has it. I was one of the last holdouts in getting one because I'm a bit of a purist. I did 15 years without an electric assist, but I do have one.
0: So you pedal every single day for every single ride?
4: No. I did 15 years without one, and now I do have one.
0: Okay.
4: Yes.
0: But for 15 years, that was your exercise every day?
4: Yeah, because I used to be a bicycle messenger, so I was a bit of a purist. But then I started to develop problems with my legs because of all the time that I spent doing pedicab and as a messenger as well. So it started to affect me, and I'm a single father, so I couldn't be idealistic anymore, so I had to basically, you know, find a way to just continue in the industry.
0: Right.
4: I am a licensed tour guide, and this is basically what I do with the pedicab. I work mostly out of Central Park, but I did work the streets for a while, and I stopped working the street because of all the problems that we're having with a lot of the, you know, bad actors.
0: Mm-hmm.
4: And I didn't want to be associated with them, and I decided that, you know, I think the only thing I can do is just, you know, stick myself to the park, and that's basically all I do.
0: Right.
4: What we have is an electric assist. I wouldn't really call it a motor because, you know, top speed, we rarely hit 15 miles an hour. It's rare. Especially in the park, our average speed is probably about anywhere from 3 to 8 miles an hour in the park because we're doing tours.
0: You're pointing things out. Yeah,
4: so we're making stops and so on. The pedicab industry has been around since 1995.
0: I did not realize it was around that long. Wow.
4: Yes, it's been around that long. But we really kind of started to see a major upward trend in about 2004, you know, around the time that I started. People actually really liked us at the time, you know, we took New Yorkers, we took anyone, you know, and there was a certain level of ethics within the industry. Everybody wanted to do the right thing. Everybody wanted to become a part of the mass transportation, network. And that was what our hope was. But then we started to get some guys who they got a little, you know, they wanted to squeeze more out of that lemon, and they started to try to doing kind of shady things on pedicabs, and eventually that led to the current legislation that's in place right now, but it's full of loopholes, which a lot of these guys are taking advantage of.
0: Okay. Can you explain what the legislation is, Tom?
1: Sure. So the legislation before the city council, right. Again, it's a couple of different bills. It would put timers in the pedicabs and meters so that you would know exactly what the fare is, same
0: like
1: as the taxi.
0: Like a taxi, which is so great to know have. You're safe. You know what you're going to pay.
1: It would have a fixed fare. Like a taxi that's regulated by DCWP, displayed registration plates that couldn't be duplicated or forged.
0: Okay.
1: Signage on it to let people know what to expect.
0: Okay.
1: Civil penalties only. So this is important. Right now, the pedicab industry the enforcement is criminal in nature.
0: Okay.
1: So like all businesses, the enforcement is usually civil in nature. We think it's important for this to be civil in nature. And then no sound. So, you know what?
0: No music?
1: No.
0: Aww, but sometimes I like the music. Not too loud. But I like New York.
1: Yeah, but you know that. What did Alex play? Empire State of Mind.
0: Yeah, yeah, maybe you're sick of hearing it.
1: A little bit.
0: Okay. Kenny's definitely
4: 60
0: sick.
4: Times a day. It's kind of hard.
0: Yeah.
4: You know? I mean, I want to criminalize.
0: They want to hear it, right?
1: Right. Yeah. And then.
0: So we have the president on the line as well. Do you play that song every day?
5: No, I don't. But thank you for having me here. And I'm not like kind of repeating what Tom and Kenya are saying. And I just will speak in the NYPA perspective. You know, NYPA is the New York Pickup Alliance. You know, Kenya is a member. Kenya is a public affairs director. So I'm a president. My name is McCann, as you just said. So what we wanted to do 2 years ago. So wanted to make sure, take this business to the next level, because as just Tom said earlier, you know, it was a chaos, you know, it was nothing was organized. So then thanks to, Tom's and then the Daniele from the Midtown, Midtown Community Core and many other, folks, then we are here today. So these bills, for the most part, the majority of the bill is going to pretty much help the industry. Even there is a few concern about one or two bills, for example, the bills that's going to ban pedicabs in the 50 feet in the Broadway. So that's kind of like a concern from, some our members. But still, we have a time to discuss to see how, and also the TLC bills, for the most part, the members are kind of, because they don't know much about the, how the TLC bill is going to be and who is going to do what, because there is not a lot of explanation. Yes, we want enforcement. We want things to change. But we also want to know exactly how is going to go and how TLC is going to do this. So that's why, some of the people, I think it's because of lack of information and information that we cannot really provide them now because we didn't personally meet with TLC, so we don't know exactly how things are going to be.
0: That's why we're having this conversation this way. Everyone can just get information, just information.
4: The one thing I do want to make clear is that we are in favor of enforcement. Without enforcement, none of these other laws will have any effect.
0: Yeah. Well, you're one of the good apples. The good apples are always for everyone being regulated.
4: We do our very best to focus on enforcement as much as these other things. We want good things for our industry, but we also understand that without enforcement, none of those good things are going to really flourish.
0: Right.
4: Because, consumer confidence, without consumer confidence, we don't mean anything.
0: Yeah.
4: I think it'll protect you. Average of maybe 1-2 people, throughout the day. I used to work as little as 5 hours. Now I have to work 12 hours to make what I used to make in that amount of time.
0: Wow.
4: And now I had to work 6 days a week. I used to be able to take at least 1 or 2 days off before. Now I have to sometimes have to work 7 days, take whatever job I can get, you know, because I've had people come up to me in the park. And one particular day, was as many as 8 people who came up to me. Yeah, we're not going to get into a pedicab. You guys are ripoffs.
0: Oh, no. You know? So it's gotten a bad rap.
4: Yeah, so.
0: And you have to change that.
4: I personally have a sign in the back of my pedicab that warns people about, you know, the potential hazard of getting into a pedicab. You know, the back of my business card has the same message. You know, it's gotten to a point where I tell people, you know, once you've done a pedicab once, don't do it again.
0: Yeah.
4: You know,
0: you're a great role model
1: yes.
0: for this industry. You really are. I hope you're regularly in Times Square more than even Central Park, because I think you are one of the models that would be good for people to see.
4: This is the reason why we also elected McCann, because McCann has a lot of experience.
0: I can't wait to ride in your pedicabs with my next guests that come to town.
4: Well, McCann has been a godsend, too, because he has experience with dealing with larger organizations and stuff like that. As a matter of fact, on Thursday is going to be our second year anniversary for NYPA.
0: So today is your second year anniversary.
1: Yes.
0: Yeah.
4: Today. I'm sorry. we're really our hope is that through enforcement, these other laws will, you know, these other legislations will become a reality and improve the industry.
0: Well, now you've got, you know, we brought you all together for a reason. We try to do this, right, Tom, on this show. Tom, you wanted
1: yes.
0: specifically to talk about this industry because it does affect New Yorkers and it affects Times Square.
1: And we started this, the Alliance started this several years ago when we were getting complaints from the theaters. And while we were originally looking to suppress the industry, the more information we learned about the industry, meeting Kenny, meeting McCann, speaking to Central Park, we're looking to support the good actors in the industry and find effective solutions to hold the bad actors accountable so that they become either good actors or they pick a different profession.
0: I absolutely have noticed a difference within the past year or so, because I'm in the theater district regularly and I now see pedicabs in after theaters in certain places and not in certain other places, which makes me happy because I see that difference and it does make a difference.
4: Mm-hmm.
0: So thank you. But thank you for doing that.
4: We're really hoping that, you know, a lot of this other legislation is going to help us out.
0: Yeah.
4: There's, you know, the especially the situation with I'm sorry, I just drew a blank there for a second. But, the electric system is definitely going to help us, because a lot of us, you know, we are getting older. We need to be able to continue working, you know. And the other thing that also is making sure that the customer is protected, you know.
0: All right. We have about 1 minute left. Right, Alex?
2: Yeah, but this is very interesting.
0: It is interesting. Have you ever ridden in a pedicab, Alex?
2: I have never tried it, but I would trust these guys, and it'd be an interesting little tourist thing, even as a New Yorker, right?
0: It would be, and now you've got a connection to Paul. You guys have a loop into Paul Bader and the TLC in case you need information or you want
2: to
0: relay information.
2: Get more cabs ADA is so important.
3: Well, what I would say is I think it is custom-made, Alex. How are you? That you and Joan ride here in Kenny's pedicab.
0: There
3: I
0: you
3: think
0: go.
3: That you guys should arrange that.
0: We're going
3: and
0: to.
3: You should, I should do that, and then you can come back with your first-hand experience,
0: it.
3: And you
0: yep.
3: can film it.
0: We can film it.
4: A chance. Be a tourist for a day. And
0: be a tourist for a day. I love that.
4: I'll give you a ride to your tour.
0: So my friend's niece is coming to town. She's a theater buff. She's 13 years old. She's coming down from Boston this weekend. She wants to go to Gail's Broadway Rose for dinner.
2: Oh, nice.
0: We're going to the Museum of Broadway, and we're taking her to Little Shop of Horrors. So I am going to make sure that we text and we arrange for a nice little pedicab ride through Times Square.
1: We
0: so
1: should
0: she
1: film
0: can
1: the
0: really
1: show
0: see
1: one
0: it.
1: Week from a pedicab.
0: That's a great
1: riding
0: idea.
1: Through Times Square.
0: In a pedicab.
1: In a pedicab.
0: Alex, we're going to do that.
2: That
0: we'll be on the phone with you. I don't know if we could put a Comrex machine in
1: Forget
0: the pedicab.
1: Carpool karaoke.
0: It's going to be like carpool karaoke. Paul, I enjoyed, Tom, that was an amazing TLC segment. We learned an awful lot about what you do and what legislation is coming up. So thank you. We're honored that you joined us again.
3: It's my pleasure, and I look forward to the next time
0: and
3: coming back. Thank
0: and
3: you.
0: And Kenny and McCann, Tom, that was such a treat to be able to talk to these two very, very knowledgeable professionals about their industry. I mean, this is an industry, and it does need help and regulation.
1: Yes.
5: Thank you for having us. Thank you so much.
0: Thank you both for. I hope you'll come on again. So, Tom, take us out.
1: All right.
0: This has been a nice Transit Thursday.
1: It has been a fantastic Transit Thursday. Thank you to our guests, Paul, Kenny, and McCann. Let's hope that the City Council listens to Learn next Wednesday and we can get this right. The good actors deserve that.
0: Well, let's have a recap show after we hear that.
1: Sounds good.
0: We'll talk about it all over again. All right, Alex, what are we taking us out with?
2: Well, actually, this is another staple that I've heard time and time again. It's a little Taylor Swift to end the show tonight.
0: Oh, no. Kenny's cringing.
6: No.
0: I love this song, but Kenny's like, not again.
1: She debuted this song in Times Square probably about 10 years ago.
0: Happy Thursday.
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9: With SRN News, I'm Keith Peters in Washington. President Trump says there are more people working in the U.S. than at any time in the nation's history. In Denton, Texas, Trump toured the Peterbilt Motors facility and told workers the stock market is through the roof and poverty numbers are low. Trump's stop in Texas is part of a broader tour touting the economy ahead of the midterms. More U.S. forces are headed to the Middle East as President Trump issues a dire warning to Iran. Reports say a Marine Expeditionary Unit and the USS Theodore Roosevelt are heading to the region, which would bring the total number of aircraft carriers in the area to 3. The news comes as President Trump says it's time for Iran to make a choice, accept a fair deal or cease to exist. On Wall Street, the Dow by 20 points. More details at SRNNews.com.
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0: on 11. Here's Kevin McCullough.
1: All right, glad you're with us. Kevin McCullough, very glad to have you here. We are going to talk about some very interesting things, not the least of which are they are related in somewhat to the elections that are just around the corner in the coming weeks. And I want you to think clearly about what your options are as we get closer to that date. And that's one of the reasons why I was a little surprised, to be honest with you, that the vote went down yesterday in the Senate the way it did. Yesterday, the U.S. Senate voted on a bill that would have barred members of Congress, their spouses, and their dependent children from buying new individual stock while in office. The Stop Insider Trading Act already passed the House in July. It needed 60 votes to get through in the Senate. It got 53. Every single Senate Democrat voted no. Not most. Not the useful handful of holdouts you can point to and call outliers, but all of them. I want to be fair about the stated reasons, because Democrats do have one. It deserves a hearing before I tell you why I don't buy it. Senate Majority Leader Chuck Schumer called the bill a permission slip for corruption, not a stock trading ban, arguing it allows members to own and sell stock but not buy new shares, and he's not wrong about that limitation. He also objected to a voter ID provision the House Republicans attached to the bill, calling it a poison pill designed to make Democrats choose between two things they claim to support and torpedo both at once. Schumer further noted that Trump's own investment managers reportedly made more individual security trades between 2025 and this summer than the entirety of Congress combined. A fair point, and one that deserves its own column, but a president trading at that volume raises exactly the kind of conflict of interest questions this debate is supposed to be about. And none of that explains the vote. Here's what's not perfect enough to support actually means in practice. When you're handed a chance to close even part of a loophole that lets members of Congress get richer off information the rest of us will never see, and your answer is to kill the whole bill rather than vote yes and keep pushing for more, you haven't taken the principled stand. You've taken the comfortable one. Every Democrat who voted no on Wednesday had the option to vote yes and spend the next campaign cycle demanding the Senate finish the job. Not one of them chose that. They chose zero progress over partial progress. And they're hoping the voter ID objection does enough work in the retelling that nobody asks the obvious follow-up question, would you have voted yes if it hadn't been attached? Public polling says 86% of the country wants congressional stock trading banned outright. 86%. That's not a partisan number. That's as close to unanimous as the country gets on anything in 2026. And the Senate just produced a 53-47 vote that fell seven short of even a modest, incomplete first step toward it. Look who sponsored this bill in the first place. Senator Pete Ricketts, a Republican facing a competitive race in Nebraska, put his name on it and took to the floor knowing full well it would become a campaign issue either way. If Democrats actually believe their own talking point that this reform doesn't go far enough, the honest move was to vote yes, bank the partial win, and introduce something stronger next session with the momentum of having just passed something. Instead, they let the perfect become the enemy of the actual, and in the process let every member currently trading on information the rest of us don't have keep right on doing it, unrestricted and indefinitely. That's the part that should bother you, regardless of party. This isn't a Republican issue or a Democratic issue. It's a Washington issue. A bipartisan class of people who've figured out the rules protecting the rest of us from insider trading apparently don't apply once you're the one writing the legislation that moves markets. Nancy Pelosi's stock trades have made headlines for years. So have plenty of Republicans, which is exactly why Ricketts and others keep bringing these bills forward in the first place. They know their own side isn't clean on this either. The difference on Wednesday wasn't which party has dirtier hands, it's which party had the chance to start cleaning them and declined unanimously in a recorded vote with their names attached. So no, I won't pretend this bill was flawless, because it wasn't. Schumer's criticism of its gaps

0: wasn't invented out of nowhere, but flawed and worth passing are not mutually exclusive. And 47 senators who claim to care about the issue just proved with their own votes that getting to campaign on the grievance matters more to them than actually closing it. The next time one of them tells you they support ending congressional insider trading, ask them where they were on September 30th. They were all in the same place, voting no. Friends, it's really, and I'm serious about this, it's if it applies to bipartisan corruption, then let bipartisan people be corrected by it. But I can't for the life of me understand how Nancy Pelosi can do nothing but be a congressperson for all these years and go in with limited means and come out a gazillionaire. It's like every single trade that they make is a home run. And I don't know about you, but my portfolio never reflects that. It is freakishly successful to be a member of Congress and then to suddenly make a ton of money in the market. And it is freakishly beyond mathematical averages that many people could do it that many times. And that is lawbreaking. If we were to do it, in fact, I'll give you an example. Our parent company, Salem Media, a bunch of us inside the company knew that we were going to be bought out and taken private again a few days before the announcement was made publicly. And we were warned by management, if you don't want law enforcement to come looking for you, don't buy or sell stock in this time period. They were doing that to be lawful and to help their employees to be lawful and to say to the world, we're going to operate in a lawful way. But that's the kind of thing, and it would have sent people to jail if they had chosen to do that. But that's the kind of thing that Congress gets to do all the time. And while the American people look at it and say, that's not fair, why do they get to do that? The Democratic Party in Congress says back to the American people, we don't care what you think. Tough. Too bad. We're going to do what we want to do. There is a certain degree that those in Congress believe that they are elites over you, especially those on the political left. It happens sometimes with the right, but far less often. Republicans generally are working class folks that are trying to make a difference. But these elitist lefties, and I don't buy Schumer's excuses for a second, you do what you can to fix it now. And that's the way the cookie crumbles. But absolutely, should Congress be banned from insider trading? Yeah. Does that mean they should be banned from being able to buy individual stocks while in office? Yeah. I think it's a no-brainer. What do you think? ThatKevinShow@gmail.com. Let me know. ThatKevinShow@gmail.com. Coming right back.
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0: Welcome back to Times Square. It's That Kevin Show, thatkevinshow.com for all things associated. I am That Kevin, as odd as that may sound. Kevin McCullough, glad to have you with us. Don Palmer is a senior legal fellow with the Election Integrity Unit at Heritage, the Heritage Foundation. We talk to them every week. And Don, this is the first time you've been able to join us, so thank you and welcome. Glad you're here. The president had kind of a mixed bag of Supreme Court findings and back and forth from lower courts and stays and so forth, all of it on the issue of whether or not this election could be executed with integrity. As we are now past Labor Day and a lot of this is starting to kind of come down the pike for what really matters, where are we at in terms of election integrity in 2026? And what's your general feeling for how trustworthy the outcomes will be in November this year?
5: Well, generally, I feel good about it. I mean, we're now 35 days before the election, so the operations of elections have already started. Ballots are going out to many. Polling places are being prepared, poll workers trained. I think from an election integrity perspective, it was unfortunate that the SAVE program that the states were using to audit their voter registration rolls was basically turned off by the D.C. District Court and the Circuit Court there in the District of Columbia. And the Supreme Court just turned that on, but we are, of course, very close to the election. But the good story that came out of that, besides the ruling by the Supreme Court for the future, the good story about this is that that program has been used by at least 30 states to audit the voter registration rolls. It's called the SAVE program. And that's been going on since late 2025 and all the way through about August, July this year, where the courts turned it off. So this is why you see a number of non-citizens being identified. It's why you see a lot of prosecutions, because this audit's been taking place. Now, some states have not used it, but what you're seeing is the benefit of that review of the voter registration rolls. So I feel a lot better now than I certainly did in 2025.
0: Well, and to be honest, in 2025, I kind of thought we'd lost our country completely. Because the disaster that was the 2024 election. And I still find it humorous to the point of annoyance that people on social media and elsewhere still get all their feathers, you know, bustled and say, you know, oh, if you thought the 24 election had, you know, funny business going on, you're just anti-American. I'm like, I still can't explain most of what happened there. It doesn't make sense to me. But hearing that this is beginning to take hold is encouraging. However, let me push back slightly. If all 48 states except New York and California adopt these measures, does it even matter?
5: Well, it does matter. I mean, it's how you see it, the glass empty, glass full. I mean, I think that when I talk to the states about the use of the federal program to identify non-citizens, it's really made their roles more accurate. It is unfortunate that states like California and New York just refuse to use the program. And there's probably about 10 or 12 others that it's almost an ideological thing that they don't want to cooperate.
0: You think? I think they're all blue states. So right. Question, how many of the seven swing states have adopted these programs? Because I think that's really where this comes into play, is in those critically important, very close, you know, down to the wire kind of states that we watch on election night.
5: Well, you know, that's developed a little bit, but I think Ohio uses it, Michigan, unfortunately, actually periodically they have used it for a variety of reasons. They understand the SAVE program. Wisconsin, I'm fairly doubtful. And so many of those states, maybe half of them, are using the SAVE program. I think what you see, though, and I wrote about this in a piece in the Daily Signal, it's about the federal prosecutions. And so what tools does the Trump administration have to sort of enforce this on the states? Well, they have federal prosecutors who could bring these cases when they identify non-citizens on the rolls. So when the states, California, or even like in Texas, where there may be some cities and counties that are basically sanctuary cities, they refuse to investigate or indict non-citizens on the voter rolls. The federal U.S. attorneys can come in, and there can be federal prosecutions to deter future behavior in this. And so there's consequences.
0: Yeah.
5: But I it does make it a lot more difficult. And, you know, I try to stress the positive where it's like, look, this has worked in many states. It shouldn't be controversial, and all states should really adopt this.
0: Well, for people that want fair elections, none of it should be controversial. In the state of Georgia in 2024, you had it going into the late night. People were not expecting it to be as close as it was, and eventually lost to the Democrats by, I think it was a margin of 11,000 plus, something like that. They did some investigations from the state, initiated by the state, and carried through till their conclusion. Have we made any progress on narrowing some of those methodologies and getting them knocked out in states where they were taking place?
5: Well, I do think that there's a number of states that are giving more authority to their Secretary of State in oversight and enforcement of the election laws that are on the books. For example, it's one reason we at Heritage, we have an election integrity scorecard.
0: Right.
5: And we just released our results for 2026. But one of the things we're doing in the future is we're looking at enforcement and how that oversight process is. It's actually very difficult to provide uniformity in the counties. It's sort of the way our system is. But in the states that, Florida, Indiana, and some others have really good programs to audit and to provide oversight and be able to investigate anomalies. And frankly, not all states have that authority. And so we're going to be looking at ways to incentivize that with our election scorecard.
0: No, that makes total sense. I'm amazed, to be honest with you, at how clean and efficient Florida is. They can, from the time their polls close till before the 11 p.m. news, have their entire state counted, double checked, packed away, ready to go home. In L.A. County in California, you can't get a primary race counted for 3 weeks. Because of supposedly the ballots being still out and still being counted. I mean, it's just such a disaster when you look at how states that really do it. And I'm guessing that the process is pretty simple. It's you hold the election, you immediately start cleaning up the ballot rolls for the next go around, and then you make sure that they are clean by the time the next election comes around, and then you run the same process all over again. It doesn't seem like it takes a rocket scientist to pull this stuff off.
5: Well, I think that Florida really has shown the model in a couple of different ways, not just the fact that they're able to get results and audit them all before 9:30 at night. I think it shows that they used to have problems just like other states where...
0: Yeah. Oh, hanging chads, I remember.
5: Right. Well, even in the, in recent years with recounts, when there's days and days of, the inability of election officials to identify results or the number of ballots they have, that really, it breeds a lack of confidence in the system. And so Florida wanted to make sure their results were untimely and complete. And so, a state like Georgia, we probably wouldn't have had some of those issues if they were able to get those results in a timely manner. And even, you look at California, it's really even they themselves, they recognize that this is a problem. Even their friends in the media, like the Washington Post, New York Times, it's like, look, this has gone on way too long. You need to clean this up where it doesn't go on weeks on end. And we really could have a crisis again. People don't realize we could be waiting to see who controls the House of Representatives once again, waiting on California. This has been sort of the last 4 years in the midterms.
0: Yeah.
5: We've seen that just drag on and on. And so it breeds a lack of confidence, just like Florida 2000 did. So there needs to be steps taken. But I think once again, when you deal with ideology and you deal with politics where the California system is designed for the politicians, the maximum time to get all their ballots in, it's not really for the voter or for confidence. This really is a problem that needs to be resolved, and we'll be lucky if we can avoid it here in 2026.
0: So I want you to go to heritage.org and get the election integrity scorecard, see for yourself what your state needs to do, and then be a part of the solution wherever you may be. Anchorage to Miami, San Diego to Boston, we cover them all, so get in there and get it done. Don Palmer of Heritage, thank you so much.
5: Thanks for having me.
0: You got it. Kevin McCullough coming right back from New York. Don't go away.
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4: 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The Answer. And now, from New York, back to Radio Night Live. Here's Kevin McCullough.
0: Welcome back to That Kevin Show, thatkevinshow.com. Always glad to have you with us. Everything we do is there. None of it is behind a paywall. I don't believe in paywalls. I want you to have access to everything that we do, because especially when we're starting to get into like election cycles and you're looking for resources to kind of help make the case for common sense to either yourself or to friends that you're having those conversations with, I want you to be able to access the great people and the great guests and the great content that we've been able to put together. And I'm really grateful for my next guest, Patrice Onwuka, Vice President for Economic Policy at the Independent Women. She is with us on a regular basis. And Patrice, before we get into what you spoke about at this event, there was a midterm convention by the Republicans just a couple of weeks ago, and you were part of it. This doesn't happen often. Why do you think the president and the Republicans felt like it was needed to do this go around?
7: Well, good to see you, Kevin.
0: You too.
7: I think it's because there's been concern that Republicans, particularly in Congress, have not done a good job of carrying their own wins forward, of telling the story of what they've done in the past 18 plus months in office, in governing. And the biggest achievement really has been the tax cuts passed in 2025, the working families tax cuts. And so the midterm convention was really a time to inform, for those who didn't know, or remind conservative voters that they faced a massive tax increase had Republicans, and Republicans only,
0: right,
7: passed that tax cut. And there's so much in the bill. It's one of those things where you find out, wow, I didn't know that was in it. You might have heard about Trump accounts. You might have heard about no tax on tips. But there's been so much for small businesses. There's been so much for homeschoolers. There's been a lot around educational choice supporting that idea. And I think this was an opportunity to kind of jazz up conservative voters to know that, yeah, Republicans can get good policies passed when they're governing. And worse, Democrats, if they gain control, will want to undo as much as possible, including, right-sizing the Medicaid programs to make people work.
0: Yeah.
7: That's a novel idea. Work for food stamps.
0: Well, it's interesting that you say all that, because I do think that Republicans have done a pretty poor job of getting their message out in this cycle. And normally I would be very concerned at kind of the lack of a heartbeat that it seems like the Republicans have on some of the stuff that is the most important. Everything you just said is absolutely true, and it will all be undone in the snap of a finger if they have the chance to undo it. And not only that, they will reopen borders. They will do all the things that have kind of given us at least a little bit of a guardrail of having our own country back and finding some sanity in that. But the economy, the latest numbers on the economy look very strong. And in fact, we're having faster economic growth than we've had in quite some time. Does that feel that way for people that you talk to on a regular basis?
7: I don't think it feels that way just because gas prices and a little bit of inflation across groceries and other goods, you know, is front and center for a lot of people. And they keep thinking about it. They are reminded of it, obviously, by politicians and by the news media. But that said, when you think about the fact that consumer spending rose about 1% extremely fast, beating expectations, when you look at investments, investments from the AI boom is powering forward our economy to what, over 2% last quarter. And the initial estimate was about 1.5%. So it means the economy is even growing faster than expected. Mm. Consumers are stronger, I think, than people give them credit for, which is why they're continuing to spend. And it's not just spending on, you know, milk and eggs and gas. It is still on the experiences. It is still on dining out. It is still on paying the school, the sports fees for fall soccer. It is still on all of those quality of lifestyle experiences that I think a lot of Americans are not giving up right now. And so, you know, I hope that as people think about it, okay, yeah, I'm paying more than I would like for gas, but at the same time, I still have it to be able to pay for the dinner out on Friday night with my family and the movie with my girlfriends when we do a date night. These are all those, I think, those things that people have to put in context.
0: Well, and I hope that they will. The president just yesterday saying that more oil flew through the Strait of Hormuz in the last month than had in many, many years. He was saying it was an all-time record. That has not been felt yet. And if we could just feel a little bit of that, I think if gas prices just came off 50 cents to a dollar before now, between now and the elections, it would be a huge difference. But you're right. People kind of, they just see that number and that's kind of what they get paralyzed by, forgetting that they're doing a lot of these other things that, that the economy is allowing them to do. I want to take a quick break. When we come back, you had a chance to address the attendees at the convention, and you had a very heartfelt, inspiring speech. And I want to ask you to kind of relay what you told them to tell us when we come back. She's Patrice Onwuka of Independent Women. Kevin McCullough, glad to have you here. Don't go anywhere.
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9: Why don't we get away to the ocean?
10: Always glad to have you with us. It's That Kevin Show, thatkevinshow.com. Patrice Sanluca, my very dear friend and great mind and thinker for the independent women, doing a great job analyzing all economic policy and impact for them. She's the VP of economic policy, actually, and she's also now a contributing writer to the Washington Post. And you might read her in other places, Town Hall or Newsmax or some of the other spots. Patrice, you were given the opportunity to address the attendees of the Republican midterm convention, and you took a little, you took a couple of buddies with you up on the stage.
7: Yeah.
10: And it was really quite inspiring. But for people that did not see it, what was your goal in the speech that you gave?
7: My goal is pretty simple. Forget the economic policy title and hat that I wear. I'm a mom. I'm an everyday American who goes to the grocery store probably three or four times a week because my children eat through snacks and drink through milk like crazy. And so I have a pulse on what people are actually experiencing. And I wanted to remind folks that, you know, the tax cuts were really tremendous in so many ways for supporting households. Families, households, whatever that looks like. And I talked about the no tax on tips, no tax on overtime. I was thinking about my manicurist, my hairstylist. These are women who are not billionaires. And so I wanted to debunk the narrative that the tax cuts were just for the wealthy. No, more than 97% of Americans got a tax cut, meaning you got a tax cut. And then I also talked about the investments in our children's future and also giving them a stake in our economy, in a stake in the free enterprise system through the Trump accounts, because we really want children to understand this is not possible. Prosperity is not possible by giving government the hands, the reins of control of our economy. No, it's by putting the money, leaving the money in your hands to determine how you spend that money in the future. And then my final point really was that can be undone if Democrats, none of whom voted for the tax cuts, get back in power. And that's really scary because we've seen them already preview, Kevin, what they want to do. We've seen them introduce some legislation to undo some of the working families tax cuts provisions, particularly around making sure the SNAP, the food stamps enrollments. So I don't want to see that happen. And it was my deepest honor to be representing IW and regular folks on that stage with my two little boys, and being the embodiment of my parents' American dream when they came and brought me to this country 40 years ago. Now, only in America.
10: And only in America do we have the types of inconsistency with the Democrats where they are saying that they want to do all this stuff to change things, and their argument is they want to do it for people that are not well off, and they're trying to help lift people up, supposedly. None of their policies ever seem to do that, but that's what they say. And yet, Patrice, yesterday, in a 100% vote, all of the Democratic Senate members in the U.S. Senate voted against limiting Congress from being able to trade on the markets via insider trading. Not a single one of them. In the House, you had 13 Democrats side with the Republicans and say we should not be practicing insider trading. And so you had a Democrat and Republican majority, bipartisan. That's what bipartisan is. It's people from both parties that agree on the same thing. But not a single one in the Senate would do that. What does that tell you? As someone who is that mom in the neighborhood working hard, these elite senators, they don't want to not cheat. And that's what they're basically voting in favor of, is being able to cheat the stock market for their behalf.
7: they're protecting their interest and their donors' interest, whomever they really care about. But even bigger than that, it tells me how partisan they seriously are. They would rather not give partner with Republicans in passing bipartisan legislation before the midterms, because they don't want to have any kind of vote that would suggest that they actually are working in a way across the aisle. I think their goal here, their end goal, is to say, oh, we will not help you unless you put us in power. American people, you have to put us in power to get anything done. And that does such a disservice both to the lack of unity in our country, but also into the outcomes that we want to see. We want to see our members of Congress held accountable and not enriching themselves, which they often criticize conservatives in the Trump administration for. Yet they have an opportunity to do something, and they punt it.
10: They make our side out to be like these scallywag, you know, insiders that are getting rich off every little piece of information that we get. And if anybody's paid any attention to, like, say, I don't know, the portfolio of one Nancy Pelosi over the length of time that she's been in office, she's become a gazillionaire, supposedly making, you know, $135,000 a year at being a House of, you know, House of Representatives member or whatever the salary is. It's not much. And yet somehow we're supposed to believe that she parlayed that into perfect bets on the stock market. Every single time that she placed a buy, it always turned into profit. My portfolio doesn't do that. I would love to know what the secret sauce is, but I think we all do. They're cheating, and they're cheating at our expense. And then they're turning around and chastising those that don't have that privileged position to do it. This is, and when you combine that kind of mindset with the threat that someone like an Abdul El-Sayed represents, or others that are running, there's a congressional seat in New Jersey that's probably going to go to a pretty hardened Islamic radical. We're putting people in office that agree with folks who hate us. This is a really strange experience for any political party in America to be in.
7: Well, it's so dangerous because what they represent is the actual undoing of every bit of prosperity, of progress, of economic mobility for the least of these to the greatest of these. Mm-hmm. I mean, I look at these DSA candidates. What they want to do, they don't want to make our economy more accessible for everybody. They don't want to make it easier for you to get in and start your business. They want to disrupt everything and turn it over into an entirely government-owned, run, and dictated economy. And under that kind of situation, you have no incentive to produce something. You have no incentive to take your extra time and effort and work and build something great that hires people, that adds value to our economy, that adds value to communities. That's not what they're after. Unfortunately, they use the buzzword of affordability. They make some promises, but they never deliver. And what they end up leaving people is in worse situations than they had before. I hope Americans can take the blinders off and see a snake oil salesman for who he is or who she is.
10: Yeah. Well, appreciate all that you're doing to get that message loud and clear. Patrice, thank you for joining us, and we'll talk to you again soon.
7: Thank you.
10: You got it.
7: Take care.
10: Kevin McCullough coming right back from New York. Stay here.
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12: Ronald Reagan understood that freedom sometimes requires more than quiet diplomacy. It requires moral clarity. On June 12, 1987, standing before the Brandenburg Gate in a divided Berlin, Reagan issued a direct challenge to Soviet leader Mikhail Gorbachev. Mr. Gorbachev, tear down this wall. The Berlin Wall was more than concrete and barbed wire. It represented a system that restricted movement, divided families, and denied millions the freedoms Americans often take for granted. Reagan refused to treat that division as permanent. He understood that free nations must be willing to identify the difference between liberty and oppression, and have the courage to say so. 2 years later, the Berlin Wall fell. Freedom survives when people refuse to accept tyranny as inevitable. So when freedom is challenged today, will we have the courage to defend it with the same clarity?
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0: All right, so glad you're with us. Final few minutes of the full show today. Kevin McCullough saying thank you. That is Yesterday the Same. I debuted it, so if you didn't get the full song, go back and listen. Or just go over to Spotify where it debuted, and we're grateful. We didn't put any like real big marketing push behind it or anything, because this is the one song we wrote, very different than the Christmas record last year, that we just want to give back to God. But here's the thing. We're going to do a choral version. If your church is more traditional or high church in its approach, we've written and orchestrated a choral version of this. There's a singer-songwriter version, which doesn't have all of the bells and whistles and reverb and all the other stuff that's in that version. That's kind of the radio version, the regular version. There's an instrumental version. We've done an a cappella version. We've got very various degrees of differences, but really designed for a wide range of styles, because we don't want the words to go unsung. So we've got the charts, we've got the lyric sheets, we've got all the different versions, and we will make them available to any person who writes us. You don't have to be part of your worship team at your church. You could get it and forward it to your worship team. That would be fine. Or you could have them write and receive it as well. But if you would like a copy of the worship leading kit for Yesterday the Same, and it is going to be a kit. There's going to be a bunch of stuff in there. Just send us an email to thatkevinshow@gmail.com and put yesterday in the subject line. Yesterday. It'll have probably 4 or 5 different versions of the song, plus the lyric sheets, plus the chord charts, plus everything that we're even going to put it up on Moises, which is the musical app that Charlie Puth uses. We're going to make the stems available. So if you want to sing it as a vocalist and take Ali and Jay's parts out and just sing with the instrumentation, we're going to make that available as well. That link will be in there. Our goal, long-term, is just to see the church sing this song, to help every person in the church know that their heart should declare, that their voice should proclaim, that Jesus is worthy. That's the purpose. That's the goal. That's what it's all about. So, thatkevinshow@gmail.com, put yesterday in the subject line, and we'll be glad to send it to you. Yesterday in the subject line, send it to thatkevinshow.com. Kevin McCullough, very glad to have you with us. Take care.
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5: News this hour from Town Hall. I'm Keith Peters in Washington. Dangerous week-long flood threat is heading to a stretch of the U.S. that spans from major Texas metros northward towards Chicago.
6: A dangerous tropically enhanced hybrid storm fueled by the remnants of Hurricane Polo and moisture from the Pacific is bringing a prolonged and life-threatening flash flood threat to the U.S. Southwest, Southern Plains, and Central U.S. This as thunderstorms fueled by Hurricane Rachel and the remnants of Polo unleashed torrential rain. Parts of Central Texas, Kansas, Iowa, and Nebraska saw heavy rain late Wednesday into Thursday morning, and the Lincoln-Lancaster County Emergency Management Agency in Nebraska said many roads were flooded across the county earlier today, and emergency crews were being spread thin. I'm Bernie Bennett.
5: Former U.S. Olympian David Hearn is officially free of any Trump administration prosecution related to the Lincoln Memorial reflecting pool.
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